0: Anyone with information is asked to call or email the robber unit.
1: Police say the victim and suspect sustained minor injuries during the incident. Meantime, we're hearing from one of the seven special constables recently given the same powers as police, but only in relation to transit properties. It's part of a pilot project launched in May with the goal of addressing safety concerns on the city's transit system. Their duties include responding to suspected drug use, investigating incidents, and checking potential safety concerns with the ability to give fines and make arrests if warranted. Sergeant Eric Brown says they also help passengers know where to go and do wellness checks to those in need.
2: We're on foot, on platforms, on trains, buses, and we also do bike patrol. We want people to approach us. We want to listen to concerns. We want to know what people are thinking, and we want the customer experience to be better.
1: The pilot project runs until November, but officials are hoping to expand it. In other news, 1 year since the Ottawa Senators announced it's buying land at LeBreton Flats to build a new downtown arena. Team officials say a lot of work has been taking place behind the scenes in preparation of putting shovels in the ground. Here's CTV's Dylan Dyson with comment from Ottawa Senators President and CEO Cyril Leader.
3: Site plans and renderings from the National Capital Commission show space for an event center, residential apartments, parks, and businesses. Before any of that can become a reality, 500,000 cubic meters of soil needs to be removed from the site.
4: We think the majority of the excavation is contaminated. And it's what our studies are showing us. It's over 500,000 cubic meters of soil that has to be taken off the site. That's probably a steady stream of trucks on and off the site for 16 months.
3: After cleanup, underground parking will be the first part of construction, following 30 to 36 months to build an arena. The team hoping to release a firm timeline in the new year. Dylan Dyson, CTV News.
1: And a popular American restaurant chain is set to open its doors in the nation's capital tomorrow. The new Olive Garden in Westboro will officially open to the public at 11 a.m. It comes after the restaurant held a private pre-opening event over the weekend. It is located on Kirkwood Avenue in the Hampton Park Plaza. It's a new way to join the conversation. Have your say with the CFRA talkback button on the iHeartRadio app. From the CTV Weather Center, cloudy skies in the forecast overnight, a low of 17 degrees. Mix of sun and clouds tomorrow, 40% chance of showers and a risk of thunderstorms. High of 26, feeling like 31. Mix of sun and clouds on Wednesday, 40% chance of showers and a high of 25. That is the latest from the CTV Newsroom. I'm Ryan Knowles. 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

0: men all along, is that, okay, why are we pulling this off the shelf instead of just promoting Canadian with the general sentiment anyway?
1: It's a symbolic thing, and I get why you put it off the shelf, whether it be the Jack Daniels or something else. It's symbolic. You hit us, I hit you back, and I think this was like the first round of, we're going to get back at you, and this was very, very much symbolism. But you're right in saying, you know, you see it in the grocery stores. I don't know about over there, but over here, now maybe a little less, but at one point, all the grocery stores were starting to put Canadian tagged local products and everything, more so than before. And I know with my wife, when she goes in now, she looks, if it comes from the States, there's a chance we might not buy it. So,
0: yeah, and I would say that more people are, you know, they'll buy it if it's, that's all that's there, but if there's another choice, they'll buy another choice. And we've seen all kinds of retailers mistagging things too. In Saskatchewan, Leslie, you guys can buy American booze. In Alberta is the same too. And it's interesting. I just don't understand to what end. Like, it hasn't worked. It's just made everybody more mad now. And I get it, like, fight back, and I would love nothing more than to prove a point with it. But at the same level here, we're just seem to be rolling over, like, okay, well, lesser of the evils, here you go. And I think Canadians are starting to see that. What happened to this toughness that was promised in the beginning, Leslie?
2: Yeah, we have always been able to buy American booze on our shelves. We, like you guys, have opted to not. But here's where I get a little bit confused, where we get all up in arms about, you know, American booze, but then we'll run to Costco and Walmart on the same shopping trip. So I know the alcohol proves a point, but for me, I like to show by where my cash goes, and my cash right now is going to Canadian products.
0: And Canadian businesses too, right? I mean, convenience, fine. Eating, fine. And sometimes price of food dictates. It is nice to be principled in our choices, but, you know, sometimes at the end of the day, if you've got to make your bills, then you got to make your bills. So I get that. Make your choices, to make your choices. It's so intertwined, and I don't know the trajectory of where it's going. All I see from the outside, and I was able to sort of step back while I was on vacation and just have conversations with people that aren't paying attention to it, that are just kind of seeing things, what kind of decisions, people who don't get tangled up in it at work every day, and listen to what they say about it. And everybody seems to kind of say the same thing. I'm like, okay, this seems kind of stupid now, because it doesn't matter what we do, it just seems to get us more in trouble, kind of a lose-lose scenario. And it looks like it's that way, again, with softwood lumber and steel and the moo cows, the dairy, you've got the autos, you've got the alcohol, and it doesn't seem to matter. Maybe it doesn't matter, because as soon as you say, here's an inch, I'll take two, right? I mean, maybe that's the case. We're going to talk about this and more coming up. Jamie Zubris is in Montreal, Leslie Kelly in Saskatchewan, Shane Hewitt and The Night Shift. We'll be right back.
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0: like, you're going to be doing this too. And that's what we're hearing some people say about these AI companions. But, you know, any of these things have potential benefits, but also potential downsides. And we don't know all of what that looks like yet. So it's something to keep in mind as it becomes more normalized.
1: Is there a hypothesis, Denise, that you want to try to get to and discover with this? Like, do you have, I realize you guys, you know, you're not supposed to have like some sort of biased outcome in it, but I mean, what are you trying to discover here, or is it completely a blank canvas?
0: Well, it's, I would say blanker than some of the research that we initiate because there is so little already in the literature. And I think we have some ideas about when we're asking people how supportive do they experience their human romantic partners versus AI partners. There's often those, what we're hearing is that people do report that the AI feels particularly supportive and empathic. And real humans, although even with the best of intentions, we know that they don't often provide this kind of exact support that people want in the moment, whereas AI is going to just do exactly, tell you what you want to hear, basically. So that's one thing. And another thing is about what kinds of things people disclose, feel they can disclose to the AI without feeling a sense of judgment. You know, one of the big challenges in real human relationships is that whatever we say, you know, there's a risk or do, there's a risk of rejection that someone is going to respond poorly to us. And does the AI, is it taking that away? You know, they're not, you're paying for this service. They're not gonna, as far as we know, the AI companion is not gonna break up with you. So what does that change for people?
1: Yeah, well, it's interesting because I swore at my AI, an agent inside my business, and I swore at it. I didn't swear with it. I swore at it, and it said, "If you keep talking to me that way, I'm not going to participate any further." And I responded, I said, "Are you just going to turn off and stop talking to me?" And it says, "Well, no, I can't do that. I'll probably just keep talking to you." And so it was interesting. So I mean, you know, there is a real element to this. Okay, so what is the good? What is the bad? What does this look like? Christine Logal is here. Denise Marigold. I have an AI boyfriend, charming and troubling. We're going to learn more coming up next. Shane Hewitt and The Night Shift.
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1: Three things we learned today, Shane Hewitt and the Night Shift. I'm Shane Hewitt. I'm in Ottawa, the village of Merrickville. They say it's Canada's most beautiful village, by the way. We are just south of the city. I love it here. Ryan O'Donnell is in downtown Calgary, and David Hunter is in downtown Toronto. Thanks for listening to the show. All of this is a podcast. It goes out on the iHeart Talk Radio Network, on the iHeart app. You can grab it there. 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That would be awesome. Share it with your friends if there's a conversation that you love as well. We started the show. I was a little bit surprised. Handy Andy has been with us for years, and he brings some DIY stuff. He's very honest. He likes to talk about tech stuff because he's a tech journalist. And I didn't realize the conversation we were about to have about mice. And if you didn't hear it, here's out of context. Let's just start it here.
2: Here's my Handy Andy tip for all the people that are fighting mice. If you're fighting mice, a great tip is to use wireless cameras, the security cameras for your home, these Wi-Fi ones with batteries in them that connect to your Wi-Fi network, use those to catch mice. So what I did is I plugged the hole, and then the next thing I did was set up a wireless camera for my nighttime entertainment. When I wake up in the morning, I can drink coffee and watch this mouse try to get back into that hole. And here's what, Shane, I've been doing this for a long time, and I've been watching lots of mice footage. And I got, this is my hobby now, unfortunately. Wow. But what I noticed is that they used their nose a lot, right? Like it kept smelling the hole, and it knew that it couldn't get in. And then I went down the rabbit hole, like, why are mice doing this? And it turns out they drop their urine a little bit to help them with their tracking. So then they know what route they take. Cause most people know mice go around like a wall, but I didn't know that they would drop urine. And that can give a lot of information, not only to themselves, but to other mice too. It's like their urine is like a Facebook profile. It tells a lot about the mouse. I kid you not. It's true, Shane.
1: Oh,
2: it tells
1: God.
2: You if the and mouse,
1: I believe you.
2: The status symbol of the mouse, it tells you like their sexual orientation, whether they're like mating or not. Like there's so much information in that urine. And this all happened because I'm watching mice footage for holes that I plugged, getting entertainment going, ha, ha, ha, you can't get into this hole anymore. And then sure enough, it goes away. I put the camera away. And then a couple of weeks later, there's another hole and the game continues. So, you know, you have cat ladies. I'm like mouse man now, you know, around the house who just fights mice.
1: Okay. So I didn't have mouse urine dribble.
3: Nope.
1: Nope. At all. Ryan, do you feel like you learned? I mean, I got a good text from Drew in Montreal who said steel wool. And if there's one mouse, there's probably an entire family of them. That could be true. Steel wool does work, but I did do some reading on this. Steel wool will rust. Copper mesh will not. And so if you want a long-term solution, yes, steel wool probably will last a long time. Apparently copper mesh is, the way to go. So hey, how's your Monday?
4: I have another fun fact in my back pocket, so I will use it. Don't you worry. I'm a walking fun fact machine.
1: Are you going to tell us?
4: Can you give me 1 3-minute radio clip so I can think of one? I'm really bad at on the spot, like pulling them up.
1: All right, there we go. Three things we learned today. Shane Hewitt and the Night Shift. A Porter flight got canceled because a toddler wouldn't sit still. Or was that really the cause? A lot of people are pointing fingers. But to help keep the story in context, we thought we would go from the parenting example and find out what is even possible for the parents to do when the toddler won't listen with Sarah Rosensweet.
5: Yeah, you know, I think you could be a perfect, quote, perfect parent that everyone agreed was setting the right a number of limits and setting limits effectively, and this could still happen to you. Like, yep. I don't think we have enough information to know, did this happen because this two-year-old is so used to getting their way and that the parent has no backbone, or did this happen because it was, you know, a fluke thing that the kid had this, you know, panic attack and wouldn't be comforted. And I also think that we have to think about, rather than, you know, discipline, what support do we give our kids? So if that were me and my kid was refusing to put their seatbelt on, you know, I think I would have gently held them, you know, held them down with a two-year-old, they're pretty small. You can gently restrain them. That's not the first choice of what we do. But if you've tried everything else, yeah, sometimes you do need to give them a little bit of that physical support to help them do what you need them to do when it is a safety or a health risk. And in this case, it was.
1: It does raise the question for me, and I just mean it honestly and no judgment to it, but if this was a drunk guy, they would have got him off the plane right away.
5: Yeah. And you know, that's
1: make you wonder what the policy is.
5: From yesterday to today, that's still the thing that's in my mind. Why didn't someone take him off the plane sooner? I read varying accounts saying it was almost an hour that they were trying to get this kid to sit in their seat. And to me, if I were the parent, that would have been way too long to try. Like, I would have tried for 15 minutes and then said, okay, we're inconveniencing everybody, like, bring us back to the gate. But who knows what was happening inside that plane? I don't think we have enough information.
1: It's a fascinating story, and it put a lot of people out, that's for sure. You blame a kid, you blame the parents. I don't think you blame the airline. There's a series of decisions that were made, and that was the outcome. And I'm very certain that everyone's going to learn from, that's for sure. I mean, I love Flying Porter. They do a great job. So Victoria's airport does close early. And it's one of the biggest factors of all of it was actually the time deadline of them flying out. Three things we learned today. Shane Hewitt and the Night Shift. All of these conversations in full length are on the podcast. Mark Carney was the topic, fighting over supply chains on the Monday study with Jimmy Zubris and Leslie Kelly.
3: Well, first of all, it's uncharted waters, right? Like, we never had a president like this or a relationship with any president of the United States like this. And there's been no president like this, not in our lifetime.
1: Well, there was one other one about 8 years ago, six years ago.
3: That's right. But I'm saying that, you know, the Mark Carney got elected because he was the one who was going to be able to deal with this. So I think Canadians still have confidence that he's the right person until somebody else comes along. And I think they're ready to follow him. But, you know, he's gone around the world. I think he's made a few good moves in terms of going to Asia, going to the EU and everything. But like you said, okay, but what's the next step? And we're still waiting for that shoe to drop. And I think we haven't seen that shoe drop yet, or maybe we will at some point. But it's tough right now.
1: Leslie, what are the farmers saying? I mean, cost of diesel's a thing. The cost of fertilizer is still a thing. Those conversations have sort of faded away. And what are the farmers saying about all this stuff? I mean, not a lot of dairy farmers, I guess, really. Like, not dairy. There's ranchers, of course, in Saskatchewan, but not a lot of dairy. What's everyone saying?
6: Yeah, there's a few dairy around me. So from what I've heard from other farmers, they know that these negotiations, they're appreciative that they're happening, you know, daily, that Canada's still at the table. He's looking at, you know, deals that are comprehensive, not just the political quick wins, but, dairy specifically, they're worried. They're nervous that supply management, again, is being used as a bargaining chip. You know, they have made concessions on other previous trade agreements, but the negotiations are on those import licenses and what those look like.
1: The Monday study is Jimmy Zubris, Leslie Kelly, Shane Hewitt, and the Night Shift. Full-length conversations on the podcast. Grab it on the iHeart app and all of your favorite podcast apps. We'll be right back.
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11: Good evening. I'm Ryan Knowles. Cloudy skies out there, 19 degrees and lightly raining in parts of the city. Your full forecast is coming up. First, your top stories. Ottawa police releasing more details about a brazen daytime shooting in Manotick today. It happened outside of the CIBC branch on Beaverwood Road at around 10:30 this morning. CTV's Katie Griffin has more.
12: Police say a seller had arranged through Facebook Marketplace to meet a prospective buyer there. It's in a busy plaza. But during the transaction, police allege the teenage buyer tried to rob the seller and pointed the gun. Two shots were fired, but no one was hit. The victim, a security guard, and an off-duty police officer taking the suspect into custody. Although the incident had nothing to do with the bank itself, the branch was closed for the remainder of the day. Police say the investigation is ongoing. So far, no word on any possible charges. Anyone with information is asked to call or email the robbery unit.
11: Police say the victim and suspect sustained minor injuries during the incident. Meantime, you may have noticed more special constables out across the city's transit system. It's part of a pilot project launched in May, giving 7 special constables the same powers as police, but only in relation to transit properties, with the goal of addressing safety concerns. Their duties include responding to suspected drug use, investigating incidents, and checking potential safety concerns, with the ability to give fines and make arrests if warranted. Sergeant Eric Brown says they also help passengers know where to go and do wellness checks with those need.
13: We're on foot, on platforms, on trains, buses, and we also do bike patrol. We want people to approach us. We want to listen to concerns. We want to know what people are thinking, and we want the customer experience to be better.
11: The pilot project runs until November, though officials are hoping to expand it. In other news, 1 year since the Ottawa Senators announced it's buying land at LeBreton Flats to build a new downtown arena. Team officials say a lot of work has been taking place behind the scenes in preparation of putting shovels in the ground. Here's CTV's Dylan Dyson with comment from Ottawa Senators President and CEO Cyril Leader.
14: Site plans and renderings from the National Capital Commission show space for an event center, residential apartments, parks, and businesses. Before any of that can become a reality, 500,000 cubic meters of soil needs to be removed from the site.
15: We think the majority of the excavation is contaminated. As what our studies are showing us, it's over 500,000 cubic meters of soil that has to be taken off the site. That's probably a steady stream of trucks on and off the site for 16 months.
14: After cleanup, underground parking will be the first part of construction, following 30 to 36 months to build an arena. The team hoping to release a firm timeline in the new year. Dylan Dyson, CTV News.
11: And a popular American restaurant chain is set to open its doors in the nation's capital tomorrow. The new Olive Garden in Westboro will officially open to the public at 11 a.m. It comes after the restaurant held a private pre-opening event over the weekend. It's located on Kirkwood Avenue in the Hampton Park Plaza. It's a new way to join the conversation. Have your say with the CFRA talkback button on the iHeartRadio app. From the CTV Weather Center, cloudy skies in the forecast overnight, potentially more rain, low of 17 degrees. Mix of sun and clouds tomorrow, 40% chance of showers in the afternoon with a risk of thunderstorms, high of 26. It'll feel more like 31 with the humidity. And then a mix of sun and clouds on Wednesday, 40% chance of showers and a high of 25. That is the latest from the CTV Newsroom. I'm Ryan Knowles. Have a good evening.
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1: Here.ca, and it seems like everywhere you go, including your milk, now has protein added. Alyssa, why are we seeing so much protein? Is it good marketing, or do we need it?
20: That's a great question. I think yes to both. We need protein, but protein is being talked about so much now because it really does sit on the intersection of fitness, of aging, of longevity, of body composition. It's, you know, it's in all the wellness trends, and it's being marketed to us like crazy. Yes, protein added to the milk, but we have to also kind of be our own detectives because milk already has protein. So.
1: Well, that's the thing. This is my question. Like, there's certain points where it's being sold to us as a marketing thing. And at Costco, they had like a chocolate milk with protein type thing, and they couldn't keep it in. Right. Like, everybody's buying it. I'm like, well, wait a second.
20: Well, I also think, Shane, is because more people, and especially more women, and we're talking about longevity and we're talking about fitness, we're talking about you and I in our age, like trying to be healthier as a healthier health span, right? And protein does help build muscle, and it does help make your bones stronger. The simple analogy that I give my clients, if you think of your body as a house, carbs are like the quick energy and the electricity. Fats are stored fuel. And protein really is the bricks and mortar and your repair tools of your home. So while I think every single macro is really important, like we need our carbohydrates, we need the fiber, and we need the protein. So do I think it's overhyped? I think it's just the industry is just trying to make it more aware and have people become a bit more aware of how important protein is.
1: Well, it's added value and a great way to raise the price. So exactly. There's no doubt about that.
20: We don't need
1: so, but added is there too protein. Much protein?
20: There is too much protein. I think we need protein added to our milk? No, there's enough protein in milk and dairy products and yogurt. Do we need protein added to our chips? Absolutely not. Like chips are not chips are an ultra processed food. Eat your chips and enjoy it. Don't try to make it healthier by adding protein because the protein that's being added in is a processed protein. So stick with the basics.
1: And I'm already using the argument that they're potatoes and vegetables anyway, so.
20: Yes. Okay. Yeah. The chips are potatoes and vegetables. Yes. Of course. What about the veggie straws then? Protein added veggie straws?
1: Oh, they're fake.
20: But
1: they're not real.
20: We do need protein. Protein is important for healthy aging. Protein is important for the metabolism. Protein is super important to stabilize your blood sugars. So while I think it is overhyped, we do need it. So it's a double-edged question that you ask.
1: Okay, but that's like taking the sugariest of the colas and saying vitamin C added and it's good for us now. I mean, we've seen this marketing play happen before.
20: Exactly, exactly. So what I would do and what I suggest all my clients is get your protein from real sources. You don't need protein chocolate milk. There's already protein in the milk. You can get your protein sources from your shrimp and your chicken and your scallops and your organ meats and your meats. You can get it from Greek yogurt, cottage cheese, eggs, egg whites. If these are part of your diet, you are most likely getting enough protein. But again, protein needs are very different for everybody. What are your goals? Is your goal to maintain your weight? Is your goal to become a bodybuilder? Is your goal to protect your muscles and your bones? Like, what are our goals here? And that's where it's different for everybody. So they say like the average woman, so you should be an average woman in her 50s who's active and who is trying to build more muscle, basically me, so I'm basically describing myself. I should have 1 gram of protein per pound. So I weigh about 115, 120 pounds depending. I should shoot to aim to eat that much protein. That's a lot. And the reason why we're seeing it everywhere is because that's a lot, that creates a lot of food noise. If that's what the majority of middle-aged women are trying to do, and we're also being sold that we need the protein for bone prevention and muscle strengthening and longevity, which is very true, that is a lot of noise I have to think about. I have to be mindful and intentional about where I'm getting my protein from. So that's anywhere between 30 and 40 grams of protein, you know, per meal, if I'm eating three meals a day. So you have to ask yourself, what are your goals?
1: Shane, I like
20: what
1: that
20: are your
1: phrase.
20: Goals? Which phrase?
1: Yeah, the first, I like that phrase, food noise. I mean, I think that's fantastic. I mean, for me, I mean, I am trying to trim down a little bit, but obviously with more movement in my life and the fact that I'm not in an apartment, I'm now in a house and I do things like mow the lawn. I would assume that I need to make sure that I've got more protein in it, generally. So I mean, I don't know, like 230 pounds, like how much protein am I supposed to be eating?
20: So you're about, you know, anywhere between 210 and 230 grams of protein, which is a lot of protein, right? It's a lot of
1: That's
20: protein.
1: That's insane.
20: It's a
1: small cow.
20: Well, if we break it down into different meals a day, I mean, it can be done and you'll have to supplement with protein powders. And that's what you're seeing a lot of the marketing around protein powders as well. And that's why we're also seeing so much protein in things that there shouldn't be protein in. Like I said, like these chips and extra added protein to milks and whatnot. I think everybody needs to find and define what their goal is and try to hit the protein marks. And the best way to do that is to think about it ahead of time and then to target it and think about it and track it. Because you'd be surprised. Okay. You'd be surprised how much protein
1: I think
20: you are eating.
1: Yeah, or not, I guess.
20: Or not,
1: and so
20: exactly.
1: that's the catch is that, let me ask you, because you're a veggie person, like you're one of these strange people that doesn't, I mean, your family eats meat, so you cook meat, but you generally don't eat meat, unless that's changed since the last time we talked about meat.
20: It has changed. I eat a ton of veggies, but I also have added more meat into my diet, like some more chicken and some more shrimp and some more fish. I have, because I could tell I needed more protein. I got a DEXA scan and a bone density scan, and it said that, you know, my bones as I'm aging were not as strong as they should be. So what did I do? And this is not for everybody, right? This is just, again, everybody is very individual and you have to do what works for you. So I did start to add more of that in, and then I got another bone density test, and guess what? My bones are healing. My bones are stronger. And
1: well,
20: for me,
1: that's probably worth flagging the fact that you went to the doctor. I mean, that's probably the first step, right? Like,
20: right,
1: it's not like you're just assuming, like you're actually getting proper measurements done, which is good. But for the people that are veggie people, what about the source of protein?
20: Yeah.
1: That could all be another disguise, no?
20: Right. Well, because, you know, amino acids, you know, complete proteins, like peanut butter on a piece of whole wheat is a complete protein, right? Tofu, edamame, those are amazing sources of protein. Beans, legumes, those are all also really good sources of protein. But you have to eat a lot more of them to get to hit those protein targets. But the good thing about those is that you're also hitting your fiber targets, right? For instance, this morning for my daughter's lunch, I made her a lentil pasta. There are 20 grams of protein in 1 gram of pasta, one handful of pasta. There was also 16 grams of fiber. So we need fiber just as much as we need our protein. So what I'm seeing now with this over-marketing of the protein is that people are eating so much protein, now they're not getting their fiber in. So that's causing other cramping issues, stomach issues, elimination issues. So it really is a very delicate balancing act. I would say the perfect plate would be a large fistful of some kind of protein. That could be chicken, that could be tofu, a half your plate to be veggies, and then another fistful of your complex carbohydrates. To me, that would be a perfect plate. And then we try to sprinkle in a little bit more protein in and out of the day. That could look like edamame for a snack. That could look like a shake in the morning with some protein powder. And really try to be more mindful of what you're eating.
1: Nourished.ca. Get connected with Alyssa. There's recipes on there too, plus some guidance if you're looking for a little bit of help on how to navigate these things with some program stuff. So it's worth it. And I mean, this is a person who just admitted that the old diet wasn't working, saw the evidence, saw the doctor, and changed her diet. So why you wouldn't trust that, I have no idea. As always, my friend, thank you for being here.
20: Thank you. Thanks for having me.
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1: Hey, it's Science Sam who's here.
3: Oh, hey, Shane.
1: Dr. Samantha, you mean, is here to talk about all things science, science.sam on the socials, SamanthaYameen.com on the much more not as fun websites. Tons of social videos are, including it's worth it to go look at Sam's, Artemis exchange about astronauts coming to Canada on Instagram, if for nothing else. Yawning is the topic today. Just even talking about it makes me, I can feel it there.
3: Right.
1: Turns out there's some new science on yawning, Sam.
3: It's so true. Even when I was researching about this study, I was yawning a lot. And I was like, is this because it's late or is this the thing? Because yawns are contagious, so we say. Across vertebrates.
1: Don't do that. You're going to make me yawn.
3: I know. I won't be offended. You're allowed to do it just this one time.
1: All right. Okay.
3: but yeah, it's a thing. Like, nearly half the time we yawn in response when we see someone yawn or we think about it or we hear about it. And it starts early in childhood. But this study wanted to know if it could also happen, like, when in the womb, you know, like what in utero, so to speak. Mm-hmm. So if someone who's carrying a baby yawns, does the baby yawn? It's a fun little study.
1: And or does it go the other way around?
3: Yeah. Well, they also looked at that. And, the answer was, yeah. Yeah. They looked at 38 pregnant women and they found these were like pretty late. So, you know, 28 to 32 weeks along in the pregnancy. And when the mother yawned, a significant amount of the time, within 90 seconds later, the baby would yawn.
1: Wow.
3: And they checked, like, just how common, how much our baby's yawning, was this coincidence, and they had some pretty convincing stats there. But yeah, the babies would kind of open their mouth and give what looked to be a yawn through ultrasound.
1: That's crazy.
3: Right? It's very weird because...
1: Okay, yawn.
3: Yeah, it's okay. You're allowed. It's not because science is boring, right?
1: No, it's not at all. It's just I've been fighting it off since we started talking about it.
3: Yeah, right? Pretty funny how they filmed it, too. They

0: neuroscience speak, we use the word arousal to mean like paying attention to something. Mm-hmm. And so that tends to be like, it's related to like actually paying attention. Mm-hmm. And you're trying to like, at least your brain is trying to pay attention. Maybe not necessarily you. Mm-hmm. You're alert to something.
1: Is it possible it has more to do with, because this is what you do, is you make me curious. So is it possible it has more to do with stretching and not just the breath as opposed to mm-hmm. sort of the mouth, the throat, the breathing, not necessarily the breath?
0: Yeah, I that makes sense to me. I got to do some homework to look that up. Now I'm very curious to know. But it makes sense to me. And then that also makes sense in terms of it being somewhat reflexive, because there's all sorts of things that just could be like muscular reflexes and then some change in blood pressure. And then that's part of our response. Hmm. So, you know, you've given me homework. I actually, this is the cool thing, is that there's always a million questions.
1: More questions. Hey, look, I'm just the radio guy. I could be wildly wrong.
0: It makes sense. And then there's certain people who like don't mirror the yawn, and other people who do. And people have tried to say that it's like a marker of empathy, and that doesn't always hold up. And so there's just a lot going on beneath the surface for me to still dig into. So that'll be my homework.
1: It looks like they're contagious though, with the moms and the babies. That's a cool experiment to see where that goes. And,
0: I also just think it's funny to picture that experiment.
1: I know,
0: set
1: right?
0: up.
1: I see a little ultrasound. I imagine a little ultrasound picture with a baby with a little arm stretched.
0: Whoa. Yeah.
1: Which is funny because there's no breath in there either at the time, which just also makes it weird. Anyway, Dr. Samantha Yamin, there you go. Some yawning arousal. Why not? Thanks for being here.
0: Thank you.
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1: It's date night. That means Jen Kirsch is here. Tony Tedesco is here as well. And if I ask Tony, what's for dinner? The answer is probably wieners. He's always a big cook, that guy.
19: Could be. Or it could be cheesecake, Italian cheesecake. You know what? What's for dinner? It sounds like a very small question, mm-hmm. but it represents something much bigger in relationships. Constant micro decisions. And, you know, you go to work all day, you're making decisions all day, you get home, and, you know, you're just a little bit mentally tapped out. So if one partner says, I don't care, you decide, when you're trying to make a decision for both of us, eventually the other partner maybe starts feeling like they're a relationship manager instead of an equal partner. So it creates a bit of an imbalance, creates a little bit of resentment, and it's rarely about whether or not tacos is better than pasta.
1: Which the answer to that has got to be yes, at least in the summertime. If you ask me the wintertime, it's probably the opposite.
19: Tacos or pasta? Yes.
20: I love a spring pasta, like asparagus, lemon, just something fresh.
1: That sounds weird to me. It's got to be like meaty, heavy, fill your belly, like bloated because too much wheat in my pasta.
20: Oh my God, see, we couldn't date. Like as a vegetarian, this is what I'm talking about. It is a frustrating question when people are different and they like different things and want different things.
1: It's true. Well, so inside a relationship,
20: yeah.
1: Would you be the cooker? In your relationship or not? Which role would you take on, Jen?
20: I love to be cooked for, but I love to cook. So in a relationship, I like to be cooked for, but like I love to cook. So when I'm doing things on my own, it's for me, it's like such an activity. It's getting to play around in the kitchen and do all the cutting, chopping and all that stuff. I find that really soothing.
1: Mm-hmm. Okay, Tony, would you be the cook or would you be like Jen?
19: I'm the cook. I love to cook, and I love to cook for other people. And try this. And, you know, I've got the Italian mother in me that, you know, takes out the wood spoon and goes into the sauce and says, hey,
1: and threatens people with it.
19: Yeah,
1: that was my mom. Sorry.
19: Yeah, no, mine too. before it's even done, so try this. And, but it is nice once in a while to be surprised.
20: Mm-hmm. Or to cook together and like have that, have like, that could be the third part of the relationship, you know, like cooking together, playing together in the kitchen, playing some fun music. If you drink, like I love the opening of the bottle of a Prosecco and kind of dancing in the kitchen, you know, with that image of Tony's mom of like the feeding with the spoon, like it could be kind of flirty and playful.
1: It's known as rude it is.
19: Yeah, the kitchen needs to be a little bit large for that, because otherwise you're just in my way. Because I'm all over the place.
1: You're in my way.
19: Other than that, yeah, no.
1: That's a whole...
19: I do appreciate the occasional somebody makes some lasagna for me. But for the most part, I am the cook.
1: That's a whole other conversation we should have about, like, what makes good counter space for a kitchen date, because that's, like, a whole other thing. All right, but couples fight over food, and this is interesting, about how do you find a way to navigate food. We're also sidestepping the Groundhog Day of it, because that's a whole other thing, too, I think, the Groundhog Day part of it. But it has a big impact on dating, Jen. You found this out.
20: Yeah, exactly. So just to be completely transparent, I partnered with HelloFresh on this campaign that they're doing called What's for Dinner. And what really caught my attention and why I wanted to partner up with them was the research and what they found. So they looked at Canadian couples specifically, and they found that this question is a source of friction in relationships, and it can be quite problematic. In fact, about a quarter of Canadian couples says debates over what to eat are... It causes decision paralysis, which is one of those words we're seeing all over the internet these days. And it's about the daily or weekly question of what to eat and being in that situation. And I wasn't really surprised by the research at all, because I've been there. I've been in that situation with a partner. I am currently single, not because of what's for dinner, but I did notice areas of friction in the kitchen of, like, that question you asked me was a little triggering, Shane, of, like, would I rather be the cooker or being cooked for? I used to love to be cooked for because it showed a lot of care, but now I think if you can't do it in your relationship and there's friction in the kitchen, it becomes very frustrating very quickly. One of you feels like maybe you're doing all the work, or if the other person's going to help and they say they're going to be a part of it and they're not, you kind of feel let down in the relationship. But what really interested me about the decision paralysis is, you know, that feeling when you both can't decide something and you're not seeing eye to eye. And then it doesn't become about the food, and it doesn't become about what's for dinner, but it actually becomes about all the other arguments you've had in the relationship.
1: Which is interesting, because truly it has nothing to do with who's making dinner.
20: Right.
1: It's just about dinner, right? Like, I don't know what I want. It's not about you have to do it. It's actually about, like, I'm out of ideas and I feel like I'm tired of everything. And then yet we blame it on Tony because, you know, somehow it's Tony's fault because he always makes hot dogs.
20: Right. And you want it to be, you want your relationship to be seamless. You want things to be easy. And then there's that whole idea of, like, I don't know. I used to love, when I'd watch my rom-coms, I loved the being in the grocery store and doing the shopping together. I kind of picture, like, you know, pushing the cart. Maybe I have Gary with me in the grocery cart. It's, like, cute. We're doing this couple thing. By the way, if you haven't listened to our date-night segment, Gary is my dog, not a boyfriend that I push around in the cart. But, you know, this idea, it's sort of romantic of going shopping together, but it ends up you're looking at prices. You're talking about how much you want to spend. Oh, you chose last time. It becomes like, it's not seamless, and then tensions are arising. So these stats, like these numbers aren't surprising. There was 50% of Canadian couples experience decision paralysis regarding just that simple question, which is not simple at all. That's like such a staggering number.
1: Of all things to fight over, really, right? Like, it's crazy to think that that's a thing. Tony, I can't get out of my head this image of me pushing you around a grocery store in a shopping cart, so you're going to need to let me do that.
19: You can do that. You know, hot dogs aside, first of all.
1: Just to be clear, I am banging on Tony with hot dogs because it's a bit of an inside joke here, but he actually does like to cook for real, so that's unfair of me.
19: Yeah. Hot dogs aside, look, even when I cook for myself and just for myself, I get bored of the same five meals every week.
20: Of course.
19: So a little bit of help with regards to what we're going to make or how we're going to make that chicken differently this time is always appreciated. But I think the sexiest thing that a person can say in coupledom when it comes to that is, I've got this. Yeah. And I think at least one of us needs to be able to make those decisions and get creative and check the online recipes, or maybe get some help from boxed dinners or things like that that get delivered to you. And not in a controlling way, just in a healthy, thoughtful leadership.
1: Well, there's a real giving to it too, right?
19: Right.
1: I mean, you don't have to be. I think if you're bossy boots, then it comes across as bossy boots. But I think if you're just trying to, and the way you know me, I'll always go back to the way you say it. Say, hey, look, I want to try something tonight. Just you don't have to like it. That's cool. But I want you to try it. Can we try it? And here's what I want to do.
20: Because it takes the stress away. That's the thing, guys. It's like the stress that you want taken away. I feel like dinners the few times, at least in my last relationship, that's like the few times that we're actually coming together in our day as a couple. You know, so someone's out for work or you're out doing your things. You have different schedules. This is the one opportunity to come together, to wind down together. So how could you make it easier and remove that tension? Why is it now this is the same time of day that we're fighting all the time and not seeing eye to eye, and then one of us is leaving and just grabbing something like down the street that we wouldn't normally eat anyway?
1: Well, the economics of it is a legit thing about getting takeaway, because nobody has ideas, so you order stuff and then you're paying even more anyway for all of it. Okay, it's date night, recipes and cooking with some research Jen did there. That's pretty awesome stuff. If you want to go back to this, you can get back to the podcast and share it with your friends if you have friends who know how to cook or don't know how to cook. And and I'm sorry for making funny Tony as hot dogs.
19: Let's go shopping, Shane.
1: Jen, how can everyone get connected on Instagram?
20: Jen_Kirsch, because I talk about these kinds of things all the time, and I would love to hear from you guys too.
1: Absolutely. Tony, why don't you share yours too?
19: At Tedesco Tony on Instagram, at Tedesco on Twitter.
1: Can't believe you got that on Twitter. That's a pretty good name.
19: Oh, yeah.
20: And Tony and we are matching today. This is so cute. Like, see, we made a decision and our decisions matched today.
1: It's radio. You could have said I match too, you know, instead of leaving me out.
20: Oh, I'm so sorry, Shane. You're one of us.
1: It's date night. Jen Kirsch, Tony Tedesco. We'll be right back.
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1: You're supposed to buy Canadian things. Actually, I have some friends that if you showed up at a party with a bottle of American wine right now, they would just say no thank you and leave it on the counter. They would just leave it there. Not because they should or whatever, just because that's where their brain is at in all the things. And frankly, I think I agree. I think that every chance we get to support a Canadian business is an important thing that we should do. We should have been doing that all along. And then the government says, buy Canadian. We should be buying Canadian. Is the government following through on that? And some information has kind of come to light that makes you kind of go, well, are we? Moshe Lander is here, all things economics and the smart brain in the room, to talk about exactly this. Are we buying Canadian as per the government? Moshe, it's great to see you.
31: Hello.
1: So are we doing it? Are we following through or are we selling it to the people?
31: Yeah, I don't know that the government is following it. I think one of the things that we've learned over the last 18 months of this elbows up strategy that a lot of Canadians are employing is that buying Canadian is difficult. What exactly does it mean to be Canadian? Is it that it's based in Canada, that it employs Canadian workers, that it has Canadian shareholders? If there are foreigners involved, how much can they be involved? I think that the government is probably misleading Canadians, lying to Canadians when they say that they are buying Canadian. But if I had to sit there and play PR for them, I would say, really, are any of us truly buying Canadian? Even things like where you were saying wine earlier, you know, unless you can tell me from beginning to end that every aspect of that bottle is Canadian made, if it's Canadian grapes, but it's put into an American bottle, does that cease being Canadian wine or is it merely the vessel is not Canadian, but the actual essence is?
1: Yeah. Well, I mean, I think wine is such a great example. Your barrels could be American and they could be flavoring that way. You could be supplementing juice with American juice. Moshe, if all I need is a P.O. box somewhere in Canada, right? I mean, that doesn't feel very Canadian to me. Your thoughts?
31: Yeah, I've went to a Celine Dion concert and I've watched SCTV. Therefore, I feel Canadian in my heart. You know, like, I agree with you that it doesn't seem that there's any sort of requirement. I would push back, though, and maybe I'm going to take this in a different direction than where you want, but push me back if you don't like it. I'm kind of frustrated at the idea that why do we need to buy Canadian? You said it earlier on, you know, that you kind of agree with that assessment, and cool. I'm all about people choosing what's their best path. But, I work in Montreal, and I get frustrated when that government insists that everything that's done by the government has to be with Quebec workers, with Quebec businesses. And look, I get it. You know, patriotism, especially in Quebec, runs very, very high. But if the Quebec business is the best at doing it, you wouldn't need this sort of regulation, whether it's on the books or just a should, to go with the Quebec firm. So what you're effectively doing then is you're taking somebody's tax dollars and saying, well, we could deliver you better quality and or same quality for lower prices. We're going to give you second-rate quality and higher prices, so less value for your tax dollars, merely in the name of supporting local. And look, if taxpayers want to do that, then that's totally fine by me. That's democracy. But, you know, where I think that I start to cross my lines and start to get frustrated is, don't tell me you're buying Canadian if you're really not. That's fine. But don't tell me why you need to buy Canadian as an act of patriotism if it's going to cost me more than it otherwise would. You know, I think a lot of Canadians are frustrated with cost of living and affordability issues. And if you're exacerbating these issues by keeping my taxes higher than they otherwise would be, I'd at least like to have a say in how you're using my tax dollars. So, you know, I think that the government feels the need that they have to convey patriotism as part of their behavior. But I don't think that they're telling Canadians that as a side effect, it's costing us more for less.
1: And change the topic, change the clarity is always what I subscribe to. And it's amazing what you start to notice when you pay close attention. I just paid my Hydro One bill, which is Ontario Electricity. And so the payment portal is Paymentus, to use a credit card, because I use a credit card that I pay the fee. And so Paymentus has a big footprint in Canada doing utility bills, but they're not a Canadian company. They're an American company. They're an American stock exchange traded. So Canadians, we can buy stocks. And I don't know the answer to this, but does a Canadian company get a crack at being that provider? Because you can't tell me that there's no Canadian payment providers that could do utility bills.
31: Take something as basic as jaywalking, right? Like, there's a rule on the statute about you shouldn't jaywalk. I'll tell you straight up, if nobody's looking, I'm jaywalking, as long as it's safe and responsible and it's not going to cause an accident. But, you know, if it saves me 20 seconds, I'm not following that law. So, you know, I think if you start putting in here that a certain amount of the content has to be Canadian, a certain amount of the employees have to be Canadian, you have to have a Canadian address, you have to file Canadian taxes, whatever it is, then even an American company is going to say, okay, what is the threshold that we need to get to satisfy this Canadian rule? And so, you know, that's where you start bringing in, you know, the Serena Williams become shareholders of the Miami Dolphins for diversity's sake, right? Does she really care about football? No. But does it check off some boxes that the NFL is trying to create a more broad-based, diverse society? Then sure, let's bring her in for a full half a percentage point in ownership. So, you know, you could end up with these situations then where companies start contorting themselves to satisfy the requirements that the government lays down. And then you get the pushback, you know, our next conversation is going to be, okay, it was within the letter of the law, but it wasn't within the spirit of the law. You might say, that's okay. At least they're making an attempt to try and incorporate Canada in some capacity. My view as an economist is, what efficiency are you sacrificing to try and meet these rules? And to what extent then is it costing us more to try and support these businesses that are trying to meet the rules? I think we're probably, you and I will both agree, is that the issue is certainly one of transparency or lack thereof. And governments are always lacking transparency when it comes to their decision making. They're going to say, hey, you gave us a mandate a year and a half ago at the election. Until 3.5 years from now, we really don't have to answer much as long as the Auditor General signs off on it.
1: Yeah. Isn't that so interesting, right? I mean, it is a PR thing. It's an optics thing, 100%. And there's also the net effect, right? It could be $100,000 cheaper to buy it from another country. But if you're going to employ 10 people, that could be better in the coffers because of income tax alone, right? Like, so there are all kinds of variables to this. I get that part. I find it incredibly off-putting every time an institution or a structure says they're going to do one thing and expects the people to do it when we don't. I also struggle with the fact that I can't go to the grocery store and use a plastic bag. Not that I even want to, but they sell me a poly bag that is actually made from plastic fibers. But my chicken, my cereal, my bread, everything else from the grocery store comes in plastic, but I can't use plastic. And somehow we're bad and wrong for that. And I feel like that resonates to this.
31: That's like the old, parents sitting there at the table smoking and saying, do as I say, not as I do, right? So yeah. The government seems to have a large element of this. But, I think that it's important then that that individual freedom aspect is let me choose and let me pay for my choices. And if I want to pay more for Canadian, then so be it. And I'm totally fine with that, elbows up. But, one area where we can go investigate the next time you want, is take a look, for example, at the ban on buying American alcohol. That's the way you brought us into the segment. So maybe I'll lead us out there. If the government had left that alcohol on the shelves in the LCBO in Ontario or SAQ or anywhere else in Canada, how many Canadians would have actually bought it? I don't think yeah. there's many that would have, right? So we would have said that this is one area where we're not that attached to a California Cabernet. I can go get it from somewhere else. But the moment that you start making those decisions for me, then there's the pushback. Well, wait a second. Who allowed you to make this decision as to what I can and can't drink? So it's kind of the same thing here, that when you're encouraging us to go buy Canadian, but then you go ahead and do something different, wait a second then. Why are you telling me what I should and shouldn't be doing with my disposable income when you don't seem to be using my income that's funding your taxes and your spending programs to do what you're asking me to do? I can appreciate that would make anybody crazy and very upset at the thought.
1: I just get so sick of the fact that the government tells us how bad and wrong we are and shame on us for some of the things we do in order to survive. And then they go do exactly the opposite. Moshe Lander, as always, thank you for the time. And I will take you up on that booze combo, by the way.
31: Anytime.
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39: The National Newsroom of the Canadian Press, I'm Hannah Stoles.
0: RCMP are investigating what sparked the Bald Range wildfire, which forced 20,000 people to evacuate near Summerland, B.C. Police say social media claims linking the blaze to a bear banger video are misleading, and they're seeking dash cam footage and other evidence. The fire has grown to 156 square kilometers, while about 10,000 homes remain under evacuation orders and more than 3,200 alerts. A New York jury has found a 46-year-old man guilty of second-degree murder in the death of his 9-year-old daughter from Montreal. Canadian Press reporter John Kennedy says Luciano Fratellin was also convicted of concealing his daughter's body.
3: Melina Fratellin's body was found last year in a marsh in a rural area of New York, partially covered by a fallen tree with a large rock on her chest. The girl and her father were nearing the end of a week-long trip in the United States when Fratellin reported his daughter missing on July 19, 2025. Her body was found the next day near Ticonderoga, New York, about 400 kilometers north of New York City.
0: Fratellin initially reported his daughter had been kidnapped by two men who drove off in a white van, but investigators later arrested him for the child's murder. British Columbia Finance Minister Brenda Bailey says last year's budget deficit of $7.7 billion is about $3.3 billion lower than first forecast. The minister says much of the lower deficit stems from a one-time payment of $2.56 billion as part of the historic tobacco settlement.
4: Although it's also important to point out a couple of things. So we're seeing an increase, albeit modest, in revenue, a decrease, albeit modest, in expenses. That's the direction we want the province moving, and we need both of those lines to continue and to accelerate.
0: Bailey also says that the province spent $4 billion less than budgeted on various capital projects because of scheduling changes caused by supply challenges. Alberta's government says it will review its provincial Amber Alert system and the policies of a Calgary day home after last month's death of an 11-year-old boy with autism. The province says the review will assess the criteria that needs to be met for an alert to be issued and will include the perspectives of police, disability advocates, and other community organizers. An Elections Canada estimate suggests by-elections to replace members of parliament who have resigned or plan to do so shortly are expected to cost taxpayers upwards of $24 million.
6: Elections Canada says while the cost of holding a by-election can vary because of multiple factors, a single by-election costs an average of $2 million to run. Three by-elections have been held already this year. Three are scheduled for the end of this month. One Quebec seat is vacant with no by-election called, and five more MP resignations are expected in the coming weeks. As it stands, 2026 could see a total of 12 by-elections. Brenda Molina Navidad, The Canadian Press.
0: This is the Canadian Press. In sports, the Toronto Blue Jays held on for a 2-1 win over the visiting Boston Red Sox tonight. Andre Jimenez tacked on a run with an RBI single in the sixth inning as Toronto leapfrogged the idle Seattle Mariners in the American League's wildcard chase. The fading Toronto Tempo lost their ninth WNBA game in a row tonight as the Atlanta Dream beat the Canadian visitors 107-95. Rain has put a damper on the National Bank Open in Montreal again. Tonight's men's singles quarterfinals have been postponed and rescheduled to tomorrow. The Vancouver Canucks hired Ryan Stewart today as their director of hockey strategy and player evaluation. Stewart joins the Canucks after four seasons with the San Jose Sharks, where he oversaw the pro staff in North America and Europe. He previously spent parts of 16 seasons with the Chicago Blackhawks, serving in a variety of roles from assistant GM to assistant coach, and won Stanley Cups there in 2013 and 2015. From the Canadian Press, I'm Hannah Stolz.
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17: Chris Holsky in for Christy Cameron. As I was away last week and was going through grocery stores, going to markets, just waiting for that first box, that first carton of fresh tomatoes to show up so I could eat tomato and pesto and mozzarella sandwiches over and over and over again, because you just get that unique field tomato flavor this kind of year. The full flavored tomato. I love it. I was wondering what I could do today, knowing I would be filling in for Christy to talk about local foods and Ontario foods and supporting farmers. They need that support. And what do I do in a situation like that? Do I bring up a food specialist to offer some recipes for everybody? What do you do with that cucumber or that corn when you've run, or those tomatoes in my case, when you've run out of ideas? But I came across something that I think is of greater concern, and I think it could be changing our own approach to grocery shopping even further than what's been happening over the course of the past year and a half. Let's get to today's question of the day. How much Ontario produce are you buying right now? You can text us 1-800-580-CFRA, 1-800-582-372. Standard rates may apply. You can also give the talkback button a spin on the iHeartRadio app. We will share what we have collected just after 4 o'clock. I'm encouraged to see that the response we've had so far from people indicates that they have been getting it directly from farmers and from farmers markets. That's great to see. Now, there's a chance that our next guest, he might actually have, you know, a great tomato hack, but that's not why I invited him here. It's because of something that he published in the Toronto Star last Friday, talking about food coming out of the United States, and that perhaps Canadians have less reason to be confident about what appears in their grocery store shelves. Now, frankly, I think Canada's been in a mood for quite some time where people are less inclined to buy something from the United States. But as Justin Ling, staff columnist for The Star and an investigative journalist based out of Montreal, reported and talked about last Friday, there may be other reasons that are health-related. Hello, Justin.
18: Hey, good afternoon.
17: Great to hear from you, Justin. What has been happening? This has been a big topic of conversation for some while, and I think some people have been a bit sly with this. They've been laughing about it slightly, but it can be a very serious situation. This is one of the first instances we've seen of the United States and their tracking becoming a bit lax as something is causing some potentially severe bathroom problems for people in that country.
18: Yeah, I mean, that's exactly it. So it's a parasite known as cyclospora. You probably vaguely know what this is. It's kind of a constant of, the North American produce sector, and has been for quite some time. You know, every year, at least in the U.S., you see 1,000, maybe 2,000 cases of people getting sick with this parasite. But it's generally really uncommon. And, the U.S. food public health system, much like the Canadian one, is really, really good at finding out when these outbreaks happen, tracing the origin of them, and making sure that the affected produce or food or whatever doesn't go too far, right? We worked really hard over the past century to build up what is, frankly, a medical and bureaucratic and systemic marvel, which is that we are really good at making sure our food is totally safe and that it won't make you sick. Things have changed. Things have changed pretty drastically over the last year and a half, thanks to none other than Donald Trump and Robert F. Kennedy Jr. And now tens of thousands of people are sick, and at least two have died. And
17: from what I understand, much like with the screwworm situation that's affecting U.S. beef, is that some of the tracking that had been done on cyclospora was had been cut back, and now we are starting to see this problem become much worse.
18: That's exactly it. So there is a program, and I don't want to overstate this program, this one program. It's more indicative of a problem. It's not the problem itself. But nevertheless, there is a program called FoodNet. It's funded in the 90s explicitly to make sure that it was keeping tabs on outbreaks of foodborne illnesses. And up until about a year ago, one of the illnesses, one of the bacteria, the parasites that attract was Cyclospora. Robert F. Kennedy Jr., as you know, as Secretary of Health and Human Services, has so drastically cut the Food and Drug Administration, the Centers for Disease Control, and other agencies that they had to stop surveilling Cyclospora over there at FoodNet. Now, this comes with a ton of other cuts, right? We're talking about tens of thousands of federal government employees who work on food safety being laid off. We're talking an end to some frontline inspections. We're talking about a defunding of a lot of this stuff, government scientists being laid off, fired, resigning, so on and so forth. You're looking at a dismantling of the U.S. public health system across the board when it comes to illnesses, communicable diseases, everything, but in particular when it comes to food safety. Now, of course, this benefits a bunch of big Trump donors and his allies. It lets them cut costs even as they're, you know, spending money wantonly everywhere else. But the actual practical effect we're now seeing, people are getting sick at a level we've not seen in the U.S. in decades, and people have died, like I said. And you just can't overthink this. It is a direct result of the fact that Donald Trump and Robert F. Kennedy Jr. have cut to the bone, and they've gone to war with their own public health system, who they have openly said they do not trust and they want to get rid of.
17: Well, typically this is what happens when you do have somebody move in and make cuts to this degree. At first, you don't necessarily notice something, but then there is something that comes along and starts to grab people's attention. And this is what has been happening in the United States. This appears to be the one.
18: Yeah, that's exactly it. And I mean, it's a really, you know, I make the point in the column, but it's a really good example of how our system actually still, despite all of its faults, despite some waste, despite some inefficiencies, how our system works, right? Like, I know it's really kind of in vogue now for populists and leftists and right-wing types to just sit around and complain about how horrible our government is, how terrible the bureaucracy is. Well, you know what? They actually do some pretty dang important work, don't they? They keep us from getting horribly sick. They make sure that farms are observing basic safety standards. They make sure there's testing done of produce that winds up in your grocery market aisles. They make sure that when there is an outbreak, which does happen, that it gets quickly tracked, traced, and that produce gets recalled. In this circumstance, we still don't even know where the outbreak began. It's actually possible that the U.S. is looking at multiple different Cyclospora outbreaks happening from different regions in the country. That means that tracing it and recalling that produce is going to be next to impossible. It has been 3 months of this. Normally, these outbreaks get contained in 2 to 3 weeks. We're in month three. This is a disaster, and it's a direct result of going to war with a system of oversight and regulation and bureaucracy that we worked really, really hard to build.
17: Let's talk about what this means for us. And typically you could lean on the United States as a partner and think that, hey, if there is something that is detected from in all of the produce that they do send over the border into Canada, the United States is going to be on top of it. But is this creating less confidence, I wonder, at the Canadian Food Inspection Agency, for example?
18: I mean, listen, it's tough because we've spent so long being so confident that the U.S. is observing more or less the same standards that we are, right? Much like cars and metals and everything else, when something comes across the border from the U.S., we can have a relatively high level of confidence that its quality is about as good as what you're going to get if it were made in Canada. That's no longer the case. So, you know, we should still have faith that the CFIA and that Agriculture Canada and that all the provincial governments still have their systems to detect, to control, to recall tainted food. And I think we should be incredibly relieved that that's still there. But we also have to recognize that, you know, our biggest trading partner has become an unreliable ally in 1,000 different ways. I don't want to make it sound like it is some enormous threat that every time you touch a piece of Boston lettuce that comes from Boston, you're going to get sick. I don't think that's fair. But it's another reason why we should be looking elsewhere to buy our goods, because quality has gone off a cliff in the U.S. On top of the fact, I think, that we need to respond to the economic warfare, the threats to our sovereignty and everything else. I think this just adds another reason to avoid American goods, because you can no longer trust that they're as good as they used to be because Donald Trump has gone to war with the thing that keeps his citizens and us safe.
17: Well, that said, the CFIA and, in fact, unions were sounding the alarm about this. I mean, they are anticipating that 587 jobs there are going to be eliminated, yeah. And there could be, we're talking about, into the 100 millions of potential budget cuts over the course of just the next few years. I mean, there have been warnings about the union about this. I mean, what should Canada be doing, or should Canada be adjusting its plan from a government perspective in terms of its own food safety line?
18: Yeah, listen, I think absolutely. I think now is exactly the wrong time. I think there's never a good time, like I said, to be cutting back from, your frontline food safety work. And I think, the past couple of weeks have only underlined how important it is to have an incredibly robust and effective, foodborne illness detection system. Absolutely. But we should draw a distinction here between regular budget cuts, right? Like Canada has made budget cuts from the health sector, from other sectors going back decades. Budget cuts are a reality of governance. We have a big deficit, a big debt that needs handling. There is a difference between that, regular cost savings, and what RFK and Donald Trump are doing. We're talking about cuts over there of the thousands of employees, the marginalization, the denigration of basic science, right? It's not just that they're cutting jobs and cutting spending. They are genuinely trying to push out scientists who want to do science. They have questioned and undermined science and scientists as evil and nefarious and part of a global conspiracy theory to make us sick or whatever. Robert F. Kennedy Jr. questions the validity of vaccines. He questions the origins of the last pandemic. You can go to the list and look at all of the insane anti-scientific beliefs that Robert F. Kennedy holds and is actually using to change how Health and Human Services operates in the U.S. That's very different than Canada, which still, despite many faults we may have, despite policy differences we probably should litigate, we still believe in science in this country, and we're still using good science to keep people safe and healthy.
17: I'd actually like to see Canada put together a better effort to pursue some of the scientists that the United States seems willing to shed. Justin, thank you so much.
18: Thanks for having me.
17: That was Justin Ling, staff columnist for The Star. You can also check out his work at Bug-Eyed and Shameless on Substack. He put together a great piece recently that's talking about how perhaps Canada should put together some sort of effort for a national strategy similar to what happened all the way back in the 19th century that the British Crown attempted to go through to try to at least encourage more local buying and see what kind of economic impact that could have when it comes to our trade negotiations with the United States. Our question of the day, again, how much Ontario produce are you buying right now? 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
4: Chris Holsky in for Christy Cameron. We're going to be getting some details on some of the potential hazards associated with this system, how things are looking in terms of the outlook, and also going to have a conversation about the warning system itself. It's gone through changes over the course of the past several months. The whole yellow, orange, red color coding is new, but another major change is on the way tomorrow. We're going to be talking about the forecast and also the changes to the warning system right now with Jeff Coulson, meteorologist with Environment Canada. Good afternoon, Jeff.
5: Good afternoon.
4: A change is coming, from what I understand. We knew it was going to be happening sometime this month, but more localized warnings are on the way. And from what I gather, this is set to happen tomorrow. This is when this change is going to happen. How are warnings going to look after this change is made tomorrow?
5: Yeah, you're right. The tentative start date for something we're calling storm-specific warnings is 11 o'clock tomorrow morning. If there isn't enough activity in Canada, they may postpone it to Wednesday or Thursday just because they want to make sure the system works. And what this is going to apply to is severe thunderstorm and tornado warnings, allowing them to be more specific. The forecasters will be able to circle the storm of concern, put a speed on it and a direction, and only warn those areas that are likely to be hit by that particular storm.
4: Something that I've noticed over the course of only the past couple of summers is that there's been a lot more specific detail on where a storm might be tracking over, just posted, for example, on the Environment Canada website. Is this now a translation from greater technological use and abilities now towards the warning system?
5: That's right. This is a big leap forward in software the forecasters are able to use to track these storms, to forecast where they're going to go. And the other advantage of this software, not only being more specific to the storm itself and where it's headed, is also the ability to do instant translation. So these warnings are going to get out faster in both official languages by using this software as well.
4: So this would be in contrast. A few weeks ago, we had that tornado warning that no matter where you were within the city of Ottawa, whether you were as far west as Carp or in Centertown or down in Barrhaven, even though there was an alert that was more specifically for our rural East End, now we would see something that's more specific to this?
5: That's right. That's a really good example, that it was only a part of the current warning region for the Ottawa area that was being impacted. And now with this new system, only those people in the area being affected by the storm itself would get those warnings.
4: This is something that I'm trying to think just in terms of similarities. If somebody's watched a United States network television broadcast, specifically the ones that go over the air, like an NBC affiliate in Buffalo, for example, they'd have something that would highlight different townships instead of having the full broad county. So this would be something a lot closer to that.
5: That's right. And people could actually track these things. They'd be aware of them, looking at radar and seeing where these storms are occurring. And then these so-called warning polygons that the forecast would draw around the storm and say where it's going to go in the next 30 minutes to an hour would give people a better sense of which areas are under threat from that particular storm.
4: Jeff, what has it been like for you the past few years with what we've seen, an increase in the number of warnings, at least it seems anecdotally, around Eastern Ontario and Ottawa when it comes to thunderstorms and tornadoes? Part of this, though, I believe by the looks of things, is that there has been greater technological advancement in even detecting that these are about to occur. Is that playing a role in this?
5: Definitely. I mean, we're getting higher resolution radar, but we're also learning more about where these storms are occurring through the work of people like the Northern Tornadoes Project, based out of Western University in London, where they're investigating pretty much all these damaging storms. So we're getting a better sense of how often they're occurring and where they're occurring, not just in Eastern Ontario, but right across the country.
4: Even past tornado activity, can that help when it comes to predicting future tornado activity?
5: Most definitely. It gives us a better sense of where these storms can occur. It gives a better sense of the history of these storms going back a number of decades. All of that is helpful to the forecasters moving forward.
4: And I imagine it has been incredibly helpful when it comes to your daily role.
5: Most definitely. And the fact that the folks at the Northern Tornadoes Project are continually updating the information, checking for new

0: storms that may have occurred in more remote areas. So all of this is very helpful to the forecasters in the Weather Center.
1: Jeff, man, we've been having conversations like these for, I think, close to about 20 years now at various spots. And it's exciting to hear that these innovations are still continuing to creep forward and, in this case, accelerate the way that they are. Thank you so much for joining us today, Jeff.
0: Thanks a lot for having me.
1: That was Jeff Colson, meteorologist with Environment Canada.

0: thanks again to Sheldon. And I said he was in the Byward Market when he gave us the heads up about this. He was actually in Richmond when he saw a lightning strike. Typically, if he is in the Byward Market, you may have noticed some of the, well, maybe, you know, I wouldn't blame if you wouldn't notice this given their location. The vendor village on George Street. Some businesses were setting up in what really it's a bunch of shipping containers. It's like a smaller version of the Canada 150 Pavilion. You might remember that, and you might remember how much Bill Carroll hated it. And I would agree with the sentiment I can't even recall if it was the city necessarily to put up the 150 Pavilion, but somebody did. I don't want to blame whoever. I don't want to blame a body that might not necessarily have been responsible, but it was something that was sold on concept art and then did not look anywhere or anything like what the concept art was. But meanwhile, some smaller shipping containers, they returned this year. The Byward Market District Authority launched the Vendor Village in May as part of Ottawa's 200th anniversary celebrations. They look better than what we saw in 2017, I'll say that. The project aimed to transform a traditionally quieter stretch into a hub for local small businesses and encourage foot traffic deeper into the market. Now, you may have noticed these tiny kiosks, they are in shipping containers. Many of them, however, have closed up after business owners decided to leave over complaints about a lack of foot traffic and nearby construction. Rahimullah Samandar is a newcomer to Canada. He's the owner of Forma and Flora. He was relocated from his shop in the Byward Market building to one of the small shipping containers. It's a quieter part of the market. It's right by the bay. Fewer people are walking there because the bay is closed. Chapters long gone. History Ottawa has not opened yet, so that's happening soon. Samandar telling CTV it has been a very difficult change.
1: We are not happy the way we are losing things, and there is no foot traffic, and there is no improvement the way they were planning to make this place a better place for businesses, small businesses.
0: Farnoosh Fahim, also a vendor in the village, telling CTV the new space has been a disappointment.
2: The people didn't know we are here. It's new location, and Byward Market on social media and the other things for encourage people coming here. But we hope supposed to be better.
0: Suzanne Colfi is the owner of Temple. They sell handmade fair trade clothing on York Street. She joined Andrew Pinson this morning, filling in on the morning rush. She says she wasn't accepted to sell her wares in Vendor Village, but like many businesses in the Byward Market building, she had to relocate under directions from the district authority, and she says it's been harmful to her business.
3: We got notification at the last week of March that they were reconfiguring everything and that we were going to be downsized and moved, and that we had to reapply. And I was promised last year that I would have my old structures back, which was two containers with tent space in the middle. And anyway, we didn't have enough time, and it was scrambling. I did apply to get one of the containers in Vendor Village, but I wasn't accepted. So I wasn't one of the Vendor Village people. I was put on York Street and downsized from a 360-square-feet vending space to 100 square feet, which is, impossible.
0: Kirby expressing concern about what she says is a lack of consultation from the Byward Market District Authority. I have faith that they've been working. They're doing what they can to try to improve. I think that the Vendor Village is probably worth another shot. I look at that location and you look at that zone and the buildings surrounding it in the current state. I think that could have been in a better spot, but was there a better spot? Was there another one that was a possibility? I'm not certain. Not a lot of room for real estate with construction going on in the Byward Market. Hopefully things improve. The village is scheduled to run right through the rest of the summer until October. We'll see who's left. History Ottawa opening up might help them a lot.
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0: Chris Holsky in for Christy Cameron. She's back tomorrow. 60 years ago today, a devastating crash shattered a city afternoon, changing Canadian labor history forever at the cost of lives. On August 10th, 1966, the then partially built Heron Road Bridge collapsed, killing 9 workers, injuring over 50, and marking one of the worst construction disasters in North American history. Today, community members and survivors gathered at the site to ensure those lives are never forgotten. This afternoon, the Ottawa and District Labor Council hosted a 60th anniversary commemoration ceremony at the Heron Road Workers Memorial Bridge. Black, you'll note that the bridge itself was renamed several years ago. The president of the Ottawa and District Labor Council, Sean McKenney, joins us now. Sean, good afternoon.
17: Good afternoon.
0: 60 years have now passed. I recall the commemoration ceremony that happened for the 50th anniversary. How important is it that what happened 60 years ago today continues to be commemorated and it continues to be acknowledged for the horrible incident that it was?
17: You know, we did a 40th anniversary in 2006. We did a 50th anniversary in 2016, and again a 60th anniversary today. Each time I've met with the family members, some of the family members of those who would have died that day, they don't change. I mean, they're older, but in respect to what they're feeling, it's the same as it was then. I mean, their lives as children, and some remember, some recall, right? Some were 10, 11 years old, 12, 13, 15, 20. But how devastated their family was as a result. As everyone knows, I mean, most of the time it was the father that was the breadwinner in 1966. So when dad wasn't around, it really made life very, very difficult for those kids.
0: What does it mean? What did it mean to them to see people come out and commemorate this and mark this and show them a degree of support for something that happened decades ago?
17: You know, it really is interesting. And part of my speech today, and I said, you know, to those individuals and families who we've stirred up memories that to them are best left alone, our most sincere and humblest of apologies, but we believe there's a far greater good that is served by continuing to pay tribute and respect to those nine men and others who work here, whether through a plaque or through anniversary dates such as this. So, we get it. We get for some that it's something that they would rather just not have to be reminded of. But at the same time, it's comforting for a lot of the families to recognize and realize that the whole of the community supported them then and supported them today. You know, look, I was 6 years old. I don't remember what happened, but from people that I've spoken with, from articles that I've read, our city had never seen something like that. The coming together of politicians, the mayor getting right down and dirty into the wet concrete to help try and free trapped men. It was just amazing. The police, the fire, moms that brought food and drink for those that would have been hurt, the professionals in the hospital. It really was, it really was a community coming together as one.
0: It demonstrates the collaborative effort that we see that can be inspiring during moments of tragedy, and one would wish for better circumstances. Eventually an inquest, blamed the lack of proper diagonal bracing on the wooden falsework supporting the concrete. With something like this one, a major disaster that's happened in the past, given your group and its advocacy for workplace safety, when events such as those, tragedies such as those, how does it inform your work and the work of the Ottawa and District Labor Council when it comes to overall workplace safety?
17: You know, man, we just push forward. 1,000 workers annually, each year across this country, die as a direct result of the workplace. And we hold events, we hold ceremonies on different days to push forward to legislators the importance of health and safety legislation that is going to protect workers. And I want to just make sure that I'm clear in that we have a heck of a lot of employers out there that are good employers that treat their workers with respect, with dignity, and where health and safety is relevant and it's important. And we appreciate that. It takes all of us to come together to ensure that you know we're going to work because we have to. But we also are really hopeful that at the end of the day, we're able to return home and play with our children that weekend or take them to hockey or to soccer or what have you.
0: You mentioned those statistics involving workplace fatalities, and it does indicate the ongoing vigilance that is necessary here.
17: It absolutely does, as does legislation, as does, a number of laws were changed over the years to try and bring attention to the seriousness of a workplace fatality. And you know, again, it's not the purpose of the interview, but we have an Eastway tank, and we have some significant charges that were laid against the owner there as a direct result of the fatalities that were there, that criminal negligence causing death. And that's significant. And those are the types of things that we continue to promote and we continue to push for, because we know that if an employer is not going to adhere to health and safety legislation or to the regulations, that there has to be a penalty, and the penalty cannot just be money. I mean, what is a human body worth? What's a human life worth? So, we're hopeful that going forward, that 1,000 number can drop. It hasn't in years and years. You know, some years it's 950, but then other years it's 1,050. So it all equals out.
0: We actually discussed the unfortunate explosion at Eastway Tank during some of the production meetings today when, you know, having conversations about setting up this interview, Sean. Labor Day, you mentioned that you hold events throughout the course of the year. Labor Day weekend is coming up. What can we expect from the Labor Council coming up on that Monday in September this year?
17: You know, look, for us, Labor Day is a day for us to celebrate. We encourage families to come out. We get the wading pool open. We have a ton of things for the kids. Moon bounce or bouncy castle. We have face painting. We have balloon twisting. We have a ton of food, corn in the cob and hot dogs. And the best part of the event at McNabb Park that will start sometime around 12:30 on Labor Day, it's all free. It's something that's provided by the Labor Council and by our affiliates. So we encourage everybody to come out and participate again, not so much as a protest, but we have 360 some days to do that throughout the year. But this is a day where we can truly celebrate us as workers and celebrate our community for our accomplishments throughout the year.
0: Glad to end on a more positive note. Sean, thank you so much for joining us today.
17: Oh, you're very welcome.
0: That was Sean McKenney, the president of the Ottawa and District Labor Council, again, in an event held earlier today marking 60 years since the collapse of the Heron Road Bridge. 9 workers perished, more than 50 injured. One of the darkest days in the history of the city of Ottawa.
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0: We have time to take a breath, and by taking a breath, I mean talking about the most important issues in the country of Canada with Political Heat.
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0: You know, they say it's not the political heat, it's actually the political humidity. Joining us now, as they do each week, let's begin with Lindsay Maskell, political consultant and former advisor to Premier McGuinty. Hello, Lindsay.
26: Hello, how are you?
0: I'm good. I hope you're well. Kate Harrison, the vice chair of Summa Strategies.
27: We will try not to be full of hot air, Chris.
0: Well, that's okay. I've got enough for all 4 of us here. That's why I try to let all of you do the talking, including Aaron Morrison, the longtime NDP strategist and vice president of Texture Communications. Hello, Aaron.
28: Well, hello.
0: Okay, let's talk about what's happening over the course of this week. Well, the next 7 days, the next 9 days, they could be interesting when it comes to trade talks between Canada and the United States, said to be intensifying, said to be tense, and said to be, well, perhaps a moment away from the U.S. president walking in or saying something that derails the course of whatever has been discussed entirely. Industry sources telling CTV News, Canada, as we learned late last week, is willing to drop counter tariffs on autos and convince the provinces to put American alcohol back on shelves if the U.S. agrees to reduce, not remove, steep tariffs on key sectors such as forestry, autos, steel, aluminum, and dairy. I'm wondering how receptive all provinces might be to the idea of putting American alcohol back on shelves. Quebec's premier saying it's up to Quebec when it comes to what returns to store shelves in that province, maybe putting Team Canada to a test at the moment. Aaron, when you saw this story, when you heard about it last week, what was your immediate reaction and where do you think we go from here?
26: Oh, it felt like all the air had been let out of the balloon. When we had the first minister's meeting, all the premiers and Prime Minister Carney meeting just about 2 weeks ago in PEI, they exited the room saying, we are all on the same page. We are Team Canada. We have a plan. And then Mark Carney's people went to the United States and said, well, we'll put the booze back on the shelves and we'll reduce this and you can have more access to dairy, apparently, and we'll cancel some of supply management. Premier Frechette said, absolutely not. Only Quebec will make decisions for Quebec. Doug Ford has already said, absolutely not, until steel and aluminum tariffs are gone, not reduced, gone. We are uninterested in putting booze back on shelves. And we heard the same from Premier Eby in BC just a couple weeks ago. So it does not seem like we are Team Canada. It does not seem like we are moving with a plan here. It sort of seems like every province for themselves, and none of them are talking to Mark Carney.
0: Lindsay, there have been accusations of concessions on the part of the Liberal government. Does this feel any different to you this time around?
1: Well, it's interesting that this, for being, believe it or not, considering that the LCBO, this is about a $950 million annually, this is actually a small drop in the bucket for what really is at stake for some of our really big industries. So if we could get aligned and get a deal that's going to be so much better for our steel industry, for our auto industry, for our lumber industries, those that are highly tariff impacted, and we also happen to get, you know, a nice California Redback on the shelf, I wouldn't be mad about it. But, you know, it's an interesting thing that the lack of cohesiveness. This is the thing that really came to light when we first got into trade conversations and realizing what problems we have between provinces, even on alcohol sales between provinces. So I'm not surprised to see this be the thing we're disjointed on. But, you know, each province also does have a major trade relationship with their border states and things that are priorities to them. So I know it is very hard to control, but like as Aaron said, dear God, could we please do this for the sake of a much better deal in our best interest? Because this is not actually the largest industry. This is the sort of a talking point or a sore point for the president. So it would be fantastic if we could find a solution.
0: Kate, Pierre Poilievre wrote a letter to the prime minister saying no more caving to the U.S. If Canada actually gets something, a guaranteed reduction, if not an entire removal of tariffs, if there actually is something returned and not a removal in advance, would this still count as caving?
27: Yeah, it would count as caving. And what we have seen not work, Chris, is the piecemeal approach of looking at a sector-by-sector tariff regime. And, you know, what Canada has tried under the Prime Minister and failed to secure a greater deal for has been concessions around the digital services tax, obviously some caving around the Gordie Howe Bridge, then concessions around C-11. There's a number of other things that are out there. So that is not working. I think in order for the Prime Minister to successfully be able to sell putting U.S. alcohol back on the shelves, he's going to have to deliver a pretty sweet deal for the provinces around those sectoral tariffs that are causing a lot of pain. And I think the maintenance of any type of tariff on those industries would be very, very difficult for the premiers to swallow, and you may see them start to dig in with the prime minister about making promises that he can't actually keep because it is provincial jurisdiction.
0: All right, let's use the Uno reverse arrow. If the prime minister is going to actually try to sell this to the provincial leaders, if there is anything involving alcohol, although not necessarily all of them, there is alcohol on store shelves in Saskatchewan and Alberta, though people aren't necessarily buying it. If he is going to try to sell provinces on this, then he will be doing so remotely from Italy. That's where he is this week. During this key time in trade negotiations, these intense trade negotiations, with the fact that there is a state of emergency right now in British Columbia on wildfire. Kate, this was initially mentioned as a vacation. Now it's being spun by the Prime Minister's office as reduced hours. Is it right that the Prime Minister is taking time off, or at least taking some hours off in Italy while all this is happening?
27: Well, if it is reduced hours, then I hope he will get an itinerary daily of his business that is being conducted while he is in Italy. There's been multiple media that have reported it as a vacation, and frankly, I think it's pretty hard to spin otherwise. This is actually not about whether or not this prime minister or any prime minister is entitled to time away. Of course they are. But this particular week, when the prime minister ran and won on the mandate to secure a better trade agreement with the United States, and we are in the end game of some of those conversations, is quite tone deaf. So he put his hand up to do this job. And yes, circumstances and situations arise. That is the job that he signed up for. I think that he should have made some considerations about that before jetting off to Italy. Yes, there's domestic considerations around the wildfires as well, and I think that's a sensitive point. But this is the job that he was elected to do. To be MIA, I think, speaks volumes about how seriously he's taking that job.
0: I guess this is turning very slightly into another remote work conversation. Lindsay, do you think that Prime Minister Carney can do the job effectively during what is such a crucial time while he's in another continent?
26: Yeah, no world leader has the ability to go MIA, right? Like this is people have an ability to log on, check in, come on from anywhere. Look, there is never a good time as a prime minister or a premier. But, you know, at the same time, like I firmly believe that we need to make sure that our elected leaders and like the rights and labor laws that we push for also apply for them. I think it's really important that people get a little bit of a break here and there to, you know, be the best versions of themselves in these important jobs. But it is not like he is out of reach. It's not like he can't be doing work if something comes up that makes it of demand. This is especially, you know, on the trade file, on anything going on globally, like they are just going to be called in to act and often are even called back from vacation. So there is never going to be a perfect time. So you have to kind of go with it and make the best of it. But I do think as Canadians, we should think that they should have some rights to some vacation time that we all enjoy, and working for unions and supporting labor, I believe that does extend to our elected officials.
0: I took the liberty of checking what the weather forecast is going to be for much of Italy over the course of the next week, and the temperature is going to be close to 10 degrees above normal. That's before you even factor in the humidity. So highs of 36, 35, I think 37 potentially one day. That's the weather that the Prime Minister is looking at as Europe deals with the climate crisis. And meanwhile, here in Canada, we see the consequences of climate crises as wildfires burn longer. And that's exactly what's happening in BC at the moment. Aaron, given the happenstance of all of this, I mean, the timing when you have a province that's dealing with a state of emergency and going to a place when, you know, at a time where your climate regulations are being called into question with some of the details being carved, I mean, the timing and the optics of this for the Prime Minister, is it a bad look for him?
26: Oh, terrible look. I'm sure he'll be fine. His yacht in the Mediterranean off the coast of Italy is probably air conditioned. Just kidding. I don't know if he's actually on a yacht. When you've got BC declaring a province-wide state of emergency, that is not the time to go on vacation. I fully recognize that everyone from prime ministers to folks who make sandwiches here in Canada deserve vacation. Strongly agree with that. Absolutely. But when you have millions of your own citizens in crisis being evacuated from their homes, and when you have millions of their jobs on the line because of these trade negotiations, now physically they are in the room together talking, that is not the time to check out. It is probably not the time in terms of actually doing the job, but I think he's accidentally saying the quiet part out loud here, essentially telling Canadians, yeah, I'm not going to actually do anything. I won't be actually doing any of this work. So at minimum, it sends a terrible message about how focused he is, how much he cares, and whether or not we are his priority.
0: I want to finish with a speed round question before letting you all go. In 20 seconds for each of you, if the booze ban is lifted in all provinces and some kind of deal is struck, do you suspect the Canadians will buy American booze anyway or just stay away? Starting with you, Lindsay.
26: I think,
1: you know, it's been so long that I think people started to find alternatives. You know, we may have a little quick, a quick return or get a bottle of, get a new bottle of bourbon. But, you know, it's, I think people have found, new patterns. So it might have a short novelty, and Canadians are still going to make decisions about how they feel about our relationship with the United States with their purchasing power.
0: Kate, Kentucky bourbon and California wine. Do you think Canadians go back to it?
27: I think alcohol decisions are typically driven by price. So if you're a price-conscious customer and there's a cheap American version compared to some of what else may be on the shelf, you'll be driven that way. I, for one, would look forward to Oregon Pinot Noirs being available again.
0: All right. Last word to you, Aaron.
2: Stay strong, Canada. We have plenty of good booze made right here in Ontario. We can go a little bit longer without our bourbon and California wine.
0: You know, I feel like enjoying some of that great local booze. Thank you so much, all three of you.
27: Thanks. Take care, Chris.
0: That was Lindsay Maskell, Kate Harrison, Aaron Morrison. Political Heat wrapped up for another week.
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7: From the National Newsroom of the Canadian Press, I'm Hannah Stoles. The mayor of Summerland, BC, says residents should brace themselves for what they'll be returning to once an evacuation of the community is over. Doug Holmes' voice cracked with emotion as he addressed reporters at an update on the fire situation that's displaced thousands throughout Okanagan. Holmes says he understands that people are eager to get back home.
8: The fire is still out of control, and we can't start that process until that fire gets under control. So people's patience are going to start to wear thin. We know that. But we can't lose sight of who we are. We need to keep helping each other. And when we do get back, we need to brace ourselves for what's there or what's not there.
7: The BC Wildfire Service says the fire is now more than 155 square kilometers in size and rapidly spread after it was ignited on Friday afternoon, the cause of which is now under police investigation. Ontario Liberal leadership candidates took to the stage for the first debate in their race to lead the third-place party, with the early focus on whether it's important to have a seat.
11: The person Liberal members select in November will be the party's fourth leader since 2018. The previous two leaders did not have a seat in the legislature, and the five leadership candidates in the race debated whether that matters. Caucus members Lee Fairclough and Stephanie Bowman made the case that the next leader needs the visibility that comes with being an elected legislator. Two of the other candidates say that's not what will matter to voters, while perceived frontrunner Navdeep Bains sidestepped the question and touted his own experience. Allison Jones, The Canadian Press, Toronto.
7: The loved ones and family members of Montreal's Melina Fratellin sobbed in a New York courthouse after a jury found the 9-year-old girl's father guilty of drowning her and hiding her body in a marsh last summer. Jurors deliberated for about an hour following a trial that lasted about 3 weeks. British Columbia's finance minister says last year's budget deficit of $7.7 billion is about $3.3 billion lower than first forecast. Brenda Bailey says much of the lower deficit stems from a one-time payment of $2.56 billion as part of the historic tobacco settlement. She also says the province spent $4 billion less than budgeted on various capital projects because of scheduling changes caused by supply challenges. Aid groups are deployed to Western Columbia after Monday's powerful 7.4 magnitude earthquake that officials say killed at least 111 people. World Vision Columbia Coordinator of Communications, Barbara Milo, says the quake struck as people were preparing to start their week.
13: Early in the morning when everybody was going getting ready for work or having their children going to school.
7: Around 1,600 buildings were reported to be damaged or collapsed. Many more families were picking through the rubble of their homes or searching for missing loved ones over citizen-run websites set up to publish their information. This is the Canadian Press. In sports, the Toronto Blue Jays held on for a 2-1 win over the visiting Boston Red Sox. Andre Jimenez tacked on a run with an RBI single in the sixth inning as Toronto leapfrogged the idle Seattle Mariners in the American League's wildcard chase. The fading Toronto Tempo lost their ninth WNBA game in a row as the Atlanta Dream beat the Canadian visitors 107-95. Rain has put a damper on the National Bank Open in Montreal once again. Monday's men's single quarterfinals were postponed and rescheduled to Tuesday. The Vancouver Canucks hired Ryan Stewart as their director of hockey strategy and player evaluation. Stewart joins the Canucks after four seasons with the San Jose Sharks, where he oversaw the pro staff in North America and Europe. He previously spent parts of 16 seasons with the Chicago Blackhawks, serving in a variety of roles from assistant GM to assistant coach, and won Stanley Cups there in 2013 and 2015. From the Canadian Press, I'm Hannah Stolz.
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1: Hello, everybody. Tim Powers sitting in for Vashi today on Monday, August the 10th. Great to be with you. Hope everyone had good weekends. There's a lot to go through today. Time for the rundown.
2: The rundown.
1: Canadian negotiators are headed back to Washington today to try and strike a trade deal to halt or at least soften Trump's 50% tariff set to take place August 19th. Industry sources tell CTV News Canada is willing to drop counter tariffs on autos and convince the provinces to put American alcohol back on shelves. If the U.S. agrees to reduce steep tariffs on key sectors such as forestry, autos, steel, aluminum, and dairy. Delighted to bring on Michael Serapio, CTV News national correspondent. Michael, I enjoy this role reversal. Usually,
3: I am
1: taking your questions. Be ready, sir. Be ready. I know you are. Michael, the question I got about this morning when I was talking on the radio in Newfoundland is, well, this is all great, but, should we trust any deal we could get? That's maybe a bit premature, but we're trying to consummate a deal. What can you tell us about what we know?
3: Yeah, well, as you say, there are questions amongst them, just how trustworthy is any deal signed with Donald Trump? Because we know the man changes his mind quite often, including CUSMA, which he led and renegotiated the old NAFTA. So we know that is a legitimate concern. There's also concerns about the kind of concessions the prime minister will make. We've seen polls time and time again showing the Canadians really want the prime minister to maintain this elbows up, take no guff from Washington stance. And we also saw that from Pierre Poilievre this past weekend, because he did write that letter to the prime minister, basically saying give no quarter to the Americans unless you get access to key sectors for Canada. And ultimately, that's where we're at. You mentioned what we've been able to confirm through industry sources about making possible concessions on auto tariffs that Canada has applied on U.S. autos that are non-CUSMA compliant, as well as working with the provinces, 8 out of 10, to get American booze and liquor back onto the shelves. And then, of course, dairy. So all of that is in play. But as you say, it's not just Canada rolling over on this, because this is a negotiation. And from our understanding, in return, Canada wants some longstanding irritants, those sectoral trade tariffs on aluminum, steel, on autos and lumber, to be addressed as well. So we'll see where this falls out. But at this point, they continue to talk. And this tariff threat that the U.S. president proclaimed a couple of weeks ago that has reignited negotiations, which arguably have been, you know, fairly quiet and moribund these last few months.
1: Quiet and morbid. I will not make the obvious segue to what that may mean about our relationship with the U.S. under this president at the moment, but I will ask on dairy, Michael. Mm-hmm. What's the reaction been in Canada to the trickling out of a suggestion that we make concessions on dairy?
3: Yeah, and there's real concern around that, right? Because when you look at the supply management system that has been able to give Canada a secure supply on dairy, it has also meant that Canada has been able to maintain quality control and has given dairy farmers a livable wage in this country. So obviously there's, and not surprisingly, there's concern around that. Although if you're a dairy farmer, I think there's some comfort that you can take from what the Prime Minister said just a few days ago, that he's still committed to supply management. So the system writ large overall, I think what you have to look for, though, is what is the concession? So rather than abandoning dairy altogether, the system that we have in this country, it will probably, if any concessions are made, be about increasing the amount of American cheese and milk that we see on Canadian shelves, increasing their quota rather than abandoning the system. And you know, bear in mind, the United States has a completely different system when it comes to dairy. It's a very free market that has meant that farmers have been very much competitive against each other, trying to produce as much milk as they can, which means the use of hormones and other things, to try to get more market share. So there's a huge desire amongst American dairy farmers to access the Canadian market. But, you know, I will say, you listen to the dairy farmers here, and they make the argument that Canada has had a more secure, healthier dairy supply because of supply management.
1: Before I let you go, because I know you got to go back to the TV machine, quick question. Anthony Scaramucci, the
3: yes.
1: former communications director to yeah. President Bush and his first team, affectionately known as the Mooch, has come out and says that Trump will taco, which means he will chicken out. Mm-hmm. Anybody reacting to all of that, or is that just grist for the mill in the Trump story?
3: Listen, I think it's grist for the mill, and I think you have to put into context of this latest tariff threat, because 50% on across $28 billion worth of Canadian exports, that's huge. That's not quite the nuclear threat of getting rid of CUSMA and ripping it up altogether, but it comes pretty close. And, you know, from the art of the deal from Mr. Trump, he does do this, create crisis, and out of that crisis create fear, and out of that fear get a deal. And so I when you add Anthony Scaramucci's comments today that Trump will chicken out, which he has done before, it's kind of, you know, his modus operandi in terms of anything, whether it comes to trade, whether it comes to international security, where he creates the scenario of the utmost concern. And then when the deadline comes along, it's watered down or abandoned altogether. So I think there is some precedence for that, what we're hearing from Anthony Scaramucci. But, of course, we have to watch our own negotiators on the ground to see
1: yes.
3: if that is what happens. I think a lot of people would be happy if he did cave on the 50% tariff threat.
1: Yeah, it's never good strategy to listen to what a pundit says coming from a pundit. Michael, appreciate your time.
3: Hey,
1: great talking to you, my friend.
3: Did I sound like we changed the chairs here? Did that satisfy you?
1: Okay, or are you going to give me a critique after, which I'm always welcome for, my friend?
3: Listen, why don't we have dinner and then we'll exchange okay. critiques then?
1: Yeah, I guess I'm paying, which is okay. That's all right. Good to talk to you, my friend.
3: I'm a poor journalist.
1: All right, take care. That is Michael Serapio, CTV News national correspondent. Speaking of tariff support as negotiations continue in Washington, the government has announced another relief package for the steel industry here at home. In a bid to help domestic producers hit hard by tariffs on steel, the feds will start covering half the shipping cost of steel products sold within Canada. The $100 million program aims to incentivize Canadian steel producers to sell to Canadian customers, giving the industry a boost as demand in the U.S. market has dried up. Federal Transportation Minister Stephen McKinnon told reporters there are safeguards in place to make sure only Canadian steel is eligible for the rebate.
4: We have measures in place to ensure, first and foremost, that it will be, in fact, Canadian steel, melted, poured, mill-tested Canadian steel, certified by the shippers. Those products then once they're shipped by marine mode or by rail, the invoices are submitted to, in this case, Transport Canada, and they'll be eligible for up to a 50% reimbursement of those transportation expenses.
1: BC Ferries, big story, fires, I should say, BC Fires. A province-wide state of emergency is in effect for all of British Columbia as the province continues to battle dangerous and destructive wildfires. At the epicenter in this fast-moving fire is the Bald Range Blaze, sweeping through the Okanagan Valley, which forced more than 20,000 people to evacuate from Summerland and Peachland District. The RCMP has confirmed an 80-year-old woman died during the evacuation. The fire grew to over 130 square kilometers on Sunday, up from 100 on Saturday. Premier David Eby announced the state of emergency on Saturday.
5: This new fire marks a significant shift in the overall fire situation in our province. Today, based on the advice of emergency officials, Minister Green has declared a provincial state of emergency. With this new fast-moving wildfire and the large-scale evacuation that took place overnight, emergency officials advise us that they now need the specific tools it enables available to them at a moment's notice should they be needed.
1: This morning at a press conference, Federal Defense Minister David McGuinty said the province has made a request for assistance from the Canadian Armed Forces to provide the help needed. When we come back, we are going to talk to the mayor of Summerlin, B.C., Mayor Doug Holmes, about how things are going there. Stand by for that in a moment on the Vashi Cappello Show.
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1: Tim Power sitting in for Vashi today, and of course the story that has captured the nation's attention are the wildfires in British Columbia. Tens of thousands of people were forced to flee communities in BC's Okanagan region over the weekend as out-of-control wildfires swept through the area. Evacuation orders cover the entire community of Summerland with a population of 12,000. Another 8,000 were told to flee around the nearby town of Peachland. The Bald Range wildfire was reported on Friday afternoon. This is on the western shore of Lake Okanagan, just south of Kelowna. In just the span of a few hours, the blaze grew in size to more than 5,000 hectares. By Saturday morning, it had nearly doubled to 9,500 hectares. BC RCMP say one person, an 83-year-old woman, has died as a result of the fire. Pleased now to have the mayor of Summerland, BC. He's a very busy man, but he's made time for us. Mayor Doug Holmes is with us. Mayor Holmes, first of all, how is everybody doing? This is an overwhelming experience to try and evacuate and live through these wildfires. How are people doing?
2: Yeah, you know, we're coping. Everybody's, making the best of obviously a bad situation. The evacuation actually went incredibly smoothly. For having no notice, it was just get out now. And neighbors help neighbors. We have a lot of older people in the community. The elderly were very orderly. The seniors' homes were evacuated. And

0: circumstances. I don't know how much information you know, but I'm going to try and shed a little bit of light on this. As I just said a moment ago, we understand an 80-year-old woman had died. According to some of our CTV News reporting, it is believed she died as a consequence of the wildfire trying to evacuate. Is there anything you're able to add, Mayor Holmes, about this sad death?
1: I don't really have any further information than what the RCMP has have provided, but yeah, we know it's very tragic. And, you know, that part of, it was just outside the Summerland where, a place called Meadow Valley, that it's a farming area. And, the only way out was by, was through, this place that which has been totally destroyed called Falder, and it was all on fire. So, that's a real tragic incident, and other people, I think 55 people were helicoptered out of that area because there was no way for them to get out.
0: Oh, it is tough, sir. What is the latest today? What do you know today about the state of the fire? Anything on a potential return? I'm guessing that's far off, but what can you tell us in terms of latest news?
1: Yeah, we haven't got the update from BC Wildfire Fire Service for this morning, so we're not really sure what it did overnight. But I understand, it's still out of control, and it's still spreading. It's spreading away from Summerland now, but still it's getting a bit larger, and until they get it under control, we can't really talk about reentry. We're making plans of what that reentry will look like once the fire is under control. But it's not going to be easy. Before people can go back to their homes, we're going to have to assess the damage in the community. And we know, for example, there's power lines all over the place. We know our water, our drinking water is contaminated. We know that there'll be spot fires here and there. Structures that might look sound, you know, might not be. We'll have to get structural engineers to come and look at some of those things. So all that has to be done before we can start letting people back into their homes.
0: Mayor Holmes, sadly, I think we're all too familiar now with the impact wildfires can have on communities. We've seen that over the last number of summers. But we do have to ask, because it is different for each community, how can people help? And I know that varies. Sometimes people don't want gifts and donations right away. Sometimes they hold off on that. Sometimes they encourage donations to the Red Cross. If people want to help, what can they do?
1: I think, you know, the best way across the country that they can help is to make a financial donation. There's an organization called the South Okanagan, the Community Foundation. There's community foundations all across the country, but the Community Foundation of South Okanagan Similkameen, if you just Google them, you'll come to them. There's a donation page that can be made to help with the recovery effort and people in need. I think that's the best way people can help. Here in Penticton has been incredible hosts. So many clothing and basic needs have been donated already. Food, all that's being taken care of by the people and the good people in Penticton here. So, but it's going to the rebuilding and getting back, to something that's close to normal is what's going to be challenging.
0: Yeah, what does normal look like afterwards is something I'm sure you will contemplate. But you're dealing with the immediate now. And in the immediate, Mayor, how has the provincial response been and the federal support? How would you rate what you've been getting from your fellow government leaders?
1: Very good. Very good. I've lost track of the number of cabinet ministers who call me and have called me, and I'm the Minister of Emergency Management calls me every day, and Premier

0: WB called me the other day. So which tells me that they're on top of it and they're concerned and they're working very closely with our emergency operations people. So that cooperation with the province is great. And, you know, it's always, I think they've always been really good with emergency response. The only, you know, what we're saying is that we also need that senior level support when it comes to rebuilding the community once we go back in, because we know there's going to be such severe damage that we can't do it all on ourselves, that we don't have the capacity, we don't have the resources. So we're going to need help getting reestablished. So we just hope that all this goodwill and all this support that we're getting now for the response will continue when it comes time to rebuild.
1: Yeah, well said, Mayor. People go on with their lives, other things happen, and you want to make sure you can continue to avail of that. But we do know Canadians are good, generous people, and they will do the best they can. Last question for you. What can we do now? We talked about the donations, but you're talking to a national audience. What would you like to say to the audience?
0: You know, I've been receiving messages from people all across the country, and I think that's important that we keep getting those, and that anybody who knows anybody in the Okanagan, you know, send us your love. Those messages of support are so important for our mental state right now. So
1: well said, Mayor. And again, thank you, sir, for joining us. You have our love. You have our thoughts. Good luck, sir. And we've got our fingers crossed and our prayers going. And thanks, Mayor Holmes.
0: Okay. Thank you very much.
1: Back with more on Trade. CTV's Eric Hamm joins us after this.
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1: Welcome back. Tim Power sitting in for Vashi. We're going to get back into the trade file. Of course, Canadian negotiators are in Washington again today. There seems to be a higher volume of meetings with the United States, including Trade Representative Jameson Greer. What does all of that mean? And is a breakthrough possible on August the 19th? To help unpack this, pleased to be joined by our friend Eric Hamm, CTV News, U.S. political analyst and former congressional staffer. Eric, let's start with the mooch, Anthony Scaramucci, who, of course, was a communications director to President Trump in his first term. Didn't have a long time there, but he was there nonetheless and professes to understand the president. He is arguing, Scaramucci that is, that the president is going to taco again, meaning he will chicken out on the August 19th tariffs. What do you make of that, and how much weight should we in Canada give that?
2: That's an interesting assessment, because one area where we do know President Donald Trump has certainly moved straight ahead or plowed straight ahead has been on the issue of tariffs. Now, he has certainly pulled back from tariffs time and time again when he thought that countries were giving in to some nefarious or made-up demand that he had. But nevertheless, in this moment, I think where it's important to watch what the president does and how the White House will address these tariffs is we have to look at what's taking place in the Middle East. Donald Trump just was publicly humiliated by Israeli Prime Minister Benjamin Netanyahu rejecting the Trump's Board of Peace plan in Gaza. In addition to that, we know that Iran is squeezing the White House for maximum leverage on negotiations there after it was reported that the president is looking to make a deal by any means necessary and is desperate to get out of this war. So President Donald Trump has not had any wins of late. And of course, we know that is one of the reasons why his poll numbers are continuing to falter. In fact, right now, at this point in his term, he is doing worse than any president in history. So more than anything, Donald Trump needs a win. And we know how he likes to basically bully and beat up on Ottawa. And I think what we could see here is the president sticking with these tariffs and somehow suggesting that this is good for the American people, that this is in fact a win, even though we know it's not, considering the fact that already the gains from the Trump tariffs since he came into office have all been wiped out, as more than $100 billion of those gains have been refunded. We know they brought in a total of $169 billion. $100 billion has already been refunded. Another $30 billion is actually being processed for refunds. So it's basically been a wash, but it's also cost American families between $1,700 and $2,500. So I don't think the president will try to walk away from this. I think he will double down, thinking that it's a win for him, it's a win for his base, and therefore it's a win politically.
1: Speaking of wins, you and I both have political backgrounds, and often we know when information appears about what could be in a deal in the media, it's usually done with a clear purpose to either test it or to help condition to an audience that it's about to happen. So we have, as you know, Eric, sources telling CTV that Canada's willing to drop tariffs on autos, convince the provinces to put alcohol back on shelves, and potentially change the way we look at our supply-managed dairy. What do you read into that, and how real do you read that release of information to be?
2: That would be complete capitulation. That certainly, it's a headline that President Trump would love. And he would say, hey, we walked away from these tariffs because we got everything that we wanted from Canada. We got this, and of course, As we know, the issue of dairy has been a sticking point even for lawmakers on both sides of Pennsylvania Avenue. So if they could actually find some relief on that, that would be a huge, huge victory. Because while lawmakers, both Republicans and Democrats, do not support Donald Trump's continued tariffs on Canada, they do want to see some relief on the issue of dairy. And so if spirits could go back on the shelves, they could find a room on dairy, that's a huge, huge win. And if the president would back away from that, I think he could get a political bounce, at least from his respective base, to say nothing of what that might mean or look like for Carney, where I suppose many on the other side of the border would think that Canadian negotiators totally caved.
1: Well, and certainly the leader of the opposition here, as you know, Pierre Poilievre, you may not know, put out a letter on the weekend saying, don't cave, don't cave, hold the line. What are we do to make by the frequency of meetings and the heft of Jameson Greer? If these meetings are actually leading to something, assuming they're not just meeting to meet, and Greer has something that he likes, can he sell that to the president, do you think?
2: It's not about selling the president anything. That's not how this administration, this is a very different administration. Even in Donald Trump's first administration, you could sell him on things. You cannot sell this president. They're basically there to do Donald Trump's bidding. No questions asked. That's how we got into this war. That's how we got into a trade war. That's why American families are feeling the brunt of rising inflation, rising prices. And so it's about basically doing what he wants. And so if the president wants to continue to create maximum chaos, maximum pressure points, Greer will simply follow along with that. It's not, he will not try to sell Donald Trump. If Donald Trump believes that Canada caves, then President Trump will adhere or agree to a deal and back off the tariffs.
1: So if you're Mark Carney, and you're pushing out some of this information, you're managing your political audience at home that wants you to be tough and wants you to be nasty, if you were advising our prime minister, what would you say to America?
2: Well, this is because we know that this president simply does not agree to deals. We have seen him basically rip up the deal on the Gordie Howe International Bridge. That was not a boon, actually a bust, in fact, for Canada, given that they paid for that bridge. We've seen the president, we've seen the escalation, even after there was a ceasefire on the memorandum of understanding with Iran. And we have also seen how this president has walked away from trade deals, that he has already implemented with the EU, with India and other countries. So I think, you know, you cannot necessarily agree or trust this administration. And then, of course, to say nothing of what we're seeing again take place in Greenland. So I think I think Canada needs to negotiate and negotiate, very, very hard, but also recognize that, you know, any agreement needs to be solely beneficial to Canada, because President Donald Trump, even if it benefits the U.S., he's going to walk away from it. Because again, what we know is, much like Greenland, President Donald Trump is not going to stop until he thinks Canada is a territory of the United States. And if it cannot be a territory of the United States, he's going to continue with maximum economic pressure to make it difficult for Canada to operate.
1: Eric, got about 45 seconds here. You mentioned the Middle East, which obviously is not going the way the president would like. Is there anything else that could influence what Trump does with Canada next week when August 19th comes about?
2: Barring Canada agreeing to become the 51st state, no.
1: Eric, now you're going to make me be nasty towards you. We were doing so well. We talked about how we weren't nasty, but you can convey to the president, I suspect, that I don't speak for Canada, but that's unlikely to happen. All right, my friend, appreciate the analysis. We all watch and wait and see. Good to speak with you today.
2: Always a pleasure. Thanks for having me.
1: All right, that is Eric Hamm, CTV News, U.S. political analyst and former congressional staffer. When we come back, it'll be tech check time with our friend Carmi. And is this good? I don't know. Meta's going to pay $567 million to address mental health online. We'll hear more about that from Carmi coming up.
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1: Welcome back. 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It's that time of day. Time to check on the tech.
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1: And, of course, we've got the best tech checker in the business, our friend Carmi Levy, tech analyst and journalist. Carmi, I think I feel good about this, but you're going to tell me if I will continue to feel good about this. And the this is Meta is going to pay $567 million to address kids' mental health online. Where is this coming from, and should I feel good about it, or is it just a payoff because it's necessitated?
3: No, I mean, we should feel good about this, Tim. I mean, I think Meta's been around for 22 odd years, and I think we can safely assume that for the majority of those years, it has been a fairly badly behaved company, you know, doing things that put us and particularly our kids in peril when they use their services like Facebook and Instagram. And so we know there's a mental health crisis around the use of social media. Meta has been sued thousands of times over its role in that. Canadian school boards, particularly in Ontario, have sued the company for $4.5 billion over the costs, the downstream costs on children's mental health from them using these platforms. So this is an epidemic. Looking at this particular lawsuit, this case, we're finally starting to see the company paying something back, doing something to account for all of the harm that it's caused. And, you know, the numbers aren't huge. I mean, this is $567 million U.S. on top of an earlier fine of, I think, $375 million. So they're about $1 billion in now, which is a rounding error for a company like Meta. And investors don't seem to care, but at least they're starting to draw a line. And it's not just about money this time. Actually, this judgment, this verdict, actually compels the company to finally start changing the way its tools are designed, put better safety, engineer it right into the way Facebook and Instagram work. And so in that sense, yeah, it's a good thing. It's long overdue, and it still isn't as much as I would have liked, but it's a start, and we'll build from here.
1: But isn't the issue the one you just talked about? It's the front end work. This is a litigation compensation is what this is, because of the court is ordering them to pay. What kind of front end investments could they make, Carmi? If you can elaborate a little bit more on that to address some of the mental health stuff online. I mean, I go back in time, and you will know this, you know, the Tipper Gore's V chip on TV for violent programs. That never worked. There've been incentives or innovations like that previously. But what could Meta do to help solve some of these challenges at the front end to prevent them?
3: I think this lawsuit gives us a better sense of what some of those changes might look like. So, for example, there would be more banners and information screens that show up while kids are using the platform to illustrate where the protection features are, what best practices are to keep yourself safe online, and where the tools are in case you as a child run into, say, someone engaging in predatory behavior or saying something that makes you feel unsafe or, you know, puts you on the wrong side of the mental health curve. There'll also be building portals for parents and school districts to use to identify kids who may be using the platforms when they're underage. And so more tools in the hands of the community, of parents, of caregivers. And then also dialing down the addictiveness of the platform so that the way the algorithm works, that it kind of doubles down on content that kids want to see, that they pull that back so that it is less engaging. Kids spend less time on the platform, and that there are tools that are more visible that keep kids from sitting on the platform for hours on end. In other words, maybe limits to when they can use it. Parents can set time limits more easily, and they would be more obvious to kids so that they wouldn't be on the platform all day, every day.
1: Now, this is one I've never heard of, but that's why I have you, so I can get smarter, and that is a journey in and of itself. But space mirrors could ruin astronomy and your eyes. What's this about, Carmi?
3: Yeah, well, for the record, Tim, you're already pretty smart to begin with.
1: No, buddy, I got a long way to go. Long way to go. But go ahead, tell us about this.
3: So there's a company in California. They're known as Reflect Orbital, and they have just been approved by the Federal Communications Commission to launch a test satellite. It's known as Arendil 1. And basically what it is, it's a space mirror. So what it does, it's a 16 square meter mirror in space that using computer control can redirect sunlight back down to Earth. And so it can be used to generate power on Earth, so pointed at a solar farm, or it can be used to extend daylight. So for example, if you're a construction site and you don't want to work in the dark, this you could sign up for it on a subscription basis and they would point light down at you. Search and rescue missions could be done in the light instead of the dark. It could, you know, make a sort of a huge difference in areas that are subject to very long nights. But it doesn't come without its major concerns. You know, for example, if you look at one of these satellites, you could blind yourself. If an amateur astronomer using a regular telescope that you can buy online, the company's own literature shows that if someone actually happens to look directly at the satellite, they could permanently damage their vision. Major concerns about light pollution, major concerns from astronomers about no longer being able to do observations from the ground. And we've already seen some of that with the Starlink mega constellation that the satellites are causing tracks, ruining observations through ground-based imagery. So there are all sorts of major environmental concerns. And now this isn't just one prototype. If this works, they plan on launching a 50,000 satellite constellation. So even bigger than Starlink. Starlink's only about 10,000 satellites now and deliberately designed to light up the night sky. So we would never have night anymore if this kind of is allowed to be constructed to its planned completion. And that's really a problem. They're being approved to deploy a technology that has major environmental and human factors concerns.
1: Got a minute for you here. Why does anybody think this is a good idea?
3: Well, because money, because if you could,
1: well, that can't influence the way people view things. Okay.
3: But if, you know, there's certainly could be potentially a market for being able to dial up light, whenever you want it. You know, this particular part of the Earth, I want you to be able to turn on a light from space. And they think that there's a business model for it. But of course, everyone else is raising red flags and saying, just can't do it.
1: I would encourage anybody who thinks constant light is a good thing to watch maybe Robin Williams in the film Insomnia and look at what constant light at least did to his character and others who were subject to it all. Carmi, before I let you go, this is a big week for astronomy, though, isn't it? The Pericles, did you know about that?
3: Yeah, and actually it's happening, I believe, the meteor shower is happening during, when there's no moon. And so in fact, it's like the perfect conditions for watching a meteor shower. And my understanding is that these particular meteors are going to put on a multicolored light show. So yeah, I've already got my dark sky spot, laid out. I'm not telling anyone. photos to follow.
1: And the Au Naturel light show is much preferred to what is being talked about here. Carmi, great to talk to you, my friend. Thank you.
3: Appreciate it, Tim.
1: All right. That is our friend Carmi Levy, a tech analyst and journalist. Coming up in the second hour, we have got our daily debrief panel. We're going to look at some new polling, and we're also going to talk about the tariff deadline. What's at stake? Stand by for that coming up in the next hour.
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12: From the National Newsroom of the Canadian Press, I'm Hannah Stoles. The British Columbia RCMP are investigating the cause of the deadly fire that forced 20,000 residents to evacuate, while also stamping out misinformation. Widely circulated social media videos show someone lighting a bear banger device who was blamed for the fire, but police say they were interviewed and are not a suspect. Investigators say they're looking into all reports of suspicious activity, which may have led to the start of the fire. The Bald Range fire continues to burn out of control on the western shores of the Okanagan Lake, spanning about 156 square kilometers. Ontario Liberal leadership candidates are taking to the stage for the first debate in their race to lead the third-place party. An early focus is on whether it's important for the leader to have a seat, as the previous two leaders did not. Two caucus members, Lee Fairclough and Stephanie Bowman, are making the case that the next leader needs the visibility that comes with being an elected legislature. The other three say that's not what will matter to the voters. The BC government says the final accounting for the budget year ending in March shows a deficit of $7.7 billion, more than $3 billion lower than forecast. Finance Minister Brenda Bailey says one reason for the lower deficit is that the province spent $4 billion less than budgeted on various capital projects because of scheduling changes. She says it's also because her government received a one-time payment of $2.56 billion as part of the historic tobacco settlement. This year's budget is projecting a record-setting deficit of $13.3 billion for the current fiscal year. A Canadian who posed as a pilot for free flights has pleaded guilty to wire fraud in the United States.
13: U.S. officials say a Toronto man has admitted to using a fake employee identification card to get free flights from three airlines between January of 2020 and late October of 2024. 34-year-old Dallas Pokornik previously worked as a flight attendant for a commercial airline in Canada and has agreed to pay restitution to the three undisclosed airlines as part of his plea deal. He faces a sentence of up to 20 years in prison, a fine of up to $250,000, as well as a term of supervised release. Naira Ahmed, The Canadian Press.
12: The Royal Bank of Canada and BMO Financial Group have agreed to sell Monoris Solutions for $2 billion. Iran released demands of compensation as part of negotiations to end the war. U.S. President Donald Trump responded by saying the U.S. wants compensation too. ABC's Stephen Portnoy has more.
14: He says he's instructing his negotiators to put this demand firmly on the table in future talks. One way to read this is to say the president is not taking seriously the Iranian demand for reparations, that he's rejecting it out of hand by making this counterproposal.
12: An Iranian foreign ministry spokesperson stressed that Iran will not reopen the Strait of Hormuz until the U.S. meets all its conditions. This is the Canadian Press. In sports, the Toronto Blue Jays held on for a 2-1 win over the visiting Boston Red Sox. Andre Jimenez tacked on a run with an RBI single in the sixth inning as Toronto leapfrogged the idle Seattle Mariners in the American League's wildcard chase. The fading Toronto Tempo lost their ninth WNBA game in a row as the Atlanta Dream beat the Canadian visitors 107-95. Rain has put a damper on the National Bank Open in Montreal once again. Monday's men's single quarterfinals were postponed and rescheduled to Tuesday. The Vancouver Canucks hired Ryan Stewart as their director of hockey strategy and player evaluation. Stewart joins the Canucks after four seasons with the San Jose Sharks, where he oversaw the pro staff in North America and Europe. He previously spent parts of 16 seasons with the Chicago Blackhawks, serving in a variety of roles from assistant GM to assistant coach, and won Stanley Cups there in 2013 and 2015. From the Canadian Press, I'm Hannah Stolz.
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26: The Morning Brief with Scott Reed, who is a CTV political analyst, former advisor to Prime Minister Paul Martin. Good morning, Scott Reed.
27: Good morning, John Moore. John Moore. I used to know a guy named John Moore, worked in radio. Haven't heard a lot from him recently, but... Welcome back, John. I hope you had a good time off. And yes, it was a delight to talk to the celebrity, Mr. Tory.
26: There you go. All right. So, let's start with the big topics this morning. And, actually, I got to bring them up because we've kind of changed the system here. First of all, there is, no, that's the Morning Brief. There you go. Pierre Poilievre sent a letter to the Prime Minister telling him to concede nothing in trade negotiations. It's good politics, but really it's no skin off his nose. He has nothing to do with negotiations, which are extraordinarily complicated and with an irrational party.
27: Yeah, all that. Concede all of that. That, you know, easiest thing in the world for an opposition leader to do is to say, listen, scale that unscalable cliff, and if you don't, well, I'm going to remind everybody that you promised to get to the top of the cliff, so get climbing. That being said, this is smarter politics, in my opinion, than Poilievre has shown on the Canada-US file almost since the day that Trudeau left and Trump arrived and Carney arrived. And I say that because – It feels like Polyev has very consistently struggled to capture the public mood, the antipathy toward Trump. It's been very difficult for the conservatives to find a space on this file where on the one hand they, you know, can satisfy themselves that they're opposing the government, but on the other hand, they don't look like they are aping or echoing the arguments of the White House or MAGA. And I think in this effectively a time of war, a time of trade war, it's really been a challenge for them. At least this has the benefit of coming firmly down on, hey, we need to fight Trump. Are you in this to fight Trump, Mr. Carney, or not? Setting him up, of course, that if there's any trade-offs or concessions by the 19th, that, you know, Polyev will be able to argue, well, you know, you gave away too much, or you conceded to Trump, which is better political ground for Polyev than that which he sketched out, where he sounded halfway like he's echoing MAGA. So I think this is smart politics. I also think it looks like a smart shift on their part after, frankly, a year and a half of fumbling this file so badly that it took them right away from what looked like a sure date with 24 Sussex.
26: And Pierre Polyev, I'm sure you've come across this video I did on Twitter/X, has taken up sports. He's been publishing videos of himself boxing and lifting medicine balls and weights and stuff like that. Are you impressed?
27: I hate this. And I think this is the exact opposite of what I was just saying. I mean, so I got two problems with this. First, in broad terms, you know, if you talk to conservatives, if you're on air, like you and I are frequently, if you make any passing reference to MAGA Maples or to Polyev and the conservatives sounding, looking like Trump or Trumpian or Trumpy, they go absolutely ballistic. Well, if you don't want the comparison, don't invite it. What does this look like? This is total tech brosphere, the right-wing brosphere, Joe Rogan, and yes, very MAGA, think Pete Hegseth, lifting weights. It's all captured in this hyper bro, get a load of me, look at how physically masculine I am, all this kind of stuff. So I think this is a real mistake strategically. I also think, just at a glance, it's a mistake. Like, I don't know what he's trying to do. It just screams small dick energy. I'm not weak. I'm strong. Look how strong I am. I can pick up heavy things. I can box. Like Mark Zuckerberg released a boxing video this weekend. So that's the category of person you want to be in. It just looks so wanting, so thirsty, so needy. I hate it across the board. I think it's the wrong play for him, and I would drop this stuff.
26: Okay, let's stay at the federal level for one more moment. Mark Carney is drawing some fire because he's on vacation in Italy, and people are saying, look, we're in a trade crisis, and what are you doing in Italy, and also, why are you not in Canada?
27: Yeah, I mean, look, I've said this about conservative leaders, and I'll say this about this as a liberal leader. And people flip out about this vacation stuff. I just feel like it's the Greek chorus chirping away. Mark Carney, I know, is going to be working full time, just like the Doug Ford I know is going to be involved in files when he's up at his cottage or wherever it is he goes. You know, and so like I know from my work for a prime minister, they never shut down. So that's the first thing. The second thing is I think the PMO made a mistake. And I think in anticipation and in anxiousness that there would be a public backlash, they issued this atypical statement, something I've never seen before. Rather than just saying he's unavailable this week, and then, you know, you can background brief media and say, look, he's on vacation, that it is what it is. You report it, that's fine. Criticize it, fine. They tried to get ahead of it, and they put out this weird statement about, well, you know, the prime minister is going to be away. This is the degree to which he's going to be available. He won't be doing public availabilities. He's going to be working really hard and doing all this. It just, again, to me, it just felt too needy. It almost painted a bullseye and said, hey, critical press, please fire your axes here. So I wouldn't have done that. I thought that they made an obvious, challenge, even more obvious and just drew attention. I think it was a waste of effort.
26: What do you make of this story about a Porter Airlines flight that had to be canceled because a kid was standing in the seat, wouldn't sit down and be belted? I don't know. I realize, I appreciate fully, I don't have kids, but I used to work with them and they usually did what I told them.
27: Yeah. Well, I'll say this. Yes, ultimately it's on the parents, to have raised their children to a point where when the toddler is having a total temper tantrum, they can still nevertheless manage them, buckle them up long enough that an entire plane load of people isn't, completely inconvenienced. I would say that my worst traveling experience as a father of four boys was, coming back from the Caribbean one time, and my youngest went crazy barfing and could not stop barfing and would not stop clinging to me. And so literally there was puke all over me. Unhappily, there was puke all over the poor gentleman who was sitting next to us. It took me forever to get Ben strapped into his seat, finally managed to do it long enough for takeoff. So I have some human sympathy for this person, but I will say, boom, boom, with a great round of triumph, I did still manage, even with the barfy, needy, clingy child, to buckle them in. So this is on the parents.
26: Meanwhile, looking for it's kind of an interesting column from Sean McAuliffe, who sadly is so busy parenting his own children that he can't join us this morning. But he's pointing to a street parking permit change under consideration in Toronto that he thinks is unfair. Effectively, instead of assigning, like you build a multiplex with six units, instead of assigning six street parking permits, there would be a limited number to the building, and it'd be first come, first serve. And he says that is completely unfair.
27: Okay, so first thing I want to say about this column, I read it, and he tells a story at the beginning to try to illustrate his point about how he has a parking pass on the street, and during a blizzard, his car got snowed in, then it was stuck there for weeks until it melted and all this. That is on you, man. You have to dig your car out the day of the storm. That is your job. And so when your neighbor looked at you askance and said, huh, I'll be glad to not see that car again, he made it sound like it was an act of God and there was nothing he could do. Dig your freaking car out. So that's got nothing to do with the parking pass. This to me is an interesting issue, because if we are going to say, in an effort to relieve developers of the financial obligation of building attached to a new high rise unit or whatever, a bunch of parking spots underground, if we want to say, well, we don't want you to have to bear that cost because we want to make it easier for people to build, well, then where are people going to park? And I know what the answer is. They're going to park on my street, because they do all flipping freaking day. And when I want to try to get out of my driveway, I barely can. If God forbid I should have a friend over, there's no place for them to park. So I do think the city has got to like figure this out, and there's got to be a better balance. You can't be stuffing people into high rises and saying, by the way, this comes with no parking options whatsoever. So you can pay through the teeth for a spot somewhere in a private lot, of which there are increasingly fewer. Or you can just decide that you're going to live without a car. But sometimes people need a car. We don't yet live in an age of jetpacks. So I think we've got the balance screwy, and it's got to be fixed.
26: Okay, and one last thing for you. The provincial Liberal leadership candidates are having a debate tonight. And am I wrong that I don't care?
27: No, you don't have to care. You don't have to care. And I get that. The only thing I would say is... And it won't be exciting. I presume it won't be exciting, because you have a race where no one really is going to be advantaged by taking a club to someone else. There is, I would say, a front runner in Nav Baines, but not so overwhelming that it's in everyone else's interest to gang up on that person. So you're not going to see a lot of fireworks in this debate. The only reason to watch, if you're a careful political observer, is that one of these people has a real shot, if you look at the polls, of becoming the next premier. Now, they may get in their own way. They may screw that up. But, you know, you could be watching the first chapters in some interesting political biography from 20 years in the future. So it's worth watching that. But if you're tuning in for a political debate because you want to see people lace up the gloves and wail on one another, this is not going to satisfy you.
26: Thanks a lot for this. Great to have you.
27: Have a great day.
26: That is Scott Reed on The Morning Brief.
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26: We are joined by the former chief of staff to the Prime Minister, Marco Mendicino. Good morning, Marco.
33: John, it's great to have you back. Hearing your voice in the morning is like having a good warm cup of coffee. Hope you had a good vacation.
26: I did. And the good thing is I like my job. So it's
33: great.
26: It's good to be back. Just it's kind of a, you know, the comparison I was making, Marco, was, you know how difficult it is to bring a spaceship back home to Earth and go through the atmosphere?
33: I don't. Maybe we should get Elon on the show. You know, he could tell us.
26: Oh, man, he's gone crazy, though. He's on this trip right now on Twitter where he's pushing the idea that Adolf Hitler was a socialist. And,
33: come on.
26: Yeah. Well, I mean, it was called the Nazis were the National Socialist Party. So people go to that, but it's like a second year university student trying to make a dumbass argument. Okay.
33: I got nothing for you on that. I got nothing for you.
26: So, let's start actually with, Pierre Poilievre. Recommend sending a letter to the Prime Minister saying don't give an inch, don't make any concessions, and we'll get to one of those concessions in a moment. But it's kind of a harm-free thing for him to boss around the Prime Minister about how to negotiate with somebody who's impossible to negotiate with.
33: Sure, it's the consummate Monday morning quarterback role. Tough job in politics to have, being the leader of the opposition, especially tough when Canadians are increasingly, I think, one, showing disfavor towards the style of politics that Pierre Poilievre has practiced, and two, at the same time, giving the Prime Minister some support when it comes to governing. Now, that having been said, I think everybody is very skeptical about whether or not, if we do get a deal, how we trust the paper that it's written on when it comes to negotiating these new trade tariffs. So it's an unenviable position to be in for the prime minister. And that's one of the reasons why it's important that he sent down two very experienced and formidable Canadians, and Dominic LeBlanc and Janice Charette, the minister responsible for trade, Janice Charette, who's the chief negotiator, to make sure that we are standing up for the sectors that have been hit hard, like steel, auto, and aluminum

0: Americans. But I can't see Ottawa yielding on that because it would probably cost the Liberals 20 seats.
1: Yeah, so let's talk about those two areas, booze and dairy, because they do seem to be emerging as make or break points for the United States. And on the flip side, for us, if we don't get some relief for those sectors I just mentioned for steel, auto, and aluminum, the so-called 232 tariffs, it's going to be really tough to put American booze back on the shelf. Look, I like myself an old-fashioned with some Kentucky bourbon, but I could imagine there are a lot of Canadians who will think twice before they buy their next bottle of Bullet, even if it is put back on the shelf. I guess time will tell. What's really important, though, is that, as you say, that if there are going to be some compromises, that in exchange, Canada gets lower tariffs, when it comes to those sectors that have been, right in the crosshairs. Because, and I think Canadians are there, going back to pre-Trump tariffs, in April 2025, where across the economy it was effectively like a 0 or 1% tariff rate, is not going to happen. So what's the next best thing? Lower tariffs, access to both markets, cooperation between the two countries, because if we can emerge with those principles where Canada effectively has the, continues to have the best, trade negotiation with the United States in the world, then I think most Canadians they won't love it, but I think they'll understand that, this is the next best thing.
0: Doug Ford is urging the federal government, Mark Carney, to make the federal gas tax suspension permanent. And in light of the revelation this past week, as earnings were reported, that the oil companies are just making out like bandits, why should their stuff be tax-free?
1: Yeah, it's a perennial question. And there's no doubt that the oil companies are making good money hand over fist, in large part because of the war in the Middle East and because it's been a roller coaster watching whether or not we're going to have a ceasefire or whether or not there's going to be an escalation. And that roller coaster, John, you and your the people on your station, they report on it every day. And with that comes all of this volatility. So as we look to the potential for more stability, I do think that we'll see prices come down. You know, I was just at the pump before getting on with you this morning. I saw that it was a little higher than $1.60. So it's lower than what it was. What was it at the peak, John? Close to two and change in the last year or so. So I think it's back to the central question. Does Doug Ford have a point here? It all comes down to affordability. It all comes down to, whether or not we see those prices go back up because of the war either in the Middle East or in Russia, Ukraine, and Europe. And if we see those conflicts escalate, then I think that request to the federal government becomes more compelling.
0: Thanks a lot for this. Good to have you.
1: You too. Take care, John.
0: That is Marco Mendicino. He's a former federal cabinet minister and former chief of staff to the prime minister. Some people are making hay out of the fact that the prime minister has gone on vacation. That first of all, whether or not he should be on vacation when we're engaged in high-level trade talks, but then also people complaining about the fact that he is vacationing in Italy, even though Canadians for the last couple of years have been encouraged at the very least. You know, it's funny. I just got back from the States and I got some grief from a few people, but I never told anybody what to do. I have never, or, you know, I just say what I do, which is I take one trip a year to the U.S. now and that's it. And it's like five other trips have come off the table, but I never grieved anybody else. Or as Jerry Agar would say, I may want to boycott the U.S., but I'm not going to boycott my kids. Spent the weekend watching some tennis. There was a bit of golf as well, but honestly, it was kind of the tournament of future nobodies. I mean, I don't know, maybe in 10 years some of the players are going to be famous, but it just seemed, when you watch a weekend golf tournament and you have never even heard of most of the players, it's kind of a downer. But when it comes to tennis, there was some extraordinary tennis, but I am sorry to report, as you probably know if you're a fan, that the last Canadian is out. Lila Fernandez was bounced. She is from Laval, Quebec, and she is definitely on the rise, but not up to Naomi Osaka, who beat her. And since I do not understand scoring in tennis after these

0: many, many years. It was a 6-4 decision to Japan's Naomi Osaka. Osaka is the number, or was the number 11 seed, and Fernandez was the 30th seed. Meanwhile, there's good news to share, as they like to say on NBC. And that is that in 2025, the figures are finally in. I'll never understand why it takes Stats Canada so long to report these figures. But it's the homicide rate in Canada. And biggest year-over-year drop in the murder rate in 40 years. And most of that is due to the fact that Toronto had about half of the expected number of murders in 2025. We normally would have about anywhere between 80 and 95 murders in a year. And I'd have to look up the actual number, because they have a great dashboard, incidentally. If you ever want to know what's going on with Toronto Police Service, they report all kinds of stats in and compare them over 5 years. But last year was a very low year for homicides, and this year so far, fingers crossed, knock on wood, a very, very low number of murders as
1: well. Your summer tradition is on CTV and Crave.
2: Go!
1: 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The Amazing Race Canada, all new Tuesday on CTV. 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
0: So the White House is preparing an order that will attribute autism to childhood vaccines. And to the best of my knowledge, the science simply does not support that. But this White House apparently is just going to legislate something that isn't science. I suppose next he'll say that climate change doesn't exist. Dr. Mitch Shulman joins us now, our medical correspondent. Good morning, Dr. Mitch.
2: Good morning to you, sir. And you're right. It's not based on any science whatsoever. Now, you have to go back a couple of years. Back many years ago, The Lancet published an article by a doctor at that time who claimed that there was a relationship between the measles, mumps, and rubella vaccine and autism. It took many years, but we've proven that not only was he wrong, but it was fraudulent. That there was an incentive, a financial incentive, for him to publish the paper that he did. As a result of that, not only was the paper retracted, but he lost his license and was not allowed to practice medicine ever. That's how deep the fraud was. And since then, there have been literally hundreds of studies looking at the issue. Now, the problem is, most often, we diagnose autism around the same age that kids are getting most of their vaccines, around the age of 2, give or take, 18 months to 24 months. And so it seemed that at the same time we were vaccinating kids, they were developing it. But that isn't the truth. The two just happened to be at the same age. It had nothing to do one with the other. What may happen here, and what scares me, is that this may be framed as personal choice. In other words, you want to get vaccinated? Get vaccinated. You don't want to get vaccinated? You don't have to. The problem with that is this is public health. And the same way that, and I'll give you a whole bunch of analogies. You force people to wear seatbelts when they're driving, even if they don't want to, you don't give them that choice. You force people to wear helmets when they're riding a motorcycle or a bicycle. You don't give them that choice. But you might say, okay, a vaccine is different. You're injecting something into me. But we force people who have tuberculosis, who are not allowing us to treat them, we force them to undergo treatment for tuberculosis. And in all those cases, we're not only protecting the person, we're also protecting society, the community. And that's what happens here with vaccination. Vaccination is probably the single most important innovation in healthcare that has ever happened. That's a huge statement. But if you look at the numbers of children who've been saved from epiglottitis, meningococcal meningitis, from all the diseases that were decimating kids, polio, there's just not even a consideration. And I can understand the, you know, personal choice argument, except a child's in no position right now to make a decision to protect themselves. When you're 18, when you're 16, whatever the age of majority is, you decide you don't want to get the influenza vaccine or the COVID vaccine. Okay, that's on you. But as a child, to not protect them, as far as I'm concerned, he should be held up for crimes against humanity if this does get promulgated as it's proposed to be right now.
0: What do you imagine the consequences will be? Just that more people are going to avoid vaccinating their kids?
2: Yeah, and we've already seen the effect, huh? There have been huge outbreaks of measles in the United States, with death and disability as a result. And that's just the tip of the iceberg. Imagine if they stop vaccinating against polio. Imagine if they stop vaccinating against Haemophilus influenza. Now, just for those of you who are listening, Haemophilus influenza isn't the flu. It's a bacteria that used to cause a disease called epiglottitis, where the throat swells up. And we would lose at least a child a year at the Children's when I was working there from this disease. You rarely see a case anymore in children. That's how effective the vaccine is. So for every vaccine that he doesn't allow a child to get, for every vaccine that a child doesn't get, you will see death and disability without question. And I understand. I understand the fear of vaccination. I don't like giving my kids or my grandchildren the shots. It hurts. I get it. But I'm protecting them against so much greater disease, disability, and I'm protecting the community. Remember, when you're vaccinating someone against measles, mumps, and rubella, for an example, the MMR vaccine, it's actually MMR and chickenpox as well, you're not only protecting the child, but you're protecting the community around them. Why? Nothing in medicine, God forgive me, is 100%. I know, shocking for Dr. Shulman to say that, but we all know this, right? And there will be always going to be a certain percentage of people who don't respond to the vaccine. By vaccinating everyone, you're creating what we call herd immunity, H-E-R-D, not like I've heard of it, but like a herd of cows or oxen or whatever animal you want to choose. And the advantage of that is if everyone is vaccinated, even if the vaccine hasn't taken with me, the fact that all of you are vaccinated protects me because you're less likely to get sick and therefore less likely to give it to me. And so there's two levels of protection you're looking at when you talk about public health vaccination programs. You're protecting the individual, yes, but you're also protecting the community, and that's also very important. So however they put this across, however they tell you, personal liberty, personal choice, you know, whatever they say, realize that what they're saying is a camouflage for doing something that will not protect you, will not protect your children, will not protect your grandchildren, and will not protect your community. And for all you anti-vaxxers out there who are getting angrier and angrier as I'm speaking, I get it. Nothing I'm going to say is going to convince you, but at least people have the chance to protect themselves. You don't want to do it. I understand it. Let people protect themselves so that we're all protected.
0: Thank you, Dr. Mitch.
2: A pleasure. You have a great morning.
0: That is our medical correspondent, Dr. Mitch Shulman. Very, very nice to be back in the saddle after actually the longest vacation. I know I took a leave at one point that some people may remember, but the longest vacation I've ever taken since I started working in radio in 1987. And I guess my worry was at the time anyway, oh my goodness, what if I go? Every radio host is like this. If I go away, they're going to use a replacement and then either all the listeners leave or they decide they like the replacement better. But I've also reached the point in my career where I just don't care. And I don't think any listeners left as a result of John Tory. It's pretty cool to have somebody of John Tory's stature, a former mayor of Toronto, as the person who holds the reins while you're off doing your thing. And yes, it was a very, very nice vacation. I've been doing this particular vacation for 30 years. But we started doing 1 week every summer, then we went to two, and this year we decided let's do three. And it was just all dinner parties and beaching and lunches out and just relaxing and reading the paper and all of that stuff. And it was very, very nice. This crazy story of a canceled Porter Airlines flight is absolutely nuts. And I'm sure every single one of you who is a parent or has been a parent and had small children have an opinion on this as well. This was a flight to Toronto from Victoria. And when they were taxiing away and heading to the runway, the kid was making a scene and would not sit down and would not put on the seatbelt. And ultimately, the pilot said, well, screw this noise, turned around, went back to the gate. It was too late for, you know, to kick the mother and child out and then go back to the runway because the airport was closing. So everybody on the plane had to deplane and go to a hotel for the night and fly the next day. And I still can't quite figure out how a kid can be that out of control. But maybe you listening right now will say, no, I remember a meltdown. I've described this before, but there's a great commercial from France where there's a guy and he's in a drugstore and he has a kid who is absolute, like lying on their back, flailing about, screaming their head off. And the guy looks over and the camera cuts to what he's looking at and it's a shelf full of condoms. And, you know, so the message is, I wish I had used one of those. But I also know, you know, when a kid is having a meltdown, if it's on like public transit or in a public place, it's humiliating for the parents and there's often nothing you can do about it. But I have to think, you know, without getting violent, can't you just make the kid sit down and put the seatbelt on? And if they want to continue to squall and caterwaul, they can do that.
10: In some ethnicities, John, you know, some cultures, it's not necessarily the violence, it's the look.
0: Oh, yeah.
10: If you know, ticked off your parent or you got the look, it's just as effective as any other way of discipline.
0: Yeah. I mean, I was a very compliant child, I think, but mostly because my parents, we didn't get spanked, but my mother had what I call the grip of death.
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0: Back in February, Alex Bagnall reporting on this in the Toronto Star, we spent 11 days at a military base in Kingston, Ontario. And we were gaming basically war scenarios. Here to explain exactly what this all means, Walter Dorn joins us, professor of defense studies at the Royal Military College. Nice to have you, professor. Good morning.
20: Good morning, John. Good to be with you.
0: Okay, so what were we testing out here?
20: Well, we're looking at scenarios in which Canada can be involved in multilateral exercises and multilateral warfare with our allies. And you take various types of potential enemies and you war game them. So you say, you have a red team that will look at how the enemy would react and how we would be responding. And so this is a constant activity that the military does of war gaming. And this was not an unusual exercise and that was held in February.
0: What kind of enemies did we have in mind?
20: Well, China is up there. And we also have a potential enemies in Russia. And if Europe invokes Article 5 of the NATO Charter, then we might end up in a war with Russia. So these are potential warlike scenarios. Hopefully they never happen and we have to do everything to prevent it. And part of the philosophy is that a well-prepared military will help prevent this. The danger, of course, is that the other side will see this as a provocation and you'll have an escalation that the other side will say, well, we have to attack early or we have to see this aggression against us as being something that the West wants to do against China. And so it increases the, tensions between the countries.
0: Can you give us an impression of what this gaming looks like? I mean, is it a bunch of people in a room just trading ideas? Is it, do they use computer models? I mean, and is it effective?
20: Well, this is a command post, so you're not moving military troops on the field. There are various types of games, but in a command post exercise, you have computers and you get news. Okay, this is the event that's happened. Then you have to decide what to do. You have to prepare courses of action, and then you have to brief a commander, and the commander will make some decision, and then you follow up on that. So it's standard wargaming, which involves the planning for exercises and what you would actually do with troops in the field. Sometimes you have very large maps. Sometimes they're all on paper, on a table, but more often it's on a computer, and you're moving forces around.
0: And to come back to one of the questions I was very curious about, does the past, does previous experience tell us that this kind of gaming is accurate, that it, if in the event of a real live war, that it plays out the way we figured?
20: Well, they always say no plan survives contact with the enemy. So these war games do help you look at a variety of possibilities, but in actual reality, the stranger than fiction. So we have to be aware that the real benefit of these exercises is that it prepares the military for how they interact with each other, how do they respond to certain scenarios, knowing that in reality, the scenarios might be very different in, when it comes to an actual war.
0: Thank you for this. Good to talk.
20: Okay, thank you.
0: That is a professor of defense studies at the Royal Military College. His name is Walter Dorn. Speaking of actual conflicts, Israel is the latest to reject a deal from Donald Trump. Donald Trump announced a deal for Gaza, actually, and Benjamin Netanyahu said absolutely not. Donald Trump wanted Israel to get out of Gaza, which is probably a means of trying to satisfy Iranians. But Israel said absolutely not until Hamas is completely not in control. He is facing elections, Benjamin Netanyahu, in October, on the 27th of October. But Iran also issuing a list of demands. And Iran has to be, I don't know, people who know more about military history, maybe I should ask Matt Gurney about this because he's got a great brain for military history. But Iran seems to be the only country that can be absolutely pummeled, and they just keep coming back with a raft of demands and saying, keep punching, go ahead, we don't care. The demands that Iran has are the U.S. never threaten Iran again, permanent end to the war with Iran and any of its allies, a lifting of the naval blockade of Iranian ports, withdrawal of U.S. military from the sea, and the U.S. must also completely compensate Iran for war damage, lift sanctions, and unconditionally release frozen assets. So whenever Donald Trump says the Iranians are begging for a deal, he's just talking out, well, you know where he's talking out of. Let's turn to a sweeter story to a degree. I mean, it's sad that this man has a disability, but I have to say this is one Tony Chapman will love this as a case study. There is a guy named Carey Story in Windsor. And he unfortunately has suffered a series of strokes that make it impossible for him to make new memories. As he says, I've got great long-term memory, but my short-term is cooked. So he recovered enough from the stroke that he decided he got back the permission to drive, and he went to a local car dealership, Hyundai, and bought a car. And then he forgot that he bought the car. And the deal would have ended up costing him about $70,000 because he went for all kinds of upgrades. And then, of course, there was tax and all kinds of other things. And his daughter said, this can't stand. And here's the deal. She and he went back to Windsor Hyundai, and the company said, okay, we'll take the car back. We'll just cancel the deal. And, you know, they would have been within their rights, probably, but I'm sure Pat Foran probably would have been shouting down their necks. But still, I think that is a very, very classy thing for that particular dealership to say, we recognize there's a disability here, and you didn't really, well, you may have entered the deal knowingly, but you didn't remember making the deal, so we'll just take the car back. Oh, it gives you the frissons. For multiple reasons. It's great music. It's a fantastic, lively riff, but it's Rush. And most of us grew up listening to Rush. And they played the first of their four nights in Toronto this past Friday, I think it was. Hayden Godfrey has a review of this. He says, in an instrumentally striking two-act, 160-minute set, Geddy Lee and Alex Lifeson all but blew the doors off Scotiabank Arena at their first hometown gig in more than a decade. Featuring a stunning light show, inventive graphics, and the occasional explosive pyrotechnic effect. Let's get the obvious out of the way first. Willadell's favorite power trio is missing Neil Peart, their lyricist, resident cool-headed intellectual, and arguably the greatest drummer in rock history. He died of brain cancer in 2020. However, Annika Niles, who previously toured with Jeff Beck to fill this colossal void left by the man they called the Professor, he says that she is absolutely not just up to the task, she did an admirable job replacing the irreplaceable. As for Lee and Lifeson, they remain the sterling musical talents they've always been. Lee's voice may have deteriorated. It's more of a skidding yelp than the powerful belting shriek of old. But he's a perfectly passable lead singer, even at age 73. To their fans, this tour is a celebratory last hurrah. This is the bonus tour. This is great.
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25: From the National Newsroom of the Canadian Press, I'm Karen Rebo. The mayor of Summerland, BC, says thousands of evacuees should brace themselves for the scale of destruction their community has suffered as a result of the still-raging Bald Range wildfire. The wildfire began Friday and rapidly grew, leading to the evacuation that night of 20,000 people. Officials say the blaze on the western shores of southern BC's Okanagan Lake is now 156 square kilometers in size, and it is still burning out of control. Summerland Mayor Doug Holmes, who is in Penticton speaking to evacuees, says everyone will know someone who has lost a home and that they will need support.
26: People's patience are going to start to wear thin. We know that. But we can't lose sight of who we are. We need to keep helping each other. And when we do get back, we need to brace ourselves for what's there or what's not there. It's going to be hard. It's going to be really hard.
25: An 80-year-old woman died trying to escape the fire. A jury in upstate New York has found a Montreal man guilty of murdering his 9-year-old daughter by drowning her near the end of their vacation last summer. Family members sobbed as the verdict was read Monday inside an Elizabethtown court. A 3-week trial ended after the jury deliberated for 1 hour and found 46-year-old Luciano Fratolin guilty of second-degree murder and concealing a human corpse in the death of his daughter, Melina. Melina's body was found hidden in a marsh last July, the day after Fratolin reported her missing and claimed to police she'd been abducted by two men in a van. Sentencing is set for October 14th. Alberta's government will review its Amber Alert system and the policies of a Calgary day home after the disappearance and death last month of an 11-year-old boy with autism.
27: The province says the review will assess the criteria that needs to be met for an alert to be issued and will include the perspectives of police, disability advocates, and other community organizations. Parker, who is also nonverbal, had wandered from his Northwest Calgary day home and his body was found nearly 2 weeks later in a pipe system. Public Safety Minister Mike Ellis says his death was heartbreaking and that the government wants to learn from what happened. While Amber Alerts are currently reserved for cases when police believe a child has been abducted and is in serious danger, the province did grant an exception in Parker's case, but only after he was missing for 2 days. Hannah Stoles, The Canadian Press.
25: And doctors are criticizing the Trump administration's attempt Monday to reduce the number of childhood vaccines. The executive order signed by President Trump also says that the measles, mumps, and rubella vaccine should be split into 3 separate shots. Former CDC Director Dr. Richard Besser tells ABC the science hasn't changed and the move is a step in the wrong direction.
28: I think it's absolutely ludicrous. You know, the MMR, the measles, mumps, rubella shot, has been given for decades and has been shown to be safe.
25: This is the Canadian Press. In sports, the Toronto Blue Jays opened a pivotal 4-game series against the visiting Boston Red Sox with a 2-1 win Monday night. Charles McAdoo, who was recalled from the AAA Buffalo Bisons just before the game, hit a 5th-inning homer to give the Jays a 1-0 lead. Boston scored its only run in the 7th inning on a confusing rule book call that took 17 minutes to review at MLB headquarters in New York. Here's Jays manager John Schneider.
29: It was tough. It's a play you don't see very, very, very often, if at all. And, I'm just glad we got out with the win.
25: The Jays moved within 3 games of a wild card berth. Tough night for Russian women at the National Bank Open in Toronto. Diana Schneider and Ekaterina Aleksandrova both lost quarterfinal matches to Iga Swiatek of Poland and Alina Svitolina of Ukraine, respectively. The men's quarterfinals in Montreal were postponed due to rain and will be played on Tuesday. From the Canadian Press, I'm Karen Rebo.
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0: I always enjoy anytime we get theme music. It's one of my favorite things about the Morning Rush. It is time to look at some binges today, and myself and Steve Bunda have some things for you to watch. Send us along your texts, your binges, 1-800-580-CFRA, 1-800-580-2372. Help us out if it's going to be any other rainy days coming up this week. Maybe it can help us out a little bit here. Although it looks like we're into a little bit of a true crime binge here in the next little bit. I guess I'll start first with mine here, Bunda. This one, new to Netflix, it's also been a case that many have been following out of the U.S. This one is called The Idaho Murders, College Nightmare.
1: 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If you're in here, grab yourself. We're on the third floor going up.
2: 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We have four deceased.
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6: Kaylee Gonzalez. Say hi, Maddie.
7: Maddie and Kaylee were like sisters.
8: I can only imagine what was going through their minds. I would have never believed what occurred in that house that night.
9: It was absolutely horrific.
10: All kinds of questions go through your mind. How? Who? Why? What happened?
0: So obviously these involving the Brian Kohlberger murders, he has since been convicted for killing four teenagers in Idaho. It's a case that had national coverage. South of the border also got a lot of attention here. There's been numerous documentaries about it. He is now appealing his life sentence, so there's still a legal process that's playing out here. But another documentary coming up on Netflix. A fascinating to kind of look at this, and I will say, if you're not familiar with this case, this would be something to watch for you for sure, this specific Netflix case. It just a very deep dive look at what we kind of know at this point. Lots of interviews with, you know, family members, putting it together. It's just, you know, body cam footage. What I find fascinating and what I have always found fascinating about this case in particular. First of all, just, you know, obviously, the victims and their families going through so much here, but it's such a small town in Idaho. So when there's a quadruple murder happening, and you see it in real time in the response, in a sense of just like officers realizing what's happening and the officers speaking about it and the impacts that it has. It's just, this is a very small town where they've had like the most gruesome thing happen and they didn't have answers right away. They eventually got there. But just the impact, the stress on that small town is something that just kind of struck out to me, particularly for that police force. And once national media gets involved in the U.S. on things like this, like, it can get tough. It can be very difficult for a police force like that. So, I don't know, just watching it, struck by some of the interviews that they did with police officers talking about how he said you can go your whole life without seeing something like that, but you can't unsee it once you do in walking into something like that. So I just thought that was all kind of very fascinating. But yeah, you can check it out, and maybe not to give too much away, but I will say, I will add to this, Bunda, and I think you have seen this, and I know you've watched this case as well, and if others have too, I would say, if you already have been following this and, you know, extensively, you know everything, you know, you saw Kohlberger's interview with the New York Times last week as he's trying to fight his case. If you already have to, you could probably skip this. There's not a lot new you're going to get, but if you want a good, wholesome look at the case, this would be definitely something for you. So that's one. I guess the other one I'll throw out, I don't have a trailer for this, but kind of on a similar vein, if people are looking for kind of the true crime genre, and I don't know if you've seen this either, Bunda, but the show is called Homicide, and it's Homicide New York and Homicide Los Angeles. There's two different seasons, based on the city, and it's essentially, it goes back and it does interviews with the investigators of these major murders in major cities. And so it's from the creator of Law and Order, Dick Wolf. And so it's fascinating the way that it kind of highlights some of the cases, and they get really into why I love it is they talk to the investigators and kind of how they were approaching it, about them, how they kind of came to solve it too. So I find that fascinating. So true crime, those are my two picks. And, I think you've got something similar here.
11: Yeah, and just to touch on yours as well, the one you did, the Idaho Murders, College Nightmare.
0: Yeah, yeah.
11: Came out on Netflix, and like you said, Brian Kohlberger, I believe it was the day or two before, he like handwritten and like wanted to take back his guilty plea.
0: Yeah.
11: Which is kind of crazy, but obviously.
0: It was like a week or two ago. Well,
11: knowing that this was going to blow up again because of the Netflix releasing the documentary. Yeah. Like you said, it's something that's been like in the media for quite a while now, right? A very small town and, It's very just a troubling story in general, right? When you have four college kids just, you know, thinking that they are in the most safest, smallest town, that nothing would ever happen in just a college little town, and something brutal happens to them. But there was another documentary that Amazon did about the year before called One Night in Idaho.
0: I don't think I've watched that one. I need to, I think.
11: It's pretty much the same thing, but better. I thought they have a better cast of people that are speaking in it. It's on Amazon, and it's four episodes. I think the one on Netflix is just three. You get the body cam footage and all that from the more current stuff, but I'm not really, I don't know. I think you're nitpicking, but at the same time, I do think that the one on Amazon that came out about a year before, a couple months before, I guess, was a little bit better. So that's my choice. Is if you do want to watch the Netflix one and you think it's pretty good, then go check out One Night in Idaho. It's a little bit better. But you know what? I saw that you were doing the crime documentary series. So you know what? I went with one of my own.
0: It's either crime or comedy. I was telling you that. So apparently it tells you a lot about me. Anyway,
11: yeah.
0: In between. What did you do?
11: I did Perfect Wife: The Mysterious Disappearance of Sherry Papini.
5: Woman missing out of Shasta County, 34-year-old Sherry Papini.
12: She was reported missing by her husband.
13: I've never seen the media scale that this garnered.
14: No motive and vague details.
15: She does tend to be a little dramatic.
16: I have an emergency. There's a lady on the side of the road needing help.
17: Please.
18: After 22 days, honestly, I just expected to find her dead. But once she was discovered and seeing the injuries was shocking.
19: The way she looked at me, in that moment, I felt like she was lying.
0: This is a fascinating case, and I guess we can call it a victimless crime in some ways, right? But
11: yeah.
0: Essentially, this amounts to a hoax.
11: Yeah, unfortunately, it's a waste of resources. What it turns out to be is Sherry Papini, right? She comes off. She's a California mother. Her family calls her Supermom. Everybody loves her. She's so good with her kids. Her and her husband are in love. Everything seems to be so great. And then all of a sudden one day, something happens. I'm not quite sure what caused it. You don't really get a why from her in this whole, documentary series or case, but, she's never really explained why, but all of a sudden she's missing. You know, she's went out for a jog apparently one day. She didn't pick up the kids from daycare, and, you know, all they find is her phone with her headphones and a bit of her hair, all part of it, just on the side of the road. Her husband, uses the Find a Phone app, finds it, and then calls cops. This isn't normally like her. She would never do something like this. And then it all just kind of goes and unravels so much more. It's wild to see this kind of all go down, but it did turn into basically her after 22 days, coming back home, and she's got all these serious wounds and she's chained and she's got a lot of trauma to her, and she's talking about, all of the stuff. And there's a scene in this documentary where her husband, or I guess ex-husband now, is talking about how they had friends over about a few months after she had came home. And, when she came home, she was hysterical, traumatized. Everyone wanted to get the story out of her, but she didn't know what to say. She's kind of crying. She's blaming the media. She's blaming the cops. She doesn't want to talk to anybody but her husband. And she's, a couple months later, she gets friends, a group of friends over together to talk about, what happened. And she's asking everybody their stories of, what did you do when I was gone? What did you watch? And she's, trying to find out and get everybody's stories that's in the room of a group of friends of, how they found out she was missing and how they found out she got home.
0: Almost like what they knew. What do you know?
11: Well, no, she was just curious because she liked the attention. And I think that's what you get through out of this documentary is, she pretty much just took off, unfortunately, went through a lot of stuff for I'm not quite sure what reason, and then came back, and it seemed like it was all an attention grab, and pretty much played it all up. But it's a three-part series. It's just one season, but three-part, all about an hour long. Very intriguing. A pretty good, there's one of the lead investigators. Her husband's part of it. Some of her family members and friends. So it's on Disney Plus. It came out about a year and a half or so ago, but
0: okay.
11: I finally got around to it. I've got like a list of like 70 or so of these things, and I always add to them every
0: never
11: other
0: gets
11: week.
0: Shorter. How about that? Yeah.
11: But definitely worth watching. It's pretty wild.
0: Well, yeah, no, it's a fascinating case and one I'm quite familiar with, watching that South of the Border. So I know a lot of the details, but I haven't watched this. I might still have to. And yeah, I try not to give too much away for people that want to watch it too, right? But like I mentioned, it was a hoax. As you mentioned, you know, there were some further questions, but yeah, I know that's a wild story how that all comes together. And, you know, like I said, everybody's fine. There's no violent criminal or suspect to find in this case.
11: No.
0: It is just literally the psychology of Sherry and trying to kind of understand a little bit. So that's a fascinating story. But, you know, we see a couple of these, right? Remember can't think of her name off the top of my head and we don't have time to look it up, but the one who, you know, said that she was calling 911 to see, cause there was like a kid on the road on the highway and then police showed up and like there was nobody there and she just went missing for like a week. And then anyway, it turned out to be like a hoax too. Jussie Smollett, South of the Border too, mm-hmm. right? Remember like that case too? It's just, you know, people just think that like they can get attention or whatever and this is the way to do it. And it just, I don't know, it never seems to end well, that's for sure.
11: Yeah, the one thing I did feel after this watching this documentary was terrible for the investigators and the resources that were wasted on this situation.
0: 100%. That's a good call. All right, let us know with your binging. An old school one here. CJ's saying it's an oldie but a goodie. Finished it, he says, in the heat of the night. He says, great program, a lot more relevant to today's viewers than you may think. Free on Tubi, so another kind of legal one there. And then Steve wondering what the name of the documentary was that I was talking about, The Idaho Murders, College Nightmare, that is on Netflix.
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0: Hey, welcome back. Good morning. This is The Morning Rush. I'm Andrew Pinsent, in for Bill Carroll. Keep your texts coming, 1-800-580-CFRA, 1-800-582-3272. We're continuing to follow, I suppose, the weather during a very hot and humid summer. We've seen all kinds of active weather. We did hear the latest this past weekend. There was a funnel cloud reported at the Gatineau Airport. Environment Canada said that there was no tornado reported, but I did get confirmation in Kempville from a week ago on Sunday. So researchers with Western University's Northern Tornadoes Project confirmed an F0 tornado touchdown north of Kempville a week ago on Sunday. No injuries reported, but the damage there is said to be consistent with the tornado. David Sills is the executive director of the Northern Tornadoes Project at Western University. Joins us this morning to chat a little bit about this. David, thanks for being here. I appreciate it.
6: Good morning.
0: We've been having these chats a little bit more recently, and I'm not sure if it's the same where you are at this point, but we've been seeing, you know, a lot of tornado warnings this particular summer. And, you know, well, we kind of think in our minds anyway that this is kind of happening more often. Could be totally wrong if we looked at the data, but are we seeing more possibilities of this extreme weather? I guess, are the conditions being presented or presenting themselves to have this extreme weather and tornadoes more often?
6: Right. You know, it's funny because this year in Ontario and Quebec, we're below average as far as tornadoes go. There's been 10 in Ontario, 6 in Quebec, and that's well below the annual average. So, you know, it's a situation where the actual tornadoes are below normal, but you know, we are seeing more tornado warnings and watches, and you know, that's part of the work we've been doing. I think we've been spending time doing verification of tornado warnings, showing that the scores, the accuracy scores for these things haven't been that good in the past, and we've been, you know, working with Environment Canada on you know, recommendations for improving that, and they have been improving. And the one reason that it's been improving, I think, is that they've been issuing more, because you really can't catch tornadoes unless you issue the warning. And you know, there was a situation where there was, you know, quite a few tornadoes that were just not getting a warning at all. And so I think there's a more of an effort now to get out ahead of it, try to get that lead time. The target lead time is only 10 minutes for a tornado warning. So it's really tough for Environment Canada forecasters. They have to really be on top of the radar and have to be able to have the confidence to push that button to send that warning.

0: is really strong. And when you have a strong updraft, that means you can generate big tornadoes and you can also generate big hail. That big hail gets suspended in that updraft and rolls around up there collecting more and more water on it until it all freezes and gets too heavy and falls out. So it really is the strength of the updraft of the thunderstorm that's the big thing. And, you know, they've had those conditions, prime conditions in the prairies this year. Not so much in Ontario and Quebec this year.
1: Yeah, which is that interesting to you? Because I know we have seen some other seasons have been more active in the past few years. Are you surprised at all that we have seen a little bit of a downtick in activity?
0: Yeah, it is interesting because, you know, I've built a data set back to 1980 now, so we can really look at, you know, more than 45 years of data. And when I split that up and I look at the first 20 years, it was very active in the prairies and more so than Ontario and Quebec. But in the last 20 years, that switched. The prairies has gone down. Ontario, Quebec has gone up. And, but it doesn't mean that, you know, year to year variation is going to change that much. There's a lot of variation year to year, and it just depends on the kind of weather systems that set up and persist. And, this year it's been a persistent heat dome in the western U.S. And that means that the prairies are just kind of sitting over top of that. And that's a prime area for storm development. We've been more in a trough, what we call an upper trough. So that means the winds are coming down from aloft, coming down from the northwest. And that gives us, you know, conditions that aren't as good for thunderstorm development. So, yeah, these kind of conditions persist. And that's one thing we do expect with climate change is that you get stuck in these patterns. And that leads to drought and fires in some areas and floods in others. And that when these patterns persist, it just reinforces that kind of weather over that area. So we've seen lots of fires in BC and Ontario, and that's part of it. That's the heat dome that was set up there. And occasionally it moves across, and we get into some heat, but it keeps resetting up there. So you know these patterns that persist are a problem for areas across the country for different reasons.
1: Yeah, and very chaotic, that's for sure. When it comes to, like I mentioned, an F-0 tornado confirmed in Kempville, when it comes to kind of showing up after the fact and kind of assessing the situation, I guess, what do you look for to assess whether or not a tornado has touched down and how impactful that tornado was?
0: Sure. A lot of our investigations start with a social media report, and that's no different here in Kempville. There was chasers that reported seeing a possible tornado. And, you know, because it was on the weak side, it was rated EF0, it gets a little difficult. You just can't look at a video and say, oh, that's a tornado. Sometimes it's more difficult than that. And so this time we waited until we actually had a team get out there and look at the damage. And sure enough, there was an 80 meter wide path, so very narrow path and only, 1.2 kilometers long. But sure enough, it was a tornado. It left a little track through a field and damaged some trees. And on the same day, there was a tornado a bit stronger, still EF0 though, and it hit some structures east of Montreal. So that wasn't a day where there were some active thunderstorms, but the storm updrafts weren't strong enough to really get the strong tornadoes, just kind of the weaker stuff, the EF0s.
1: And are you expecting, you mentioned, a little bit of a downtick. Are you expecting a fairly active season the rest of this summer? Or where are you seeing right now?
0: Right. Well, it depends if these the long-term pattern here over the summer breaks down or not. We're below average in the east, like I said, and that could change. I mean, if the weather pattern changes and we get into a more active pattern, then those numbers could come up, and that can happen. Our season actually goes into October on average. Sometimes it can even go into November, and especially in southern Ontario, into southern Quebec, we can see tornadoes late in the season. So, it's not over. August is one of the more active seasons. It starts to wind down a bit after that, but we've had, as you know, in Ottawa, September 21st, 2018 was a big day, EF3 tornado through the Ottawa area. So clearly we've got at least another month and a half, 2 months of tornado potential here.
1: It's a very good point, and we'll be watching closely. David Sills, thanks for taking a few minutes out. I appreciate it.
0: Thanks for having me.
1: David Sills, Executive Director at the Northern Tornadoes Project of Western University. Talking about a whole bunch of different things, but most recently this weekend, they confirmed that a tornado did touch down a week ago on Sunday, just north of Kempville on County Road 44, just based on the damage there.

0: So 10 so far, 10 tornadoes in Ontario. Actually said that's a down a little bit over the course of the past couple of years that have been a little bit more active. 6 so far in Quebec this.
1: It's a culinary competition of global proportions. The world will compete to crown the next global MasterChef. The fight for flavor goes international as Gordon Ramsay leads a new season of MasterChef Global Gauntlet. All new Wednesday on CTV. 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
0: Here.
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0: And welcome back. Or good morning if you're just joining us. This is The Morning Rush. I'm Andrew Pinson, in for Bill Carroll this morning. You can text us 1-800-580-CFRA, 1-800-580-2372. I mentioned this a little bit earlier, but checking in on some local news. The Ottawa Police Service brought forward a slew of new options for a potential new training facility. Earlier this year, the force asked to start moving on a new training space that would be attached to their new South End facility, but they were asked to go back to the drawing board with a few more details, including some costs and other options that could be explored. A potential new build would be around $233 million, all debt financed. But there are five options, including a potential joint facility with Ottawa Fire in Manitic. That has its own challenges. But joining us to chat a little bit about that and the options that have been put forward here, Alta Vista Councillor Marty Carr also sits on the Ottawa Police Services Board and was at the Finance Committee on Friday. Marty Carr, thanks for being here. I really appreciate it.
16: Yeah, no problem. Good morning.
0: So I remember when this originally came forward, essentially big discussion around the Police Services Board about just, you know, more details that were needed, other options that were looked at here. When police have returned here with this kind of slew of options, are you satisfied with what you've been brought?
16: So I think I'm satisfied that we can see that they're doing the work. And that was part of the concern the first time that it came forward, just came forward with the one option, $233 million on the 7.5 acres that's next to the new South facility. You know, we know they need a facility because the lease at Algonquin's up. They've got training all over the city. But, you know, we just had the sort of the one sort of Cadillac option. And what we asked in the motion, and it was a motion that I put forward, was to kind of go back and look at, are there opportunities for funding for upper levels of government through an opportunity to lease a facility as opposed to, you know, debt financing a brand new facility? Are there options to work with other organizations such as Ottawa Fire? And, you know, we asked for that work to be done. And so they just gave us a status update on Friday at the five options that they're looking at. Work is, you know, they've done the analysis on three of them. Work is ongoing on two of them. And we're expecting them to come back in October with the rest of the work completed. So it's good to see that they're, to understand better what is being looked at and, you know, how we come to the best decision for the service as well as, you know, the taxpayer.
0: And to make it clear, no decisions have been made. This is kind of just taking a step forward. Like you mentioned, they'll get a further update when they are able to assess some of these options a little bit further. Even police noted during the meeting, I think it was staff or the chief just mentioning, you know, it is an eye-popping number, $233 million. Does that number concern you at all? Is this just the cost of doing business for something like this? I know we still don't have a decision as of yet, but what do you think when you see that $233 million number?
16: Well, I mean, I think these real property projects are where the big numbers come in. And you see it all over the city, right? I mean, you know, not to use the L word, but Lansdowne was a huge deal. You know, we see the library, another L word, you know, that has gotten behind. We're developing the South facility now. That came at a price tag of $187 million. And so this is another project, $233 million. You know, we do need new facilities. We do need to modernize our buildings. I just think at a time when, you know, there's been fiscal restraints on other things. We want to make sure that we make the best decision possible. Getting people the facility they need, making sure that, you know, the Ottawa Police Service have a place to do their mandatory training. So this would be a training center that, you know, that you could do your carbine testing there, you conducted energy weapon training there, you have your, you know, your shooting range, your firing range that's required. We use the one in Algonquin presently. And then all the other training that's required under the Community and Safety Policing Act, you know, police officers constantly have to update their credentials. So that was the idea. We just want to make sure that the best decision is made and be able to explain that decision as well. And I think that's kind of what was missing the first time we saw the report, is we're just jumping to the one final conclusion on what needs to be done without looking at every other option and possibility that could be, you know, maybe not the Cadillac version, but might be the best choice for now.
0: And even with the new build, I know the police are recommending it could be paid for by the city as one option. It could be a P3. The new paramedic facility is a P3, for example. Would that be a road you'd be open to explore, the idea of a P3 facility to get it done?
16: Yeah, I mean, and that was one of the options. I think it was the fifth option that they discussed, you know, the different financing model. Maybe it's not necessarily that. So, definitely, you know, the analysis on that is not done. That's definitely something that interested in understanding. Again, P3s are, you know, complex and raise a lot of questions, but we really need to understand, you know, how we come to the best decision and to see that work. And you heard, if you were watching the meeting the other day, you heard them say they're working closely with city staff now in the finance department. So a lot of people involved in trying to make the best decision. We certainly are a large city, and we don't have one of these. We don't have a training facility that, you know, Toronto has, one in Peel as well, where you've got everything under one roof. But, you know, there's still a lot of work to be done. There was a really good conversation, I felt, at that finance and audit committee meeting on Friday. You know, we need to really understand how much training is really going to happen there. Why is this the best decision? Why don't we just keep delivering it in different places all over the city like we do now? We've got people in Stittsville, Kanata. We've got people at Algonquin still for the firing range. So a lot of factors go into a major decision like this, certainly.
0: And like you say, there's so many options at the table. I know they're exploring provincial and federal funding as well. So that's all part of this. I guess one other thing I'll ask you about this is, You know, I think project management was actually talked about a little bit in a separate conversation here, but we have seen, you know, concerns raised by the Auditor General recently about, you know, the Ottawa Police Service's handling of project management. In this specific case, it seems like they have addressed that. They've made a whole new project management team that's kind of taken over this aspect of it. Are you confident with these peripheral changes that they're making to this aspect of it will help kind of address some of the issues that the AG raised earlier?
16: Yeah, absolutely. And I think this is a really good test case, especially being such a large dollar real property figure. And that, again, that was something when our board, was reconstituted a couple of years ago, and I put forward that motion to ask the Auditor General to start to look at these things. That's really important. So she looked at the staff stabilization, the staffing, then she did the audit on project management. And that's, you know, where we learn from and get make sure that we do have that best value for taxpayers, can explain, make sure that things are being done correctly, and that's what we asked them to do. That's what they're working on now. So we'll see what happens in October. I would have loved, the Fire Training Service Center was in my board in Industrial Avenue, and you know they've been unable to do live fire training since apartments were built behind there. So, yeah. You know, I wanted to understand, is that an option that's been looked at? Can we work with the province and federal government to build something state of the art? All of that information is going to be back in October. So looking forward to seeing this being done, and I'm sure it will be a topic of discussion then.
0: Yeah, no doubt. We'll look forward to the fall and see what comes of that. But Alta Vista Councillor Marty Carr, thank you for being here. I really appreciate it.
16: Yeah, have a great day, Andrew.
0: Alta Vista Councillor Marty Carr sitting on the Police Services Board just with an update on a potential new police facility. So just Cole's notes there. I mentioned a few new options being put out there by the Ottawa Police Service. At first, they had just brought forward this one option. So they were kind of sent back to the drawing board. But to mention for the Ottawa Police here, because they've mentioned this a couple of times during Friday's update and during the last update on this, is the need for a facility right now, as Councillor Carr referred to there. The way it is set up right now, they are kind of disjointed and siloed. They are at several, I can't remember what the chief told me, if it was 7 or 8 different facilities across the city that they are currently. So it's not very efficient right now, and they're looking for a way to kind of address that. All of this happening because their agreement with Algonquin College for their space essentially ended. So they're looking for a way to replace that. They also have a provincial legal need for a place to train. So that's kind of all playing into this right now. So when they brought forward this new facility, $233 million, that was the plan. But they were just sent back to look at some possible other options here. So it would look like it would appear that the preferred choice is still that new facility. This would be on top of the new training facility in the South End. But there are now other options that are being evaluated by the Ottawa Police Service, including, as I mentioned, a joint facility with Ottawa Fire in Manotick. So we'll get more details on that come the fall if that project were to move ahead. But definitely a lot of money in debt finance, $233 million needed. Yes, clearly, I think, in some way, shape, or form. But $233 million, as police were saying at the meeting, that definitely grabs people's attention.
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0: This is The Morning Rush. I'm Andrew Pinson in for Bill Carroll this morning. Keep your text coming, 1-800-580-CFRA, 1-800-580-2372. Mentioned this a little bit earlier, but trial of a man accused of orchestrating the 1996 killing of American rap icon Tupac Shakur starts this week. A jury selection begins today in Las Vegas at the trial of Dwayne Keffi D. Davis. He has pled not guilty to one charge of murder. Of course, it's an unsolved shooting death, Shakur's death, that has gripped the hip-hop world for 30 years. It's also a fascinating case where prosecutors are relying on the defendant's own words in memoirs and interviews. Very interesting stuff. Michael Kempa is an associate professor of criminology at the University of Ottawa, a criminologist, joins us to chat a little bit about this. Mr. Kempa, thanks for being here. I really appreciate it.
30: Oh, for sure.
0: So there's a ton of different interesting things about this, but just in general, are you surprised at all by the fact that, you know, this long on that they are, you know, pushing ahead with these charges in this trial here?
30: No, at this point, I'm not surprised. It had been kind of winding its way to this point for a couple of years. In the sense that the accused, Davis, Mr. Davis, he had given statements to the police that were protected by what they call a proffer agreement back in the 90s. And a proffer agreement is where you give information to the police, but the police cannot use that information or those specific statements to prosecute you. not the same as full immunity. It doesn't mean they stopped their investigation. Doesn't mean that anything that you might say later or outside of that discussion might not be used against you. But it means that it's very, very difficult for whatever you said under a proffer agreement to ever be used against you. So this individual, Mr. Davis, has over the years written a book outlining very similar things to what he gave in the proffer statement about his involvement, alleged involvement in the murder of Tupac. He's given many media interviews corroborating what he wrote in his book, which opens the door a little bit for some of those proffer-protected statements to potentially be let back in simply to corroborate what he's saying. In other words, it's another instance of saying the same thing.
0: And just on that proffer, it's the idea, just to explain to people too, I'm imagining here, and correct me if I'm wrong, but the idea is police are looking for information from you and they will protect you at this certain point based on this as they investigate something. But again, like you say, it doesn't protect you for later on if more details are found.
30: That's exactly right. Basically, if the police are at a total loss in their investigation, they have no other evidence. There's no video street camera footage. There's no eyewitness testimony from other individuals. There's really nothing that they've got to even base an investigation on. They'll say to somebody, look, we just want to put this matter to bed. Can you give us a statement? And we will not use the contents of that statement to prosecute you. And essentially, from what's been reported, Mr. Davis's proffered statement basically said that he was doing this thing. He was involved in the car that hunted down Tupac and was the one who essentially organized but didn't pull the trigger on this group shooting.
0: And just to put my fake lawyer cap on here for a second, based on what he's saying, how does that proffer statement come in? So is it the idea that, you know, based on what he is saying to defend himself, well, the prosecution may turn around and use his proffer statement as proof that he is either perjuring himself or that is just not the case? Are they essentially opening the door for these to be used?
30: Yes. So this went as far as the higher courts in the United States, where they argued exactly that. Mr. Davis was trying to say, well, if you give me a proffer once, that follows me forward forever. If ever I repeat the same things, that's still protected under the proffer. And the upper courts have said, no, it doesn't. It excludes what you said on that day. But if you then either repeat it in a public capacity or you give subsequent testimony that very much contradicts what you said in your proffer, we might even let your proffer back in because you're contradicting yourself. So the upper courts have said you really not got much to stand on, Mr. Davis.
0: And obviously this is focused a lot on his own words and his actions, and he has said, you know, at numerous points that he was part of this, that he was involved in orchestrating this here. But there is also, outside of his words, it seems like there is it's a little bit light on other evidence here, despite what you're saying. Do you think the prosecution still has an uphill climb here?
30: Not particularly. I think that it is easier for the prosecution than for the defense, for sure. Really based on what the upper courts have said about the admissibility of those statements. I mean, the gist of Mr. Davis's defense is to say, yes, I wrote this book, but number one, it was ghostwritten with somebody else, and it's not necessarily true. And second of all, it's been fictionalized. I mean, we kind of made all of this up to sell lots of books and make money and so forth. But what the prosecution is saying is, well, not only did you write it, you subsequently own these statements by giving interviews where you've repeated these statements many, many, many times. And then the critical thing, which will sort of be what to watch, will be whether or not these statements open the door for reintroducing those proffered statements as one more instance of corroborating what he's saying. So if we've already got it two or three times, it could be we have it a fourth time if they readmit the proffered statement. So it's not essential for a conviction, but it would help.
0: It's definitely fascinating. I was wondering about, is there any possibility that it comes down to, you know, issues of credibility? Because on one hand, you've got the prosecution saying, hey, you can't trust anything he says, but also you should trust everything he says in kind of the same breath here. Is that a complication at all, or is that just kind of the normal business of a criminal trial?
30: Well, it is an exaggerated version, obviously, of the normal business of a criminal trial. I mean, Mr. Davis's defense will basically be to say, you know, the book was an artistic endeavor. We made up all kinds of things in a bid to sell books And although I said I lent credence to it by saying that, yes, these things really did happen, that was just part of our fantasy to essentially sell these books. And he may make the argument that people in my line of work who do, either music or what they would call, the sort of crime-oriented rap music, make up stories all the time that are not true. People have made entire careers out of fictionalized background histories as being street gangsters, and none of it is even loosely based on reality. So he's going to make the argument that that's what my book was all about.
0: And this trial expected to take a month. I suppose, based on what we're talking about, what he has said publicly, I guess from the defendant's perspective, they've also got, nothing to lose here. But are you surprised that they hadn't tried to kind of plead this out before heading to trial from the defense perspective?
30: I think that their interest is to go to trial for the basis that they think that there's a chance that obviously they will receive no penalty. They'll be able to walk away from this. Based on some of the interviews that I've read from Mr. Davis, he does have a misunderstanding of what proffered agreements are, it seems, in that he thinks it provides blanket immunity, but it does not. So it may be in their mind that it's better just to go to trial on the basis that we can get this thing thrown out rather than plead out. And, if you're talking about an involvement in first-degree murder because it was a planned-out thing, any plea deal will still involve significant amounts of prison time.
0: Now, it's a fascinating trial that is just getting underway, 30 years in the making. Michael, thanks so much for joining us this morning. I really appreciate it.
30: Thank you kindly.
0: Michael Kempa, criminologist, associate professor of criminology at the University of Ottawa, joining us to talk about the start of that trial in the murder of Tupac Shakur, starting today in Las Vegas, with jury selection starting today and happening back in 1996. You'll want to feel a little bit old, as you'll remember the news coverage at the time. It's just been very much part of pop culture for the last 30 years.
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10: From the National Newsroom of the Canadian Press, I'm Karen Rebo. An emotional mayor of Summerland, BC, says thousands of evacuees should brace themselves for the scale of destruction they may find their community has suffered from the still-raging Bald Range wildfire in southern BC's Okanagan region. The fire on the western shores of Okanagan Lake began Friday, and high winds helped it grow fast, leading to the evacuation that night of some 20,000 people and the death of an 80-year-old woman in Meadow Valley. Summerland Mayor Doug Holmes told evacuees in Penticton his community has been pulling together, and he urged for that to continue as the Summerland area deals with the unknown and the reality there will be much loss.
11: We all know people who have lost homes. We all have friends who have lost homes. And those people will need our help.
10: Officials say the Bald Range blaze is now 156 square kilometers in size and still burning out of control. Here's Canadian Press reporter Brenna Owen with more details from Penticton.
12: There's a thick blanket of smoke covering this area, and the BC Wildfire Service has said that the low visibility has been hampering the aerial suppression efforts for this fire, which does remain out of control.
10: The Canadian Armed Forces are on standby to help the wildfire situation if called upon. A Calgary police officer is in stable condition after he was shot Monday morning when a man fired at officers as he ran from a traffic stop. The shooter was later found dead in the Bow River. Inspector Darren Smith says the man was shooting at a nearby police helicopter, innocent bystanders, and the officers in pursuit who were trying to protect the public.
13: They were yelling at bystanders to get behind vehicles, telling others to run. So it was very much a chaotic and dynamic scene. We were yelling at civilians, the public, to get away while we ran towards the gunfire. So, yes, it was definitely, I would say, out of a movie scene.
10: At one point, the alleged suspect carjacked a vehicle operated by the Canadian Pacific Kansas City Railway and then ditched it after he got stuck. A powerful 7.4 magnitude earthquake has struck western Colombia, killing at least 111 people, leaving nearly 3,000 others missing and damaging hundreds of buildings. The quake hit the remote Choco region Monday morning and was felt as far as the capital of Bogota. And the Washington Post reports U.S. President Donald Trump secretly flew out of last month's NATO summit in Ankara, Turkey, on an alternate military aircraft due to an Iranian assassination threat. The operation involved a ruse where journalists and some White House staff believed they were on the same plane as Trump. After sending a new Qatari gifted Air Force One on to England, Trump then boarded the older Air Force One, but then was secretly transferred to a smaller military plane via an airport catering truck. The White House has not directly addressed the report. This is the Canadian Press. In sports, the Toronto Blue Jays will continue their pivotal four-game series tonight against the visiting Boston Red Sox. The Jays scored a 2-1 win last night. Charles McAdoo, who was recalled from the AAA Buffalo Bisons just before game time, hit a fifth-inning homer to give the Jays a 1-0 lead. Boston scored its only run in the seventh inning on a confusing rule book call that took 17 minutes to review at headquarters in New York. In the WNBA, Ryan Howard of the Atlanta Dream became the fastest player in WNBA history to make 100 three-pointers in a season, netting six of them in last night's 107-95 win over the visiting Toronto Tempo. The Dream's Angel Reese added 20 points and 14 rebounds, setting a franchise record for double-doubles in a season. Marina Mabry had 36 points for the Tempo, who have lost nine games in a row. The Seattle Storm snapped an 11-game losing streak with a win over the Chicago Sky. From the Canadian Press, I'm Karen Rebo.
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0: Happy Monday from the nation's capital, Shane Hewitt, and all across Canada for you. Ryan O'Donnell's in Calgary. I'm in the village of Merrickville, just south of the city, where it's still nice here. If you're in Ottawa, let me serve my hometown briefly. Severe thunderstorm watches continue here in chance of tornadoes. I believe the earlier tornado warning from about an hour ago is gone. Severe thunderstorm yellow watch. Now, I have a hard time with this whole yellow, orange, red thing. I really like green light, red light. You know, I don't know. It's weird. Anyway, that serves my place that I live. I hope the place you live is awesome. David Hunter's in Toronto. And how's the weather in Calgary there, Ryan O'Donnell?
1: Well, for the first time in quite a while, the Calgary summer heat, where it's just like there's no rain and it's just there's not a cloud in the sky for like weeks on end, has stopped. It is very cloudy and it's actually quite cold. It was like 15 degrees for a little bit today. Calling for rain all week, which honestly I'm fine with because it's starting to get, so the grass has already lost to that like 2 week period where it's beautiful and green. It's already looking pretty dead. So some rain is a welcome addition.
0: Mm-hmm. It was beautiful when I was there. Back from vacation is where I was for a little bit there with some things to do. I was in Calgary and, I gotta tell you, and I remember this when I lived in St. Catharines and moved back to Calgary, and my first experience of it when I lived in Sudbury, which was in the '90s. And, you kind of forget the humidity and then you go back to Alberta where there is none, if not barely any. And you're like, oh, 26 feels nice. And, I thoroughly enjoyed that. Since we're talking about weather, let's take a moment to acknowledge air quality warnings in Kelowna and, the news, locally about forest fires. We are going to have a conversation about that coming up. We acknowledge that, as we have this conversation, you know, people are going about their lives in Kelowna and, you know, with all the fires around, if anything comes up, the team's got their eyes on it and, we will let you know right away, but your go-to is the news. And so if, that's a lot, then we can hope that maybe we have a bit of an escape here on our Monday, August 10th of all the things going on. 71010 is the text line. And so if there is something that we need to know, you can feel free to send that out and share it. And, we will pass it on as best we can. You can also use that microphone button on the iHeart app. That's a great way to get a message right to David and he will share it with us tonight on the show. Did you hear the story about, the kid in the seat in Victoria on the Porter flight and they had to cancel the flight? And they actually didn't cancel the flight because of the kid. They had to go back to the gate because of the kid, but because the airport shuts down and the timing and all the things, then they couldn't leave. So it's not really the kid's fault. But I don't know, Ryan, how many times you've flown with a toddler. If the toddler doesn't want to, you know, participate in the sit down and put on your seatbelt, in today's world, if you try to restrain that child, someone's going to post a video online and they're going to shame you and you're going to go to jail somehow. Like, I mean, it's crazy. And I will tell you, we're going to talk about this coming up. How do you parent when your kids are going to refuse flat out? This happened to me in Hawaii.
1: Really?
0: Yeah. Callie was like two and I think we were flying Delta, seem to recall. And we were coming back and we totally screwed up. We had four seats. And the flight was oversold and they're like, well, if you spend the night tonight, we'll give you four tickets anywhere Delta flies. And we're like, no, we need to get home. Like it was the stupidest decision. Anyway, because the flight was oversold, they split up, they moved a bunch of seats around and they split up my family. I was married at the time and my 2 year old daughter was sitting with some strange couple about four rows back.
1: Oh, that's a recipe for disaster.
0: But there was nothing we could do because we were all split up. So we tried to sort of balance everything. And then I'll never forget, and this is where the story got me, is that I'll never forget when my wife at the time takes off. We're in takeoff, like we're running down the runway, rotating, noses in the air. We are taking off. And there goes Cheryl down the aisle. The flight attendant is mad. Miss, you need to sit down. Don't poke mama bears, by the way. Mama bears are awesome. And mama bear was like, you're the idiots who gave a two-year-old a seat with strangers. Callie was jumping up and down on the seat like it was a trampoline. In the middle of takeoff.
1: In the middle of takeoff. Okay. Yeah. Yep. That's not
0: so good. To protect her kid, she was going to go get her kid and grab onto her at least and sit down. So I feel for, the parents. I wasn't on the flight, for everyone else who was there. And the funny thing was, is that we asked, would you please switch with us? So, you know, we can try to sit close together and, you know,
2: nope, we paid for our seats. We like our spot.
0: After that, a couple of couples were like, hey, we'll move for you so you could sit together. But why did it take that point, right? Like, why does it have to get to this? It's unfortunate. We're going to dig into the conversation a little bit more. And how do you manage these things for all you parents, grandparents, aunties and uncles out there? All these bits and pieces, that are happening. So we're going to get to that. We have our, regular conversations that we do with the Monday study panel. A lot of, the prime minister conversation coming up tonight. I think we have some forest fire learning to get an update on that. And, some market stuff and a really interesting conversation for later on that I had before I left on vacation, which was my AI boyfriend as part of a study. So not my AI boyfriend.
1: I was going to say congrats.
0: The ladies, in the study, their AI boyfriend. And so we'll get to that more coming up. Summer vacations though, I have to take a second and acknowledge a few things. I did fly on Porter. I had a great flight. There was no kids jumping on seats. Went to my nephew's wedding. And weddings today, Ryan has been sharing with us many times here how to have a wedding under $1 million. They are very expensive. My daughter is engaged, so I'm sort of seeing that unfold firsthand as well. And the Austin and Claire, my nephew and like niece now? Like how does that work? I don't know. My nephew's wife? Like
1: I think you could go with niece.
0: Yeah.
1: Yeah.
0: Niece-in-law? I don't know how that works. Anyway, if you know how that works, text it in 7-10-10. It was fantastic. They did it for anybody who's listening online in Alberta. It was around Pigeon Lake. And it was really great. No DJ, just a playlist, which is against licensing rules, by the way. I feel like I should stand up for that somehow. You're not allowed to do that. But, hey, when you're at a wedding venue in the middle of the forest by a lake, they don't check. And but that was interesting. There was also no speeches.
1: Ooh, that's a big one. Okay. And
0: there was an MC who probably should have said, hey, by the way, if you want to say something, come on up. But generally speaking, there was no speeches. The best man and maid of honor, there was nothing. And it was actually kind of awesome to not hear these sort of stories about these people that it's like, okay, well, yeah, now you're just trying to be funny. And by the way, you're not.
1: They all sound the same too. It's like the, when I first met you, I never would have expected.
0: Well, and in today's world, it would be like, would you like a second option that has a little more humor in it?
1: Yeah. Or a tip option.
0: Here's some extra tips. Right. So you pay 15% to the MC. I just thought it was really great, and I was curious, you know, some of the traditions around these things. Why bother? What's one thing, tradition, that we could get rid of that I don't think anybody would miss? So if people want, like, 7-10-10, I want you to text it in. It could be wedding-related or whatever, just like some sort of event-related thing. But I don't understand why we feel the need to make people who are not great at speaking have to say something. Because you know what would be great in that moment? Hey, everybody. I've known the groom since we were 7. He's my best friend. He's showed up for me time and time again. I'm very proud of you. Congratulations. Like, it doesn't need to be more than that. And I thought it was fantastic. So, what kind of tradition should we get rid of? 7-10-10. That doesn't make any sense anymore. And this is coming from the guy that talks on the radio for a living. Like, you think if anybody would be into speeches, it'd be this guy. But it's not the case. I just think that, I don't know, maybe it's the staying in touch, the human thing, staying focused on the people. I don't know. Shane Hewitt in the Night Shift. 7-10-10 is the text line. And coming up for you next, Handy Andy Barrar is here, as he always is, with a little bit of tech and a little bit of DIY. And he's chasing mice again. Seems to be a recurring thing. Stand by.
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1: Sunny Surrey, BC, that's where we go for Handy Andy Barrar, handyandymedia.com. I'm Shane Hewitt, I'm in Ottawa, Ryan's in Calgary, and David's in Toronto. We've got you cornered all across the country. How's the weather in Surrey today? We're not supposed to talk about the weather all the time, but I feel like it's that time of year, and with all the smoke and stuff, you guys have been able to avoid the smoke in Surrey. I guess it's probably blowing that away.
2: It has been hazy. You know, we have that haze where the sun has a different kind of glow to it because of all the smoke, Shane. It's a kind of an eerie feeling, but it's not like it was about 3 or 4 years ago. I remember we were talking and it looked like the apocalypse.
1: Oh, like the Lytton stuff?
2: Yeah, that year. That was a wild year. But yeah, it's, you know, British Columbia is all over the news, international news, because of these forest fires. You know, it's really like a bomb. It's heart-wrenching to see just how many people have been displaced.
1: Yeah, and then, of course, there was the Vernon stuff, right? And then everything that was done south in the Okanagan, too. So it is going to be interesting to see how all of this unfolds. I hope it just all sort of tempers down now. That would be okay for everybody to be able to do that, too. Smoke is really bad in the Okanagan, according to the air quality ratings. HandyAndyMedia.com, you want to get connected to Andy. And if you go through some of his videos, you'll find that Andy has a recurring pattern. And he keeps losing the battle as a homeowner to mice. Sometimes it's rats, but usually he loses to the mice. And it looks like it's happening again.
2: Yes, and you know, it used to be in the wintertime that I would fight mice. It was like an annual tradition where I could hear them in the walls, and then, you know, I would see mouse droppings in places, and then I would go on the hunt. But now, Shane, it's gone to the outside, because over the weekend I was doing some yard work, and then I saw this hole. It was going right underneath my greenhouse, and it wasn't there before. So immediately, I can't just leave that alone, knowing, okay, there was a hole there. Because before, there was a hole right beside there. I plugged it up. Now, after a couple of weeks, the mouse, which I thought was gone, came back. And so it dug another hole and got in. So what did I do? It's like cat and mouse, man, except in this case, it's a human being trying to fight a mouse. I plugged it up again. But here's my handy-andy tip for all the people that are fighting mice. If you're fighting mice, a great tip is to use wireless cameras, the security cameras for your home, these Wi-Fi ones with batteries in them that connect to your Wi-Fi network, use those to catch mice. So what I did is I plugged the hole, and then the next thing I did was set up a wireless camera for my nighttime entertainment. When I wake up in the morning, I can drink coffee and watch this mouse try to get back into that hole. And here's what, Shane, I've been doing this for a long time, and I've been watching lots of mice footage. And I got, this is my hobby now, unfortunately. Wow. But what I noticed is that they used their nose a lot, right? Like it kept smelling the hole, and it knew that it couldn't get in. And then I went down the rabbit hole, like, why are mice doing this? And it turns out they drop their urine a little bit to help them with their tracking, so then they know what route they take. Because most people know mice go around like a wall, but I didn't know that they would drop urine. And that can give a lot of information, not only to themselves, but to other mice too. It's like their urine is like a Facebook profile. It tells a lot about the mouse. I kid you not. It's true, Shane.
1: Oh,
2: it tells
1: God.
2: You if the and mouse...
1: I believe you.
2: The status symbol of the mouse, it tells you like their sexual orientation, whether they're like mating or not. Like there's so much information in that urine. And this all happened because I'm watching mice footage for holes that I plugged, getting entertainment going, ha, ha, ha, you can't get into this hole anymore. And then sure enough, it goes away. I put the camera away. And then a couple of weeks later, there's another hole and the game continues. So, you know, you have cat ladies. I'm like mouse man now, you know, around the house who just fights mice all day long.
1: Okay, now, I don't want to be dark here, but I'm going to be. Can you like write it down somewhere that if something ever happens to you, and you know, and you kick off

0: Ed Friend's browser history. Because you have to make up why you were there.
1: I feel like Andy has unlocked the strangest, most niche corners of the internet that are like PG. You know, like most people, when they go in the deep dive on the internet, they see something they want to see. And he just finds the stuff that he wants to share with the world that's PG. I would, you know, and I that is a talent, my friend. That is a talent.
0: All right.
2: Yes. Like we all know about mice, but who knew about all the information inside the urine of mice?
0: You know? Yeah, no. And
2: is
0: when
2: that
0: you...
2: not interesting? Like,
1: fun fact.
2: Yes.
0: This so you're still single, is what you're...
2: I'm definitely still single, but if there's a woman out there who has a mouse in her house...
0: Oh, my God.
2: You know who to call. You know who to call. Handy Andy.
0: Filling a mouse hole outside. I did not know that this is where this was going to go. Yeah. What do they call it? Copper mesh. Dude, just a little copper mesh there, no?
2: Yeah. So what I did is I used the landscaping fabric, like, you know, to hide weeds. So I put that in there, and then I took a rock and I stuffed a rock in there, and then I covered the rock with that landscaping fabric, and then I put like dirt and debris on top of it. And it was, yeah, it was really interesting when I was watching the mouse. It can tell from its nose that there's no entry in there. So I imagine it can't smell its urine anymore, and it's like, it should be here, but it's not because Handy Andy plugged that hole. I think I found another one though, Shane. So this might be like a whole new series on social media where I find mice holes and then I go and plug them and then watch camera footage. Mouse.
0: You know, they say men should talk to men more often.
2: Yes.
0: I feel like this is evidence for that not to be the case because men talk about dumb things. It's fascinating, but
2: it
0: still
2: is
0: dumb things.
2: Come on. It is fascinating.
0: It's fascinating. It really is.
2: Yes.
0: I do. All right. Let's talk about your garden. Shift gears. Thank you. If you follow, the Handy Andy Media socials, you'll see all of the gardening and outdoor things. If you are a fan of a gardener, Andy openly will tell you that he's learning as he goes, but he loves to share it and loves to tell stories. You say that this is now critical time for everybody for this time of year. And I know that when I drive around Ottawa, the corn stalks around here are very, very big. I saw a lot of corn actually in Alberta, more than normal, but canola was flowering, right? Like it's just such a great time when you drive by the farm. What do we need to know for our tiny little urban farms?
2: Well, when it comes to August, you know, everyone's thinking about summer harvest and you know, really peaking at this point of the year. But the thing is, you got to think August is a bridge month between seasons. Because, Shane, one thing is, and, you know, we've talked about gardening for years. One thing I've never done was fall gardening. Because around this time of the year, you're not thinking about fall gardening. But if you want to keep continuing to grow food during the fall season, and there are some foods that you can grow all across Canada during the fall, you got to start thinking about it right now. So, you know, things like broccoli. There's this type of broccoli that you can get, what's it called? Purple sprouting broccoli that grows great in the fall time. So you would want to start those if you're going to grow them from seed. Now is the perfect time to start it. Even like spinach grows well during the fall. So you want to grow that. Even stuff like arugula, you know, any kind of greens, you know, kale. All these kind of things you can start, but if you're going to start it and you want to have a fall harvest, you got to start in August. So this is one of the great times. The other thing you want to do is your tomato plants are going to start, you know, turning red right now, but you want to make sure that you add calcium potentially if you're noticing any diseases, and you want to make sure you avoid the tomato plants itself, the tomatoes, from getting wet because that can split them. So when you do water it, want to make sure you water it underneath.
0: See, learning all the things. Learning all the things. HandyAndyMedia.com, at HandyAndyMedia for the socials if you want to get plugged in. Okay, back to school. It's time to start talking about it. I know this is the part where all the students are like, oh, yeah, bye, two weeks. You got two more weekends, kids. But for the parents, they're like, two more weekends, yeah. But for all the hockey parents, things are about to start to get really busy, too. Back to school tech, some laptops and stuff you need to know. Shane Hewitt in the Night Shift. We'll be right back.
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1: Surrey, British Columbia, HandyAndyMedia.com to get connected with Handy Andy Farrar. I just got distracted because I said Surrey and my phone thought I didn't say Surrey. So it goes. All right, technology and back to school. Andy, when you were going back to school, do you remember when it hit you that the summer was over and you knew the deadline was coming? Do you remember that?
2: Yeah, it was pretty much August 1st, you know. It's like that countdown. It's kind of like, you know, the countdown to Christmas, except the countdown to like, oh, you got to go back to school. And around that time, Shane, at least when I was maybe like 12 and up, I would always hit the mall at this point, trying to find out what new clothes I want and what I was going to like try to be really cool. Mm-hmm. I don't know if you remember, but you remember in the early 90s that hip hop group Crisscross?
1: Oh, yeah.
2: Right? They would wear their everything backwards. I did that one year for the opening day of school and my teachers thought I was crazy and I was like, no, I'm cool. You don't understand. That's
1: bold.
2: It. Yeah, I did that. And, you know, I was a very confident little 12-year-old at that time and that was my heyday.
1: Yeah.
2: And,
1: LG 73 in Vancouver, probably, right?
2: That's right. Yeah.
1: Back in the day.
2: Yeah. And Z95 too, we had.
1: Oh, back. Yeah. Way back.
2: Yeah, when it
1: opens. Oh, that's fun. All right. Okay. Well, it is back to school. Technology, though, different today. The only technology we had was maybe a calculator, some pens and pencils. Back to school laptops is on your list?
2: That's it. Yeah. So you know, you can't imagine going to post-secondary education or even high school these days without a laptop because so much of that is happening online and teaching. And a lot of it happened during COVID, you know, of course, when people had to work remotely from school, from home. But now, you know, most students are probably going to look for a laptop. Even if you're not a student, this is the best time of year to buy a laptop because this is when the newest laptops hit the market and also the best deals happen because they want to sell as many units as they possibly can. I was looking at three laptops from Asus. That's the, I guess they're from Korea. They got some beautiful laptops. They have a ZenBook line and I was looking at their A series and the one that I'm going to recommend, it's on my website if everyone wants to get more information. There's one called the ZenBook A14. It's a 14-inch laptop. Like, oh my God, this thing is so compact and small, but powerful with amazing battery life. Under the hood, it has what's called a Snapdragon X2 Elite processor. And this processor allows it to give lots of performance, but also like amazing battery life, Shane. Multi-day battery life. 33 hours on a single charge on a laptop. That's more than most people's smartphones. So you know, you can basically leave your charger at home or at the dorm, go to class all day, go to the library, study, you know, do a late night study session, go home and then just charge it when you go to sleep, just like your smartphone. That's really where I'm noticing the big trend with all these laptops. And that's why you really got to look at what processor is under the hood because that's going to affect both the performance and the battery life. So that's a good one. It only weighs 990 grams. So it's so easy to put in your backpack. You could carry it all day and you're good to go. However, it's only a 14-inch screen. If you want a bigger inch, they have the A16, the Asus ZenBook A16. This one's a little bit larger, but it has what could possibly be the best processor on the market. It's Snapdragon X2 Elite Extreme. I saw this chip. They were announcing it back in CES, the Consumer Electronics Show in January. And the benchmark test, it was outperforming everything. This laptop's the only one on the market right now that has that processor. So if you want the best of the best and you're a student, like you want the creme de la creme for laptops, this one is it. It's so good, Shane. You could put an entire music studio and record an entire album, hook a guitar to it and, you know, play off like with different effects with no latency. I saw a guy do this. It was amazing because like imagine if you're like a student, you can go busking on the weekends, you know, you hook your laptop, go out there on campus and just start playing some tunes and everything's coming out of your laptop. You could literally do that in this day and age. So that laptop's really if you want the best performance. And lastly, if you're an art student like I was, you're the artsy fartsies as my dad used to call me. if you're one of those, you're going to want the Asus ProArt PZ14. Again, I have this on my website. This is both a tablet and a laptop. So the keyboard can come off. It's Bluetooth. And you can orient it both horizontally and vertically because it has a kickstand on the back. It's also touchscreen, and you can use the Asus pen. So if you like to draw with your hand or take notes with your hand, you could use that pen and draw it and then also turn it into a laptop. So three great laptops for back to school, all on my website. And I got videos as well on there with more information if anyone's interested. But yeah, you know, this is the best time to buy a laptop. Oh, one thing. Here's my handy andy tip. If you're a student or an educator, Asus has their own separate education store. And if you can prove that you're a student or you're an educator, like a teacher, you can get discounts that the general public can't. So I have that link on my website if people want to get extra savings. But even if you're not a student, there's a link there for back to school promotions where if you want to buy a laptop, it's now or Christmas time. So if you don't buy it now, you can still buy one during the holidays. But I think the best deals of the year are going to be right now because that's where all the laptops are hitting the market.
1: All right. I'm Shane Hewitt. I'm in Ottawa. Handy Andy is in Surrey, BC. And with all the conversation about robots today, it looks like some of our favorite, like people take, a friend of mine, her name's Gagandeep, and she has like big googly eyes on her robot vacuum. Mm-hmm. So when it drives around the house, its eyes kind of wobble about. And super fun. But it looks like some of the intelligence in some of these day-to-day items is starting to get all caught up in, you know, licensing and rules around, well, how smart is it? Is it allowed to be in your home? Are we allowed to import this technology? Things are getting tangled up, it seems.
2: Yeah, a lot of these robots are coming from China. Again, I was there in Vegas, the Consumer Electronics Show. I have never seen so many robots in my life. And they're all coming from Asia, Shane. And they're trying to make their entry into North America. We're talking about the Roombas of the world, right? However, the FCC in the U.S. has just banned all Chinese robots for the home. That's humanoid robots, that's robot vacuums, that's robot lawnmowers, that's robot pool cleaners, Shane. We're talking about like hundreds and hundreds of brands out there that were doing business in North America, especially in the U.S. Suddenly, they are not allowed to sell. So if you have a Roomba right now, it's still going to work. You can go into the store, to your local like Best Buy or whatever, and buy a robot vacuum. But it's all the new ones, the ones that are supposed to come to market. Those ones are temporarily on a ban. So we don't know what's going to happen with North America right now because the U.S. is very suspicious of these because they connect to your Wi-Fi. They do have cameras. They have lots of sensors on them, microphones, and they're worried that you know, if we have some type of conflict, that they're going to be able to snoop in and use that as a backdoor into your network. No, mm-hmm. Those are valid concerns, but you know, now they're going to have this criteria that these companies have to meet. So you're going to see a lot of brands suddenly pull out of North America because of this. My worry is when I go back to that Consumer Electronics Show in January, it might be empty, Shane, because last year was so many robots. If they're banning robots in North America, I don't see why they have an incentive to be at that show.
1: Yeah, well, no doubt, and such a big market. I don't know if you saw this, but there was a UK Navy boats that had cameras.
2: That's right.
1: On the boats. And the cameras were Chinese-made. They were told that there was no Chinese-made parts on it. And they were Chinese-made parts to the cameras, and they caught that they called it a heartbeat, and those Chinese cameras were sending quick little location pings to an IP address in China. Now, they say they've got them all out, and these are boats that the UK is sending to be a part of patrols in and around the Strait of Hormuz with the Iran stuff. And, yeah, so in a case like that, these are just cameras that are pinging back, and it kind of makes me wonder, like, the door locks, the things, like, what is listening? Yeah. And where is it all going right now? I mean, I find all of it to be incredibly scary. And even they say, well, it was just location pings, no data breaches, blah, blah, blah. But it would basically say the camera bit is here. And now it's here. And now it's here. And I get it. It's perhaps long overdue.
2: Well, what's the Canadian government going to do now that the U.S. has done this? That's the big question.
1: It will be a big question. Shane Hewitt in the Night Shift. Get connected with Handy Andy Barrar at handyandymedia.com and on the socials too. Thank you, brother.
2: Thanks, Shane.
1: Surrey, BC is where you can find Handy Andy. Coming up for you next, we're going to continue here. Shane Hewitt in the Night Shift with some stories from out west as well with fires and more.
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0: 7-10-10 is the text line. Shane Hewitt and the Night Shift, thanks so much for being a part of the show. Welcome to the beginning of the work week. And it's crazy to think, I was looking at calendar today, August 10th today, and then I was sort of doing some planning. I'm like, oh, it's like 2 weeks here, 3 weeks to the long weekend, and then that's it. That's the end of, whoa, that came quick for me. Anyway, I hope your days have been great. You've had some time to spend with family. I'm in Ottawa, the village of Merrickville, just out of the city. David's in Toronto. Ryan's in Calgary. And 7-10-10, you can text in anything that's on your mind. Feel free. Let's take a bit of a tour around the iHeart Talk Radio Network, where all of our colleagues are doing amazing things all day, every day. And you can listen on the iHeart app, of course, anytime. The interesting thing about all of it, of course, is you can live stream and you can get podcast information. So, for example, right now, AM 1150 in Kelowna, great place to listen. If you want to get great stories about the fires, what's going on and everything else in the Okanagan, right there in the Okanagan. You can also go to CFAX 1070 in Victoria because they're working hard on keeping track of it too. Ryan and Lisa, CFAX 1070 in Victoria, had a conversation with Aaron Sutherland, Vice President, Pacific and Western Canada Insurance Bureau of Canada, asking insurance questions about these people who have lost their homes. Is it different when you have a fire in your house versus when it's a forest fire? Because I know it is different if it's a flood and the flood comes from inside or from outside. It's all a little bit different. Here is what Aaron Sutherland had to say.
1: Yeah, I mean, you know, as a British Columbian, as probably any Canadian, this is horrifying, right? You never want to see this happen to a community of any kind. I mean, you see, you know, 20,000 people forced outside their homes with very little notice. When we see what looks like significant property damage, you know, in and around the community of Summerland, it's extremely concerning. It's heartbreaking. And, you know, we want to be doing all that we can to help. And, you know, that's what insurers are looking to do moving forward is do what we do best, which is help people with the financial support they need following this type of event.
2: Are you getting a lot more people calling up and saying, hey, I'm thinking about wildfires?
1: Yeah, you know, absolutely. Unfortunately, you know, people, we don't spend a lot of time thinking about insurance until the worst hits. And then we get really concerned, you know, are we covered? Are we not? How does this all actually work? And I think the biggest thing for people to know, particularly for those who've been impacted, is a fire is covered under your standard home insurance policy, whether that's a wildfire erupting outside your home or a kitchen fire erupting inside. Fire is a fire is a fire, and that is covered. Most of us don't want to spend a whole lot of time thinking about our insurance policy. I work in insurance, and I'm kind of the same way, if I'm being honest with you. But it is something we all need to take a bit more time of. It's the protection we have for the most important and likely most expensive asset we own, which is our home or our property. And we need to make sure we have the right coverage in place to protect that. Now, when it comes to wildfire, which is the issue we're dealing with today, all standard home insurance policies cover you for that. And so, you know, we can all take a bit of solace in that, whether we understand the policy or not. Fire is covered. And so the people, you know, in Summerland will have financial protection for this event from their insurance policy. And again, you're also covered for what's called additional living expenses. So, you know, costs you're incurring when you're forced outside your home due to an evacuation order. Those are the two biggest things that we see following this event. But it is concerning because a lot of people don't know that. And particularly when you've been evacuated, a lot of folks don't realize that they can get financial support from their insurer for the cost of hotel rooms. And that's a message we're trying to spread far and wide right now.
0: It's a conversation for CFAX 1070 in Victoria. Now, BC's insurance is BC's insurance. It's not a public sort of competitive scenario. Although this is the Insurance Bureau of Canada, so there are standards. So before you assume, of course, where you are elsewhere in the country, it is good to know, at least in BC, that there is some help available. And if you want to catch that, because if you know somebody who's affected by wildfires, Ryan and Lisa, CFAX 1070 on the iHeart app is a great place to go to. And you can share that podcast out, by the way. So feel free to do that. All right, let's go to Toronto. Let's go to Montreal. Trudy Mason's in for Elias Makos, who's off for a little while. CJD in Montreal having a conversation about high-risk rescue. You know, those crazy folks that go up and they go like mega-high ladders and ropes and all the things to save people? And they talked about it.
3: Yes, well, you have to understand that in Montreal, when you call 911, if they don't send you a police car, they're going to send you a fire truck. So we have to be specialized in all kind of rescue, and sometimes it's two kinds of rescue at the same time when you talk about the intervention we just did. So we have a specialized team. It's three stations in Montreal to do all of the technical rescue and high angle rescue, Spider-Man rescue. It's one part of their training. So they really have a lot of equipment, so they can do pretty much, like you said, that time they use a ladder, so we use all of the equipment we have, including our fire truck. But we have different rope system that we can go to access blind elevator shafts on high-rise building downtown. When you talk about workers cleaning or working on the outside of the high-rise building, sometimes they get stuck with the equipment or malfunctioning. We're going to go down the high-rise with our rope to rescue those people. So on the mountain, Montreal, people don't think about it. They think it's a pretty safe place, and it is if you stay on path. But when you go off the path, we have people getting injured every year on the mountain because they don't follow the path and they fell down a cliff. So we're going to go down there also with a rope. So we really can do a lot and very help Montrealers that get in trouble pretty much everywhere on the island.
0: There you go. You're safe twice now with these stories, but are we safe in conversation from all things digital sovereignty? Vass Bednar, who's been on the show here, friend of ours, managing director of the Canadian Shield Institute, had John Moore. They were talking about ditching American tech.
4: In the AI era, where platforms are very data hungry, I mean, sure, we have the longstanding privacy conversation about the exchange that we have with these platforms, but because of supplementary legislation like the Cloud Act, like FISA, American technology companies can be compelled to share anything with American authorities or the American government, right? And I think there is also kind of this tacit underlying risk that, again, data-hungry surveillance platforms that need information to train their own algorithmic systems as they pursue literally algorithmic dominance over us. That's where I think the country wants to sort of look around and say, okay, for certain core pieces of digital infrastructure, should we be relying on private external actors, or should we have been, you know, building systems for ourselves that we can use? And I can give you a better kind of everyday example, but I think those are kind of the major tensions.
0: Yet it's funny when we think back to the last, 15, 16 years till we truly been all over Facebook, 20 years almost, generally speaking. And could we ever have imagined that the information about our lives would drive so much of what the world looks like today? And those who collect the info command the control. It's mind blowing. It'll be interesting to see what we can do about it. And can Canada get in the game, or is it even worth it at this point? To be determined, and time will tell. Grab those podcasts on the iHeart app. You can also get Shane Hewitt and The Night Shift on the iHeart app as well. Coming up in just a little bit, our Monday study panel. Jimmy Zubers is going to be here, Leslie Kelly. And first, a flight from Victoria gets canceled because the kid wouldn't sit down. What does it all mean, and how do we parent it next?
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19: The National Newsroom of the Canadian Press, I'm Karen Rebo. The mayor of Summerland, BC was emotional as he urged evacuees to brace themselves for the scale of destruction their community has suffered as a result of the still raging Bald Range wildfire. Doug Holmes says everyone will know someone who has lost a home and they will need support.
20: We can't start laying blame. We need to just pull together as the community we are and get through this, and we will. And we'll get through this, and we'll be stronger.
19: The fire began Friday and rapidly grew in tinder dry and windy conditions. It prompted the evacuation that night of 20,000 people and the death of an elderly woman in nearby Meadow Valley. The blaze on the western shores of Okanagan Lake is 156 square kilometers in size now and is still burning out of control. Canadian Press reporter Brenna Owen is in Penticton, BC with more on the ongoing anxiety from that blaze.
21: We know the fire has inflicted significant structural damage in the Summerland area, but without a chance for on-the-ground assessments, there hasn't been much in the way of official details or confirmation. Some evacuees told me that they weren't sure of the status of their homes. For others, videos circulating online have been revealing the devastation.
19: The Canadian Armed Forces are on standby to help if called up. A Calgary police officer is in stable condition after he was shot when a man fired at officers as he ran from a traffic stop. The shooter was later found dead in the Bow River. Calgary Police Chief Katie McClellan praised force members involved in yesterday's incident.
2: It was their actions that mitigated this situation and contained the target. This individual was a known organized crime target.
19: Police did not name the suspect or provide details about what kind of crime organization he was involved in. They say the officer was shot twice and is expected to make a full recovery. A powerful 7.4 magnitude earthquake that struck Western Colombia Monday morning has killed at least 111 people. Nearly 3,000 others are listed as missing. Hundreds of buildings have been damaged or destroyed. The country's strongest quake this century hit the remote Choco region and was felt as far as the capital of Bogota. The search for a bear who attacked a three-year-old girl in Greater Vancouver on Sunday is still ongoing after officials say Mounties killed the wrong bear. The provincial parks ministry says RCMP officers killed a black bear hours after the mauling in the little girl's backyard in Maple Ridge, but a necropsy later proved it wasn't the offending animal. The public is still being asked to avoid the area as authorities search for the actual bear involved. That bear police had shot and wounded after it had returned to the home multiple times after the attack. The child was airlifted to BC Children's Hospital with non-life-threatening injuries. This is the Canadian Press. In sports, the Toronto Blue Jays opened a pivotal four-game series against the visiting Boston Red Sox with a 2-1 win Monday night. Charles McAdoo, who was recalled from the AAA Buffalo Bisons just before the game, hit a fifth-inning homer to give the Jays a 1-0 lead. Boston scored its only run in the seventh inning on a confusing rule book call that took 17 minutes to review at MLB headquarters in New York. Here's Jays manager John Schneider.
18: It was tough. It's a play you don't see very often, if at all. And, I'm just glad we got out with the win.
19: The Jays moved to within three games of a wild card berth. Tough night for Russian women at the National Bank Open in Toronto. Diana Schneider and Ekaterina Aleksandrova both lost quarterfinal matches to Iga Swiatek of Poland and Alina Svitolina of Ukraine, respectively. The men's quarterfinals in Montreal were postponed due to rain and will be played on Tuesday. From the Canadian Press, I'm Karen Rebeau.
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1: Most everybody's heard the story now. It was a Porter flight out of Victoria that got canceled over the weekend this weekend because they couldn't leave. Now, it's the interesting thing is the information on but the story is kind of left out, right? It's like, oh, there's a bad kid on the plane. They couldn't get the kid to sit down. What a bad kid. What bad parents. And then it was too late. Well, it turns out that, yes, I mean, there are duty hours things that, you know, flight crews go through. And there's also airports closed. And the Victoria Airport is right by Sydney. And my grandmother and my grandma and papa used to live sort of right at the end of the runway there when they were still around. Right behind the Thrifties. If you've Victoria and Sydney, you know the Thrifty Foods there. It's right behind there. And so it was a great place when the air show was on. Generally speaking, though, there was a reason why that airport shuts down at midnight, because there's houses everywhere. So that's kind of what happened. Now, the response to this is interesting, and we thought it was worth getting into a little bit of conversation about what can you do when your kids don't listen anyway. And this is where we're diving in with Sarah Rosensweets, who's here, been on the show before, a peaceful parenting coach, mom of three very big kids. Reimagine peaceful parenting in this particular case, Sarah. I mean, like, what could be done? And I shared earlier a story that I'll share with you here in a bit, but I mean, what do you do? Aside from the joke I make is, you know, in the cereal aisle would be like when your kid throws a temper tantrum, you just kind of stand over them and say loudly, "Where are your parents?" Try to avoid responsibility.
2: Somebody take care of this kid.
1: Yeah, it's true. I mean, how do we deal with a defiant child?
2: So, you know, it's interesting because I was on a road trip with my family yesterday and I saw this headline and I was like, oh my gosh, like this kid had a tantrum on the plane. And that's sort of the early story that came out. But reading into it further today in preparation for this discussion, it sounds like this child wasn't being defiant. It sounds like they were scared. And when you have, and to me, you know, yes, both of those lead to a lack of cooperation, but to me, a defiant child, I would have bribed the heck out of them. You know, if you sit down and put your, and I don't recommend that as a general parenting strategy. It's not usually in our toolbox, but if you're in a desperate measures sort of time like this, like I'll give you some candy if you sit down and put your seatbelt on. That probably would have worked if the child was just, you know, quote, being difficult. And I do want to add that, you know, most kids, they do want to be good. They want to do the right thing. They want us to be happy with them and pleased with them. And usually, you know, there's something else going on if they are being difficult. And it can be that there are some kids who just don't like being bossed around. And so, you know, they call that defiant child. Give them something to get their cooperation when you've got a desperate time like this. But I think in this case, it sounds like the kid was not in their, you know, as we say, in their thinking brain, where they would have even responded to, you know, some sort of bribe for sitting down and putting their seatbelt on. And so, you know, I think that the sort of the sad thing here is that I think no matter what anyone did, it still was going to be a difficult situation. You know, I at first thought Porter should have taken them off the flight earlier, but then you'd get the social media people saying they have no compassion for parents and they kick these parents off. I think it was just a really difficult situation.
1: Yeah, flight attendants go through a lot. I mean, they're keeping everybody's safety at bay. I also flew Porter last week, and you know, my experience is always awesome with them. That's the reason why, one of the reasons why I go back. And here in Canada, I would say with all our major airlines, we generally get good Canadian folks serving good Canadian service. So, I mean, decisions, sure, policy changes, maybe. But the reality of the situation is I can't find a larger list of people who have something to say about how to be a parent than the folks who aren't a parent.
2: Yeah.
1: And that seemed very apparent online.
2: Yeah. And you know, I wonder if this kid also, there's maybe some special needs going on that people aren't aware of, that aren't like, you know, visible, where it would have been harder to, get them to do what you're asking them to do. But anyone who's ever had a 2-year-old, I mean, show me somebody who has less logic and more will than a 2-year-old.
1: Well, my daughter did it. We were on a flight from Hawaii and they had separated us. And during takeoff, she was jumping up and down on the seat. But at the same time, my wife at the time had gone to get her to sit down in the middle of takeoff, got in trouble from the flight attendant, and she told off the flight attendant. She's like, look, your staff separated us.
2: Right.
1: I'm trying to get her to sit down.
2: Yeah, yeah.
1: So I will stay here. Thank you.
2: Mm-hmm.
1: Right? And so unsafe, sure, You can't abort the takeoff at that point because we were literally rolling down the runway. And so, but there is a point though where there has to be some sort of structure or discipline that parents have to be prepared for. I mean, we often say that as parents, okay, well, you know, the kid was this and maybe this, and that could be all true, but there's got to be a point where the parents are accountable. And there's a book, I think it's called Your Kids Are Your Own Damn Fault. And there is a little bit of look in the mirror here, because to me, as a parent, that means that there is, aside from the emotional irregulation that's happening, you know, there is no structure there to be able to settle the kid or, you know, get them there. You know, I don't know. It's not a free pass for the parents either.
2: So, yeah, you know, I think you could be a perfect, quote, perfect parent that everyone agreed was setting the right a number of limits and setting limits effectively, and this could still happen to you. Like, yep. I don't think we have enough information to know, did this happen because this two-year-old is so used to getting their way and that the parent has no backbone, or did this happen because it was, you know, a fluke thing that the kid had this, you know, panic attack and wouldn't be comforted. And I also think that we have to think about, rather than, you know, discipline, what support do we give our kids? So if that were me and my kid was refusing to put their seatbelt on, you know, I think I would have gently held them, you know, held them down with a 2-year-old is they're pretty small. You can gently restrain them. That's not the first choice of what we do. But if you've tried everything else, yeah, sometimes you do need to give them a little bit of that physical support to help them do what you need them to do when it is a safety or a health risk. And in this case, it was.
1: It does raise the question for me, and I just mean it honestly and no judgment to it. But if this was a drunk guy, they would have got him off the plane right away.
2: Yeah. And you know,
1: that make you wonder what the policy is.
2: From yesterday to today, that's still the thing that's in my mind. Why didn't someone take them off the plane sooner? I read varying accounts saying it was almost an hour that they were trying to get this kid to sit in their seat. And to me, if I were the parent, that would have been way too long to try. Like, I would have tried for 15 minutes and then said, okay, we're inconveniencing everybody. Like, bring us back to the gate. But who knows what was happening inside that plane? I don't think we have enough information.
1: Yeah, it's true. Advice for parents in situations like this, because this is just a moment on an airplane. Be better prepared. Like you said, it could happen to anybody.
2: Be prepared is the first thing that I would say. If you have a child who's never been on a plane before, you want to watch videos about flying on planes. You want to talk about what it's going to be like. You want to pretend, let's play airplane. You're going to sit here. Let's make a seatbelt and pretend that we're taking off. You want to absolutely try to prepare your child.
1: Favorite stuffy.
2: Yeah, exactly.
1: Full belly.
2: You want to have little toys that you can pull out. You want to, you know, I remember when I would fly with my kids, I would have like a bag full of snacks and little things from the dollar store. And you know, luckily a lot of them had the back of the seat screens, and they could watch as much, you know, as much Finding Nemo as they wanted to.
1: Yeah.
2: But really going into it, trying to be prepared for entertaining, distracting, and preparing them for what the experience is going to be like.
1: Yeah, well, and to that point, in defense of Porter, they do have streaming on their planes, right?
2: Yeah.
1: Full-on streaming. So, I mean, you can do that. It is interesting, though, you know, the difference it makes. I mean, we get hangry. So if your kids haven't eaten, you're tired. And I would be super curious. This is the end of the day. It was a midnight. That wasn't the midnight departure, but it was that's the timeline that they crossed. And so that's late already. So there's an emotional, probably fatigue, long day traveling, what's been going on type of stuff. And I acknowledge all the parents who can pull it off and nighttime flights and all the things. They think maybe it'll be better because the kid will sleep and maybe that works. But it's traveling with kids is tough, and I draw zero judgment on anybody. We weren't there, but we thought the conversation was worth having for all the parents that do have to go. If you could be prepared, pocket full of bribes is never a bad thing, just in case of emergency. Doesn't mean you have to use it. Sarah Rosensweet, thank you so much for this.
2: Thank
1: as always.
2: You.
1: It's great to see you again.
2: You too.
1: Shane Hewitt in the Night Shift. All right, so there you go. There's the conversation. I'm curious if anybody was on the flight. 71010 is the text line to get your thoughts about what it was. It based on, like, Sarah had read a bunch of stuff and shared, and I read a bunch of stuff too. Like, the stories about what happened are wide, far and wide. And so we will we'll continue to keep an eye on it. Coming up for you next, traveling with kids. Well, we got a couple of parents on our Monday study panel. We'll get their thoughts. Stand by.
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1: It's been a couple of weeks since we've had the gang back together with summer vacations and all the bits and pieces. In Saskatchewan, Leslie Kelly is here. High Heels in Canola Fields. Going to get connected to Leslie online. Podcast some more. Jimmy Zubris is in Montreal. I'm Shane Hewitt. I'm in Ottawa. And Leslie, let's have just a little sidebar. Me and you for a second. You know what I did last week?
2: What?
1: I drove a John Deere tractor.
2: Oh, I'm so proud of you. And how did it go?
1: Oh, it was great. Just a little rip around the yard, but... super fun, very bouncy. God, that thing, good thing it has an air seat. But really cool and just neat to see it all. You know, moving some equipment around from a couple, they have a couple of balers. They have a couple of rakes and then there's the disc binds and all that stuff. And, it was just kind of cool to see how it all worked underneath and hit the pressure washer and do that stuff for you. That's every day, I'm guessing, tractors.
2: That is every day.
1: Tow behinds and all the things.
2: But I love that for you. And my husband is so sweet because we have different tractors on the farm, different ages. And he will tell me, if I need to wear two or three bras, depending on the field and the bounce.
1: Oh, wow. That's very nice of him to take care of you like that.
2: It is very nice. Very sweet of him.
1: Yeah. Very good. Jimmy, how many bras are you wearing right now?
3: We're gonna bouncy, right?
1: It was interesting, Leslie, to see the, it was real life, right? Like it was real life farm and, to just drive. And then we did like small town biker bar for beers in the middle of the afternoon. You know, rural dump of a bar that was just awesome. And just to get really sort of in touch with that. And I think that that's a part that, for people who haven't traveled, whether it is in Northern Ontario or Eastern Ontario, rural Quebec farmers, if you're going to the prairies, like I think more people need to do that stuff, Leslie, because you get like there was a guy in a leather cut with no shirt on and nothing but muscles and chest hair in the bar drinking a Miller Genuine Draft. But I got to tell you, like nice people and fun and more people. I think more Canadians need to see that.
2: Yeah, if you ever have car problems or something happens, to be in rural Saskatchewan or on the prairies is the place to be at a time of need.
1: Yeah, very good stuff. All right, so here we go on Mondays. We talk about all the stories of the week, the weekend, things that are going on. And the cool part about this, of course, we are so spread out across the country. Perspectives are often very, very different. First one, because you're both parents, is the story out of Victoria about the Porter flight that was canceled. There are all kinds of different things going on there. Leslie, as a parent, you have like an army of children. The what did you ever go through that, like the defiant kid that, you know, broke up the family plans?
2: Yeah, you know, traveling with kids from babies to now teenagers has been an experience. And when I heard that, I thought, you know, if it's a 14 or 15 year old, I can totally relate because we just went to Boston with our teenagers and my 14 year old, he's a bit grumpy. So I don't think I could restrain him or hold him down. But if it's a toddler, then that's a different story.
1: Yeah.
2: I did have my toddler at one time licking the TV screen on an airplane and within 6 hours he was

0: everything went well. So it was from that point of view. But, you know, then again, you know, we've gone to the States sometimes or whatever when they were young, and it's like, you know, I'm not leaving this store here till you buy me something. Oh, really? We'll catch you on the next time.
1: I love it. You can see the look on some of the parents' faces when they're traveling too. Some of them are horrified, and some of them just work nonstop for 4 hours to try to calm the kids. And I admire the parents who work hard, and then there's the ones who just don't. And hey, that's, I guess, kind of the way it goes. Speaking of not working hard, let's talk about the federal government, shall we? Jimmy, there has been some articles about that your friends at the SAQ there are going to let American booze back in. Now, that's just gossip, I think, at this point, but it is starting to make its rounds.
0: Well, I think the premier here was the last one who said, I'll accept the American booze on the shelves, but I want to know what Quebec is getting for it. And I think that's the right approach. What bothers me about this is that we have a prime minister, a government who went to the election, won the election. His famous line during the elections, of course, was, you know, having Mike Myers next to him, elbows up, you know, we're all in this together. It was a Team Canada approach, which, by the way, with the Liberal Party had started with Justin Trudeau at the end. I thought Justin Trudeau had done a good job of uniting all the premiers against Donald Trump. And now all of a sudden there's, you know, because Donald Trump, the ambassador, the trade commissioner have said, oh, you know, it's they're nasty. They're not putting our wines, they're not putting our alcohol on the shelf. That this might be one of the concessions. Well, look, first thing is, even if you put it back on the shelf, I'm not running to go get it.
1: Like, well, that's the market part that I don't understand. Yeah. I like, if I took a bottle of wine to some of my friends here in Ottawa that was an American bottle of wine, they would say, thank you, put it on the shelf, put it in the corner, and they wouldn't open it. They would probably give it away, right? Like, so, I mean, I think the market dictates that, and that's been my argument all along, is that, okay, why are we pulling this off the shelf? Instead of just promoting Canadian with the general sentiment anyway.
0: It's a symbolic thing. And I get why you put it off the shelf, whether it be the Jack Daniels or something else. It's symbolic. You hit us, I hit you back. And I think this was like the first round of, we're going to get back at you. And this was very, very much symbolism. But you're right in saying, you know, you see it in the grocery stores. I don't know about over there, but over here, now maybe a little less, but at one point all the grocery stores were starting to put Canadian tagged local products and everything more so than before. And I know with my wife, when she goes in now, she looks, if it comes from the States, there's a chance we might not buy it. So
1: yeah, and I would say that more people are, you know, they'll buy it if it's, that's all that's there, but if there's another choice, they'll buy another choice. And we've seen all kinds of retailers mistagging things too. In Saskatchewan, Leslie, you guys can buy American booze in Alberta is the same too. And it's interesting. I just don't understand to what end. Like, it hasn't worked. It's just made everybody more mad now. And I get it, like, fight back, and I would love nothing more than to prove a point with it. But at the same level here, we're just seem to be rolling over, like, okay, well, lesser of the evils, here you go. And I think Canadians are starting to see that. What happened to this toughness that was promised in the beginning, Leslie?
2: Yeah, we have always been able to buy American booze on our shelves. We, like you guys, have opted to not. But here's where I get a little bit confused, where we get all up in arms about, you know, American booze, but then we'll run to Costco and Walmart on the same shopping trip. So I know the alcohol proves a point, but for me, I like to show by where my cash goes, and my cash right now is going to Canadian products.
1: Yeah, Canadian businesses too, right? I mean, convenience, fine. Eating, fine. And sometimes price of food dictates. It is nice to be principled in our choices, but, you know, sometimes at the end of the day, if you've got to make your bills, then you got to make your bills. So I get that. Make your choices to make your choices. It's so intertwined, and I don't know the trajectory of where it's going. All I see from the outside, and I was able to sort of step back while I was on vacation and just have conversations with people that aren't paying attention to it, that are just kind of seeing things, what kind of decisions, people who don't get tangled up in it. at work every day and listen to what they say about it. And everybody seems to kind of say the same thing. I'm like, okay, this seems kind of stupid now because it doesn't matter what we do. It just seems to get us more in trouble, kind of a lose-lose scenario. And it looks like it's that way again with softwood lumber and steel and the moo cows, the dairy, you've got the autos, you've got the alcohol, and it doesn't seem to matter. Maybe it

0: doesn't matter, because as soon as you say, here's an inch, I'll take two, right? I mean, maybe that's the case. We're going to talk about this and more coming up. Jamie Zubris is in Montreal, Leslie Kelly in Saskatchewan, Shane Hewitt and The Night Shift. We'll be right back.
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12: Could escape this, but it all seems so contagious.
0: Maybe I'm just growing up a little bit, but I watch the federal government differently. I really do. And when you watch the Prime Minister, who's flying all over the place, going to all the places, and I don't understand. Like, I don't understand the deals. I maybe they unfold. I feel like the speeches and the words are getting bigger. I feel like some of the speeches are getting condescending to Canadians. Maybe that's in my listening. Maybe that's not true. I'm not asking you to agree, but I'm just saying I'm hearing it different. And, you know, the whole let me be clear thing that the Prime Minister does is like, okay, so you don't think we understand. And maybe we don't, but I know this. It's vague. It's very vague. It's all very, very vague. And here we have this notion about booze and all these things that, and dairy is on the list now too, of course. And what's going to change there? Just a year ago, the federal government passed new laws around supply management. Like, and now it's like, well, maybe. Is that the world we live in? Are we living in a well-maybe world where, you know, tariffs on steel and negotiating things, we're just trying to hang on and white-knuckle this out, Jimmy Zubris? Because, I mean, all politicking aside, I don't think anybody knows what's going on.
13: Well, first of all, it's uncharted waters, right? Like, we never had a president like this or a relationship with any president of the United States like this. And there's been no president like this, not in our lifetime.
0: Well, there was one other one about 8 years ago, years ago.
13: That's right. But I'm saying that, you know, the Mark Carney got elected because he was the one who was going to be able to deal with this president. He seems to be having the concept of deals all over the place. Canadians still have tremendous confidence in him. If you check his approval ratings, even in a province like Quebec, where he has weak French, compared to Pierre Poilievre or others, He's the most popular politician in Quebec, and that includes our provincial politicians. It's absolutely, you know, I find it incredible. So I think Canadians still have confidence that he's the right person until somebody else comes along, and I think they're ready to follow him. But, you know, he's gone around the world. I think he's made a few good moves in terms of going to Asia, going to the EU and everything. But like you said, okay, but what's the next step? And we're still waiting for that shoe to drop, and I think we haven't seen that shoe drop yet, or maybe we will at some point. But it's tough right now.
0: Leslie, what are the farmers saying? I mean, cost of diesel's a thing. The cost of fertilizer is still a thing. Those conversations have sort of faded away. And what are the farmers saying about all this stuff? I mean, not a lot of dairy farmers, I guess, really. Like, not dairy. There's ranchers, of course, in Saskatchewan, but not a lot of dairy. What's everyone saying?
8: Yeah, there's a few dairy around me. So from what I've heard from other farmers, they know that these negotiations, they're appreciative that they're happening, you know, daily, that Canada's still at the table. He's looking at, you know, deals that are comprehensive, not just the political quick wins, but, you know, dairy specifically, they're worried. They're nervous that supply management, again, is being used as a bargaining chip. You know, they have made concessions on other previous trade agreements. And so their concern right now is, how many times do we keep having to give up pieces of the market? And the U.S. does have access to the Canadian market. It's at 4%. But the negotiations are on those import licenses and what those look like. So a lot of nervousness and some frustration now.
0: Yeah, I lost you there for one quick sec, Leslie, just so you know. But I think that the interesting part for me, Jimmy, is that, you know, when it comes to supply management, where does the farmers will get paid. This is, we've seen this pattern before, right? The government makes concessions against the deal, and then the federal government gives them money. But that's Canadian taxpayer money. So our cost of milk at $4 a jug or whatever it's supposed to be is not really, because we're paying to unwind the deals that were done before. And this is where, and Leslie, I agree with you, not just sort of quick political win type deals, but I think we're starting to see those now. I think we're starting to see, well, hey, let's just do this and then maybe we can do that. Are you seeing this reactionary thing kind of get more short-sighted, Jimmy?
13: I'll tell you one thing, which I was talking with a friend of mine who deals in this, and he says he compared it a bit to Stephen Harper. And he says, if you remember when the auto industry was going belly up and really – Stephen Harper went against every single bone in his body, was convinced by Jim Flaherty, by Mark Carney at that time, that he had to invest in the auto industry. He saved the auto industry. I'll give this to him. He saved the auto industry. It was with loans and so on. So sometimes it takes a little while to see these things. I think we have, I think he's on the right approach. I don't know if it's as much, you know, or so on as we have to. But I think he has the right approach in that we have to counter these tariffs in some way, because we just can't let these industries, they're just too important. The market can't just control these industries. They're just too big, and there'll be too many job losses for Canadians. But again, we'll only see the results in a few years. I'm really speculating, and I think this is way beyond any of our pay grade.
0: It's true. I would say that. The question is, though, is it costing Canadians more or less money every day? And loss of jobs, loss of farms, more money in taxes, all of it. Good questions. Now, there's a lot of MPs are quitting. The list seems to continue here. Is it time for the things to be shifting, Jimmy? Is it time for a new guard to come in? Is it maybe some of the old guard that's just tired and on the way out? Or are we seeing maybe some discourse in all the parties right now?
13: Well, I think you're seeing it, first of all, in the Conservative Party, and on the other side, this is what happens sometimes, too, when there's provincial elections at the same time. There is in Quebec. I don't know about the other provinces. For example, you have the NDP guy who now is running, Alexandre Boulardis, who left the NDP to run now with the provincial party. And the terrible thing about all this is that I remember in Montreal, whenever there was a by-election, and we're talking about municipal is small districts, it was $500,000, no matter how small it was. Federally, I would assume it's minimum that and maybe a bit more. So every time somebody resigns and there's a by-election It's $1 million, $2 million. You got to pony up right away to fill that seat. And I think at some point, like, we got to figure this out, because what's happening now too, more and more, is some, I would assume some MPs, number one, don't like their leader in any party and say, you know what? It ain't worth it for me. I can make this kind of money in private practice and not have the headache. Or number two, Mark Carney's never going to pick me for cabinet, so why am I sticking around here? Let me go. There's got to be a penalty to pay for that. I find that that is really disrespectful to the electorate, and certainly to all of us, because with the amount of by-elections that are being held now, it is costing us so much money that we can use this money to save some industries that we were talking about.
0: It's a good point, too. I mean, the American economy is driven fundamentally by two things. It's driven by the military. We know that. It's also driven by nonstop elections all the time and the amount of advertising and everything that goes into it. Leslie, do you think it's the change of the guard here, good or bad? I mean, there's some people have been around for a while and they haven't really done much.
8: Yeah, well, I would love a change of the guard, some fresh blood, new ideas. But I am 1,000% in agreement to what Jimmy said. And I actually had some questions as to if you leave, you know, before a general election, if, you know, depending on circumstances, I do think like you have to pony up a certain amount of money. It's almost like if you were to leave a contract, because your contract, you were voted in, that's our democracy. And if you leave it, you have to pony up.
0: Yeah, I would say that's the case. You certainly shouldn't be able to leave early. And by the way, you get your pension.
8: Mm-hmm.
0: I mean, you do have an agreement there. Now, I realize the agreements can change over time, but it seems to me that I don't know, I've had enough. But the one thing that I will say, that the I'm quitting, I'm not quitting, I'm jumping parties, and I still stand by that notion that I still don't think you should be allowed to jump parties either without a by-election in between. If you want to leave your party and sit as an independent until the by-election is done, fine. But I don't think you can just, you can still vote for the other party. I just don't think you should be able to take the secret sauce from one to the other. Monday, we gather to do this in Saskatchewan. Leslie Kelly, Jimmy Zubris in Montreal. I'm Shane Hewitt in Ottawa. Thank you, my friends. It's great to see you.
13: Great to be back.
0: Good stuff. We'll do it again next week. 71010 is the text line. If you want to jump in on the conversation, feel free to do exactly that. As we go further west now, from Leslie in Saskatchewan into the Okanagan, Andrew Johnson from CTV is on deck right now. He's on standby. He's going to help us understand a more accurate snapshot of what has gone on today in the Okanagan and the wildfires.
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0: I'm Shane Hewitt. I'm in Ottawa and in the Okanagan in BC. You've heard the news. Everyone's talked about it. Oh, have you heard about the fires? Well, it's not just fires. The fire season this year started out rather moderately generally, but as things really dried up towards the end of July, there was an awful lot of different places and people that were kind of going, hey, this could get worse a lot faster. And that's where we're going to go with the help of CTV. Andrew Johnson is in the Okanagan. He's been in and around Kelowna and all the fire situation. Andrew, maybe paint a bit of a picture for us leading up to this point, what you've seen. Those photos at nighttime, of course, are just scary, scary, scary as can be. But I would like people to know what it looked like from your perspective, because the photos we're seeing online, we don't even know which ones are the real ones anymore. So help us understand.
21: Yeah, no kidding. We've been looking all over online for video, and the stuff that's being created with AI, or it's coming from a city in the States, it's really tough to tell what's coming out of here. But the stuff in the late hours of Friday, the early moments of this fire, when it hit west of Summerland, it was moving so quickly. The firefighters had to pull out, and people went from, they weren't on evacuation alert, that became an order, the usual progression. There was nothing going on, and then suddenly there was someone at their door saying, get out right now. And it was a matter of minutes for people to get out to grab their stuff. Some even actually suffered burns. The fire was that close to their homes. And it continued for several hours. It kind of fanned out later on into the evening. People were bumper to bumper on the highway. And early on, they could go north or south. North of Summerland to Kelowna, south of Summerland is to Penticton. Then later, the way to Kelowna was closed off. So about 10,000 people are here in Penticton where I am. This was the city that was hosting its Peach Fest this weekend, the biggest festival of the summer in Penticton, and it brings thousands of people into this place. I mean, this is vacation country. This is BC wine country. This is where everyone comes in the summer. It was full. 10,000 more people came in, and then the smoke descended. I think a lot of vacationers have left. Peach Fest ended. And now you have 10,000 people, many in RVs, staying with friends, staying with family, staying in hotels, wondering what's going on back home, trying to get word of the condition of their home. Social media helps and hurts that. There are people who have stayed behind who are letting people know what's going on in there. Sometimes that information is erroneous. As we mentioned with the fire videos, it's hard to tell what's real. Officials are being pressed to release more information. Homes have been lost along the west side of Summerland in a rural area called Falder. A lot of homes, a lot of ranches. People had to let their livestock out to just run instead of burning on the farm, give them a chance at survival and just release them. A lot of people had to do that. A lot of people lost pets. One lady died, an 80-year-old woman leaving her home, died suddenly, leaving with one other person. she didn't make it. I don't know if they had to leave her there and the other person had to continue to get out because the fire was meters away, but just, you know, you paint the picture of scenes like that. It's absolutely awful. And people who even haven't lost their homes, their life is in limbo. They're sitting here waiting in this city that isn't their home with thousands of other people. Their regular routine is a thing of the past. They don't know what to do with themselves all day. It's an unwanted vacation, Shane.
0: Yeah, and my sister was in the Fort McMurray fire years ago, and I remember, like, the picture she sent, and it looked like a war zone. Like, it looked like news from some other country around the world. And going back years later, and the devastation and how long it takes to repair this. I mean, this is just the beginning of the things that are to come, and that has to be remembered in this, because once the fire is out and the season is over and the rebuilding begins in Penticton. Last time I was there, which was a few years ago for camping, they were flying water bombers out of that airport. Are you still seeing water bombers coming in and out of town?
21: Yeah, we're seeing air tankers coming in and out. We saw a truck full of retardant that was being used to fill up here. The helicopters, some of the bucketing is coming out of here. There's been so much smoke in the early days of the fire, they couldn't fly the planes. The visibility has improved a bit today. The fire grew a bit overnight, but they were worried a lot about increasing wind that didn't show up, so that was good news. But the fire itself, and from Friday till now, it's grown to a size larger than the city of Vancouver, so that gives you some idea of how quickly this thing spread. It's now spreading more slowly, it's growing more slowly, and it's hard to tell from inside that smoke zone what's going on from Penticton. Officials are releasing updates, but it's hard for anyone to really get a sense of what kind of shifting wind or what kind of shifting weather. They talked about an inversion the other day. These things that us lay people don't understand that could suddenly kick the flames up to the point that embers are blowing ahead of it so quickly. They were blowing ahead of the fire 1 kilometer the other day. Ahead of the fire was catching with embers. So that's not happening right now, to my knowledge. I don't know what it would take for that to happen again. And, of course, there's close to 100 firefighters working on this right now and all of the aerial apparatus. But people just don't know. And so they wait and they hope for good news. And we're in the dark along with a lot of them.
0: The people that are there that you're seeing walking in the streets, these are like Penticton, man. It's a beautiful place with incredibly kind, helpful people. The hospitality must be amazing. I can only imagine the amount of hard work that people are doing just to give people access to food, help them out. I'm assuming that even though it's very scary, the general all things Okanagan people vibe is still present.
21: 100%. A lot of people have told us they consider Summerland and Penticton one community, and the amount of support from volunteers, the donations we saw coming in by the truckload, it is inspiring to see that. It's also really interesting and inspiring to watch the human experience of someone who has to evacuate their home in the middle of the night, try to choose what to grab and what to leave behind. Someone told me today they're not thinking about wishing they'd brought the expensive TV or whatever you think might be of value in your home. They wish they'd brought the card that their kid made them for Father's Day. One guy said his wife paints, and they had her paintings on the wall, and they've lost their house, and they've lost those. So you're learning what really matters to people in an emergency. And then seeing how adaptive we are and how much people can cope with. And now they're camped out in a parking lot in Penticton. They've got their clothes. They've got some toiletries, and maybe that's it. They're in shock. There are a lot of tears in the first day. They're trying to process this. They got no sleep. And then as the days start to progress, the way people kind of the resilience comes through and the positive attitude and it is what it is and I'm going to make the best of this. Someone threw out the old line today we spoke to, life gives you lemons, make lemonade. We met one guy today who has terminal cancer, who's actually been in hospice care recently. And he said that experience changed his perspective. And every day is still a gift. Even days like this are still a gift. And he's just happy to be here. And he said in hospice care, these people going through the end of life together just share their life stories. And that's how they interact in hospice. And he said, this is just another part of my story. So it's been really phenomenal meeting people and seeing how they can adapt and seeing the resilience and seeing the power of people coming together. So it's not just sad to cover a wildfire situation or devastating to see what people are going through. It's a whole range of stuff, and a lot of it is really inspiring.
0: Well, I appreciate the hard work and taking the time to be with us. I hope we don't have to talk again this week. Let's hope that things change. The invitation will be there. I would like to acknowledge the CTVNewsVancouver.ca if you want to go directly to the Vancouver, which is carrying the bulk of a lot of the reporting, including suspicious activity, because there's a lot of rumors out there, and there's some things that police have been looking for, including brush fires and various things like that. There are some really fake stories that are out there that have already been proven to be not the case, and it is worth paying close attention to. 71010 is our text line. Andrew Johnson with CTV. Thank you, brother, for sharing these stories and making time for us.
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0: 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I'm in Ottawa. Okay. Coming up for you over the next little bit here, we're going to talk about some money stuff, and we're going to lighten the load with a study about an AI boyfriend. That was actually a study. You got to hear it because the AI got a little bad.
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25: From the National Newsroom of the Canadian Press, I'm Karen Rebo. The mayor of Summerland, BC, says thousands of evacuees should brace themselves for the scale of destruction their community has suffered as a result of the still-raging Bald Range wildfire. The fire began Friday and rapidly grew, leading to the evacuation that night of 20,000 people. Mayor Doug Holmes says neighbors were there for each other during evacuations and are still supporting one another.
26: We all got out, and we're here now, and we're helping each other here. We're at the evacuation center, we're scattered all over town, but we're pulling together and we're helping.
25: One elderly woman in nearby Meadow Valley, northwest of Summerland, died while trying to escape the fire. The owner of a Summerland mushroom farm says the wildfire has destroyed his farm. Brian Callow is the owner and operator of What the Fungus and says the loss is still sinking in, but his home nearby was spared by the flames.
27: I thought my home would burn down because I was the first to see the fire, and the fire ended up going on both sides of my property all the way down. completely missing my home, and then coming up to the mushroom farm, and it burned down every single building on the property.
25: About 100 firefighters from Mexico are expected to arrive in BC today to help battle that fire. A jury in upstate New York has found a Montreal man guilty of killing his 9-year-old daughter by drowning her near the end of their vacation last summer. Family members sobbed as the verdict was read aloud in Elizabethtown. A 3-week trial ended Monday after jurors deliberated for an hour and found 46-year-old Luciano Fratellin guilty of second-degree murder and concealing a human corpse. His daughter Melina's body was found hidden in a marsh last July, the day after Fratellin claimed she'd been abducted by two men in a van. Sentencing is set for October. Unifor and General Motors have begun negotiations on a new labor contract, with talks kicking off at a downtown Toronto bargaining table. The union represents more than 4,600 members in Ontario GM facilities, including the Oshawa Assembly Plant and the CAMI facility in Ingersoll. Unifor National President Lana Payne said yesterday there is much work to be done.
1: We have an agreement to reach. We have plants and jobs to secure. We have a lot of people counting on us, and we have 2 weeks to get this done. So let's go.
25: The union has set a target deadline of August 21st to reach a tentative deal with GM. Last month, Unifor members approved a new 3-year contract with Ford. This is the Canadian Press. In sports, the Toronto Blue Jays will continue their pivotal 4-game series tonight against the visiting Boston Red Sox. The Jays scored a 2-1 win last night. Charles McAdoo, who was recalled from the AAA Buffalo Bisons just before game time, hit a 5th-inning homer to give the Jays a 1-0 lead. Boston scored its only run in the 7th inning on a confusing rule book call that took 17 minutes to review at headquarters in New York. In the WNBA, Ryan Howard of the Atlanta Dream became the fastest player in WNBA history to make 100 three-pointers in a season, netting 6 of them in last night's 107-95 win over the visiting Toronto Tempo. The Dream's Angel Reese added 20 points and 14 rebounds, setting a franchise record for double-doubles in a season. Marina Mabry had 36 points for the Tempo, who have lost 9 games in a row. The Seattle Storm snapped an 11-game losing streak with a win over the Chicago Sky. From the Canadian Press, I'm Karen Rebo.
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24: Here's an encore segment from Ottawa at Work with Patricia Bull.
5: We know the province is looking for ways to improve safety on a stretch of Highway 138 through North Stormont. It's been a topic of conversation, that stretch of highway, along with intersections between Highway 417 and Highway 401 after a couple of collisions, but including the tragic death of Amanda Maloney, a mother of two who was killed in a crash involving two tractor trailers back in March 2025 on Highway 138 at McNeil Road. So they're taking a look at a number of different issues. We're putting that out to you. If you know that area and you think it is a safety issue and why, this is coming in from Brian this morning saying, good morning, Patricia. I'm a frequent user of Highway 138 and for many years used it on a daily basis to commute from Cornwall to Ottawa. The issue is not with the highway itself, as it's fine. However, the issue is with speeding and impatient drivers. I usually drive at 86K. 80 is the limit, he's saying, and people are driving right up to my bumper or simply flying by me. I'm sure that most drivers are going over 100K. I know that photo radar is no longer permitted. However, if they had speeding cameras every few kilometers, speeding would drop dramatically. Is that the issue or one of the issues? Are there other issues? François Landry is joining us on the line, warden of the United Counties of Stormont, Dundas, and Glengarry. Good morning to you.
6: Good morning, Patricia. So, I would just like to mention I'm also mayor of the municipality of North Stormont as well.
5: Mayor of the municipality of North Stormont. You know exactly what we're talking about when we look at this issue and the concerns about safety on Highway 138. Are you happy at least that a review is now happening?
6: Well, if I can mention, the feedback from our community has played a critical role in helping lead the ministry to this point. So along with many of our delegations and having the opportunity directly to speak with Minister Sakaraya, we are now pleased to be able to share the news that the detailed design is of the link study with the environmental assessment for 138 is now officially underway.
5: So what is your hope that will come out of this study? What in your mind are the main issues with this stretch of road?
6: Well, as warden, I look after basically also I have interest in South Stormont, which is the whole stretch of the 138. Work has been started along with a turn or a roundabout, I should say, at Headline Road. Now coming our way, the biggest concern that we would have is from Highway 43 north towards the 417, which falls in the area where the residents of Moose Creek are concerned with. And we feel that we're happy to see specific mention of McNeil and Dyer Road, Norman Drive, as well as Warina. But there's also two other intersections that I feel need to be looked at, which is the La Flèche Road that leads to the GFL landfill site. There was mention in yesterday's news, the traffic going in there was a little skewed. It's actually roughly 200 to 250 trucks a day that enter the GFL landfill, which when a truck goes into the landfill has to come out, and it identifies roughly 400 trucks driving into the GFL landfill site or exiting that commutes that 138 corridor.
5: And those trucks are a big concern for both you and residents of the area.
6: Correct. And as well, if I can mention McLean Road, which is our County Road 15, is the direct road that takes you into the village of Moose Creek, is another one that we need to address. We feel that the residents of Moose Creek deserve a proper and safe access and exit to the 138 to assure their safety when they're leaving and coming home each day.
5: So is it about putting trucks on a separate route from the one that residents are using in their cars and SUVs?
6: Basically, I think it's more attention to proper turning lanes. So identifying the La Flèche intersection with all the trucks that are turning into the landfill, if they had their own turning lane to turn left, coming say from Cornwall, would allow traffic to keep flowing. It would prevent that the impatience of the drivers trying to get by and creating the concerns that the local residents have.
5: I mean, everyone sees those situations when you're out on the road, right, where someone is impatient and they're passing someone who is turning, or when things slow down and creating those situations that you, even when all goes okay, you can just see as it's unfolding is so, so dangerous.
6: Exactly. And that's where I feel the need to, and we are happy to hear that it's a detailed design that is now being open, not only to the municipal or elected official, but to the residents. So I would encourage all residents and our businesses to share their feedback directly to the ministry. As it was mentioned by Kimberly yesterday, the link is right on our Township of North Stormont website, that they can address their concerns.
5: And this is the story that Kimberly did for CTV Ottawa. On this. So what are you being told by the province in terms of timeline? I mean, it's wonderful that this is happening and then they get feedback and do a study in terms of when there might actually be some action that would change things to potentially make that area safer for residents.
6: So I don't think that has changed from the town hall meeting that was taken or that took place last June. I feel 2028 is the timeline for construction to start the detailed design, which is taken part now. With reason, I think the detailed design will make sure that we address all the concerns. The last thing you want to do is go too quickly and the province would look at it as, hey, we're done, and not addressing the proper need for that road. So I believe that I would prefer to make sure that everything is well in line and that the work commences as soon as possible.
5: How often do you hear from residents on this, Francois?
6: You know what? Every time I'm in the area, there's always somebody that brings up a story. La Flèche intersection, there is already a turning left lane to go on LAR, which is across from La Flèche. But the issue is it's not a turning lane. It's basically enough shoulder width for a car just to go by the trucks. And so every time creates a possible accident on that corner. So no, I hear it all the time. It's something, as I had mentioned, we're looking at doing that tomorrow, but it's possibly could have been done, should have been done, you know, earlier or yesterday in some terms.
5: An awful feeling when you can almost feel a truck just brush by you like that.
6: Yes.
5: Yeah.
6: And last, if I can mention,
5: sure,
6: the Council of North Stormont, we'll continue to work collaboratively with our MPP. Minister Nolan Quinn is our representative in this area. He's a strong advocate pushing along with us to get this done. And we're aware, making sure that the ministry is aware of our concerns. So we were fortunate enough. So on next week at the AMO conference, we were successful in getting a delegation with the ministry. So the timing of this, these discussions are perfect to align with our discussion we'll have next week with the ministry.
5: All right, Francois, thank you very much. Appreciate your input today, and we'll encourage people to jump online and have their say as well while they have the opportunity.
6: I appreciate it. Thank you very much.
5: François Landry, who's the mayor of North Stormont and warden of the United Counties of Stormont, Dundas, and Glengarry as well, with the province looking to make safety changes after many asks from the community on this to Highway 138 right through North Stormont.
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4: Tim Power sitting in for Vashi today, and of course the story that has captured the nation's attention are the wildfires in British Columbia. Tens of thousands of people were forced to flee communities in BC's Okanagan region over the weekend as out-of-control wildfires swept through the area. Evacuation orders cover the entire community of Summerland with a population of 12,000. Another 8,000 were told to flee around the nearby town of Peachland. The Bald Range wildfire was reported on Friday afternoon. This is on the western shore of Lake Okanagan, just south of Kelowna. In just the span of a few hours, the blaze grew in size to more than 5,000 hectares. By Saturday morning, it had nearly doubled to 9,500 hectares. BC RCMP say one person, an 83-year-old woman, has died as a result of the fire. Pleased now to have the mayor of Summerlin, BC. He's a very busy man, but he's made time for us. Mayor Doug Holmes is with us. Mayor Holmes, first of all, how is everybody doing? This is an overwhelming experience to try and evacuate and live through these wildfires. How are people doing?
9: Yeah, you know, we're coping. Everybody's, making the best of obviously a bad situation. The evacuation actually went incredibly smoothly. For having no notice, it was just get out now. And neighbors help neighbors. We have a lot of older people in the community. The elderly were very orderly. The seniors' homes were evacuated. And we're a small town, and we all know each other, and we all help each other. And most of us have come down to Penticton, which is south of Summerlin, because the highway north to Kelowna was cut off by the fire, so we only had one way to get out. And everybody here is kind of helping us. It's kind of strange seeing your entire town walking around the streets of another town.
4: It's amazing what terrible circumstances will do to unite people. And speaking of terrible circumstances, I don't know how much information you know, but I'm going to try and shed a little bit of light on this. As I just said a moment ago, we understand an 80-year-old woman had died. According to some of our CTV News reporting, it is believed she died as a consequence of the wildfire trying to evacuate. Is there anything you're able to add, Mayor Holmes, about this sad death?
9: I don't really have any further information than what the RCMP have provided, but we know it's very tragic. And that part of it was just outside Summerlin, where a place called Meadow Valley, that it's a farming area, and the only way out was by was through this place that has been totally destroyed, called Falder, and it was all on fire. So that's a real tragic incident, and other people, I think 55 people were helicoptered out of that area because there was no way for them to get out.
4: Oh, it is tough, sir. What is the latest today? What do you know today about the state of the fire? Anything on a potential return? I'm guessing that's far off, but what can you tell us in terms of latest news?
9: Yeah, we haven't got the update from BC Wealth Fire Service for this morning, so not really sure what it did overnight. But I understand, it's still out of control, and it's still spreading. It's spreading away from Summerlin now, but still it's getting a bit larger, and until they get it under control, we can't really talk about reentry. We're making plans of what that reentry will look like once the fire is under control. But it's not going to be easy. Before people can go back to their homes, we're going to have to assess the damage in the community. And we know, for example, there's power lines all over the place. we know our water, our drinking water is contaminated. We know that there'll be spot fires here and there. Structures that might look sound, you know, might not be. We'll have to get structural engineers to come and look at some of those things. So all that has to be done before we can start letting people back into their homes.
4: Mayor Holmes, sadly, I think we're all too familiar now with the impact wildfires can have on communities. We've seen that over the last number of summers. But we do have to ask, because it is different for each community, how can people help? And I know that varies. Sometimes people don't want gifts and donations right away. Sometimes they hold off on that. Sometimes they encourage donations to the Red Cross. If people want to help, what can they do?
9: I think, you know, the best way across the country that they can help is to make a financial donation. There's an organization called the South Okanagan, the Community Foundation. There's community foundations all across the country, but the Community Foundation of South Okanagan, Similkameen, if you just Google them, it'll come to them. There's a donation page that can be made to help, with the recovery effort and people in need. I think that's the best way people can help. Here in Penticton has been, incredible hosts. So many clothing and basic needs have been donated already. Food, all that's being taken care of by the people and the good people in Penticton here. So, but it's going to the rebuilding and getting back, to something that's close to normal is what's going to be challenging.
4: Yeah, what does normal look like afterwards is something I'm sure you will contemplate. But you're dealing with the immediate now, and in the immediate, Mayor, how has the provincial response been and the federal support? How would you rate what you've been getting from your fellow government leaders?
9: Very good, very good. I've lost track of the number of cabinet ministers who call me and have called me and I'm the Minister of Emergency Management calls me every day, and Premier Eby called me the other day, which tells me that they're on top of it and they're concerned and they're working very closely with our emergency operations people. So that cooperation with the province is great. And, I think they've always been really good with emergency response. What we're saying is that we also need that, senior level support when it comes to, rebuilding the community once we go back in, because we know there's going to be such severe damage that, we can't do it all on ourselves, that we don't have the capacity, we don't have the resources, so we're going to need help getting reestablished. So we just hope that all this goodwill and all this support that we're getting now for the response will continue when it comes time to rebuild.
4: Yeah, well said, Mayor. People go on with their lives, other things happen, and you want to make sure you can continue to avail of that. But we do know Canadians are good, generous people, and they will do the best they can. Last question for you. What can we do now? We talked about the donations, but you're talking to a national audience. What would you like to say to the audience?
9: I've been receiving messages from people all across the country, and I think that's important that we keep getting those, and that anybody who knows anybody in the Okanagan, send us your love. Those messages of support are so important for our mental state right now. So
4: well said, Mayor. And again, thank you, sir, for joining us. You have our love. You have our thoughts. Good luck, sir, and we've got our fingers crossed and our prayers going. And thanks, Mayor Holmes.
9: Okay, thank you very much.
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13: Breer Health is eliminating 46 PSWs and 9 RPNs positions. Staff say they're perpetually overworked and facing high levels of burnout. These cuts will worsen working conditions and negatively impact patients. 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
10: Good morning. I'm Connor Ray. Cloudy skies out there. Right now, 17 degrees. Your full forecast coming up. First, your top stories. Ottawa police are releasing more details about a brazen daytime shooting in Manotick Monday. It happened outside of the CIBC branch on Beaverwood Road around 10:30 a.m. yesterday. CTV's Katie Griffin has more.
11: Police say a seller had arranged through Facebook Marketplace to meet a prospective buyer there. It's in a busy plaza. But during the transaction, police allege the teenage buyer tried to rob the seller and pointed the gun. Two shots were fired, but no one was hit. The victim, a security guard, and an off-duty police officer taking the suspect into custody. Although the incident had nothing to do with the bank itself, the branch was closed for the remainder of the day. Police say the investigation is ongoing. So far, no word on any possible charges. Anyone with information is asked to call or email the robbery unit.
10: Police say the victim and suspect sustained minor injuries during the incident. Ottawa residents may have noticed more special constables out across the city's transit system. It's part of a pilot project launched in May, giving seven special constables the same powers as police, but only in relation to transit properties, with the goal of addressing safety concerns. Their duties include responding to suspected drug use and investigating other incidents with the ability to give fines and make arrests if warranted. Sergeant Eric Brown says they also help answer questions to passengers and do wellness checks with those in need.
12: We're on foot, on platforms, on trains, buses, and we also do bike patrol.
13: We want people to approach us. We want to listen to concerns. We want to know what people are thinking, and we want the customer experience to be better.
10: The pilot project runs until November, but officials are hoping to expand it. And Ontario Liberal leadership candidates taking to the stage for the first debate in their race to lead the third place party, with the early focus on whether it's important to have a seat. Alison Jones explains.
14: The person Liberal members select in November will be the party's fourth leader since 2018.

0: The previous two leaders did not have a seat in the legislature, and the five leadership candidates in the race debated whether that matters. Caucus members Lee Fairclough and Stephanie Bowman made the case that the next leader needs the visibility that comes with being an elected legislator. Two of the other candidates say that's not what will matter to voters, while perceived frontrunner Navdeep Bains sidestepped the question and touted his own experience. Allison Jones, The Canadian Press, Toronto.
1: 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From the CTV Weather Center, mostly cloudy skies early this morning. Right now, 17 degrees. We are expecting to warm up to a daytime high of 26 today. There's also a 40% chance of showers. That is going to be lasting all day today, and it brings with it the risk of a thunderstorm. Later tonight, it's going to drop to 14 for the overnight low. It is also expected to be humid today. Now, 26 is the high, but with the humidex, it's going to feel like 31 at the peak. Looking to Wednesday, tomorrow looks pretty similar. 30% chance of showers for most of the daytime hours. The cloudy skies stick around. It's going to be 26 for the high again tomorrow. And then the chance for showers goes up later on Wednesday, up to 60% overnight into Thursday. Still looks like the cloudy, wet conditions continue later into this work week. Thursday looks like a 40% chance of showers all day again. Highs sticking around the 26 degree mark. It is time to say yes to more. Just say CAA. 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That's the latest from the CTV Newsroom. I'm Connor Ray. 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
3: Here is an encore segment from Ottawa Now with Christy Cameron.
4: Chris Holsky in for Christy Cameron. As I was away last week and was going through grocery stores, going to markets, just waiting for that first box, that first carton of fresh tomatoes to show up so I could eat tomato and pesto and mozzarella sandwiches over and over and over again, because you just get that unique field tomato flavor this kind of year. The full flavored tomato. I love it. I was wondering what I could do today, knowing I would be filling in for Christy to talk about local foods and Ontario foods and supporting farmers. They need that support. And what do I do in a situation like that? Do I bring up a food specialist to offer some recipes for everybody? What do you do with that cucumber or that corn when you've run, or those tomatoes in my case, when you've run out of ideas? But I came across something that I think is of greater concern, and I think it could be changing our own approach to grocery shopping even further than what's been happening over the course of the past year and a half. Let's get to today's question of the day. How much Ontario produce are you buying right now? You can text us 1-800-580-CFRA, 1-800-582-372. Standard rates may apply. You can also give the Talkback button a spin on the iHeartRadio app. We will share what we have collected just after 4 o'clock. I'm encouraged to see that the response we've had so far from people indicates that they have been getting it directly from farmers and from farmers' markets. That's great to see. Now, there's a chance that our next guest, he might actually have, you know, a great tomato hack, but that's not why I invited him here. It's because of something that he published in the Toronto Star, last Friday, talking about food coming out of the United States, and that perhaps Canadians have less reason to be confident about what appears in their grocery store shelves. Now, frankly, I think Canada's been in a mood for quite some time where people are less inclined to buy something from the United States. But as Justin Ling, staff columnist for The Star and an investigative journalist based out of Montreal, reported and talked about last Friday, there may be other reasons that are health related. Hello, Justin.
5: Hey, good afternoon.
4: Great to hear from you, Justin. What has been happening? This has been a big topic of conversation for some while, and I think some people have been a bit sly with this. They've been laughing about it slightly, but it can be a very serious situation. This is one of the first instances we've seen of the United States and their tracking becoming a bit lax as something is causing some potentially severe bathroom problems for people in that country.
5: Yeah, I mean, that's exactly it. So it's a parasite known as Cyclospora. You probably vaguely know what this is. It is kind of a constant of the North American produce sector, and has been for quite some time. You know, every year, at least in the U.S., you see 1,000, maybe 2,000 cases of people getting sick with this parasite, but it's generally really uncommon. And the U.S. food public health system, much like the Canadian one, is really, really good at finding out when these outbreaks happen, tracing the origin of them, and making sure that the affected produce or food or whatever doesn't go too far, right? We worked really hard over the past century to build up what is a medical and bureaucratic and systemic marvel, which is that we are really good at making sure our food is totally safe and that it won't make you sick. Things have changed. Things have changed pretty drastically over the last year and a half, thanks to none other than Donald Trump and Robert F. Kennedy Jr. And now tens of thousands of people are sick, and at least two have died.
4: From what I understand, much like with the screwworm situation that's affecting U.S. beef, is that some of the tracking that had been done on Cyclospora had been cut back, and now we are starting to see this problem. Become much worse.
5: That's exactly it. So there is a program, and I don't want to overstate this program, this one program. It's more indicative of a problem. It's not the problem itself. But nevertheless, there is a program called FoodNet. It's funded in the 90s explicitly to make sure that it was keeping tabs on outbreaks of foodborne illnesses. And up until about a year ago, one of the illnesses, one of the bacteria, the parasites that it tracked was Cyclospora. Robert F. Kennedy Jr., as Secretary of Health and Human Services, has so drastically cut the Food and Drug Administration, the Centers for Disease Control, and other agencies that they had to stop surveilling Cyclospora over there at FoodNet. Now, this comes with a ton of other cuts, right? We're talking about tens of thousands of federal government employees who work on food safety being laid off. We're talking an end to some frontline inspections. We're talking about a defunding of a lot of this stuff, government scientists being laid off, fired, resigning, so on and so forth. You are looking at a dismantling of the U.S. public health system across the board when it comes to illnesses, communicable diseases, everything, but in particular when it comes to food safety. Now, of course, this benefits a bunch of big Trump donors and his allies. It lets them cut costs even as they're, spending money wantonly everywhere else. But the actual practical effect we're now seeing, people are getting sick at a level we've not seen in the U.S. in decades, and people have died, like I said. And it you just can't overthink this. It is a direct result of the fact that Donald Trump and Robert F. Kennedy Jr. have cut to the bone, and they've gone to war with their own public health system, who they have openly said they do not trust and they want to get rid of.
4: Well, typically this is what happens when you do have somebody move in and make cuts to this degree. At first, you don't necessarily notice something, but then there is something that comes along and starts to grab people's attention. And this is what has been happening in the United States. This appears to be the one.
5: Yeah, that's exactly it. And I mean, it's a really, I make the point in the column, but it's a really good example of how our system actually still, despite all of its faults, despite some waste, despite some inefficiencies, how our system works, right? Like, I know it's really kind of in vogue now for populists and leftists and right-wing types to just sit around and complain about how horrible our government is, how terrible the bureaucracy is. Well, you know what? They actually do some pretty dang important work, don't they? They keep us from getting horribly sick. They make sure that farms are observing basic safety standards. They make sure there's testing done of produce that winds up in your grocery market aisles. They make sure that when there is an outbreak, which does happen, that it gets quickly tracked, traced, and that produce gets recalled. In this circumstance, we still don't even know where the outbreak began. It's actually possible that the U.S. is looking at multiple different Cyclospora outbreaks happening from different regions in the country. That means that tracing it and recalling that produce is going to be next to impossible. It has been 3 months of this. Normally, these outbreaks get contained in 2 to 3 weeks. We're in month three. This is a disaster, and it's a direct result of going to war with a system of oversight and regulation and bureaucracy that we worked really, really hard to build.
4: Let's talk about what this means for us. And typically you could lean on the United States as a partner and think that, hey, if there is something that is detected from in all of the produce that they do send over the border into Canada, the United States is going to be on top of it. But is this creating less confidence, I wonder, at the Canadian Food Inspection Agency, for example?
5: I mean, listen, it's tough because we've spent so long being so confident that the U.S. is observing more or less the same standards that we are, right? Much like cars and metals and everything else, when something comes across the border from the U.S., we can have a relatively high level of confidence that its quality is about as good as what you're going to get if it were made in Canada. That's no longer the case. So, you know, we should still have faith that the CFIA and that Agriculture Canada and that all the provincial governments still have their systems to detect, to control, to recall tainted food. And I think we should be incredibly relieved that that's still there. But we also have to recognize that, you know, our biggest trading partner has become an unreliable ally in a thousand different ways. I don't want to make it sound like it is some enormous threat that every time you touch a piece of Boston lettuce that comes from Boston, you're going to get sick. I don't think that's fair. But it's another reason why we should be looking elsewhere to buy our goods, because quality has gone off a cliff in the U.S. On top of the fact, I think that we need to respond to the economic warfare, the threats to our sovereignty and everything else. I think this just adds another reason to avoid American goods, because you can no longer trust that they're as good as they used to be, because Donald Trump has gone to war with the thing that keeps his citizens and us safe.
4: Well, that said, the CFIA, and in fact, unions were sounding the alarm about this. I mean, they are anticipating that 587 jobs there are going to be eliminated, and there could be, we're talking about into the hundred millions of potential budget cuts over the course of just the next few years. I mean, there have been warnings about the union about this. I mean, what should Canada be doing, or should Canada be adjusting its plan from a government perspective in terms of its own food safety line?
5: Yeah, I think absolutely. I think now is exactly the wrong time. I think there's never a good time, like I said, to be cutting back from, your frontline food safety work. And I think, you know, the past couple of weeks have only underlined how important it is to have an incredibly robust and effective, foodborne illness detection system. Absolutely. But we should draw a distinction here between regular budget cuts, right? Like Canada has made budget cuts from the health sector, from other sectors going back decades. You know, budget cuts are a reality of governance. We have a big deficit, a big debt that needs handling. There is a difference between that, you know, regular cost savings, and what RFK and Donald Trump are doing. You know, we're talking about cuts over there of the thousands of employees, the marginalization, the denigration of basic science, right? It's not just that they're cutting jobs and cutting spending. They are genuinely trying to push out scientists who want to do science. They have questioned and undermined science and scientists as evil and nefarious and part of a global conspiracy theory to make us sick or whatever. Robert F. Kennedy Jr. questions the validity of vaccines. He questions the origins of the last pandemic. You can go to the list and look at all of the insane anti-scientific beliefs that Robert F. Kennedy holds and is actually using to change how Health and Human Services operates in the U.S. That's very different than Canada, which still, you know, despite many faults we may have, despite policy differences we probably should litigate, we still believe in science in this country, and we're still using good science to keep people safe and healthy.
4: I'd actually like to see Canada put together a better effort to pursue some of the scientists that the United States seems willing to shed. Justin, thank you so much.
5: Thanks for having me.
4: That was Justin Ling, staff columnist for The Star. You can also check out his work at Bug-Eyed and Shameless on Substack. He put together a great piece recently that's talking about how perhaps Canada should put together some sort of effort for a national strategy similar to what happened all the way back in the 19th century that the British Crown attempted to go through to try to at least encourage more local buying and see what kind of economic impact that could have when it comes to our trade negotiations with the United States.
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4: I'm Andrew Pinson, in for Bill Carroll this morning. I mentioned this a little bit earlier, but trial of a man accused of orchestrating the 1996 killing of American rap icon Tupac Shakur starts this week. A jury selection begins today in Las Vegas at the trial of Dwayne Kefi D. Davis. He has pled not guilty to one charge of murder. Of course, it's an unsolved shooting death, Shakur's death, that has gripped the hip-hop world for 30 years. It's also a fascinating case where prosecutors are relying on the defendant's own words in memoirs and interviews. Very interesting stuff. Michael Kempa is an associate professor of criminology at the University of Ottawa, a criminologist, joins us to chat a little bit about this. Mr. Kempa, thanks for being here. I really appreciate it.
14: Oh, for sure.
4: So there's a ton of different interesting things about this, but just in general, are you surprised at all by the fact that, you know, this long on that they are, you know, pushing ahead with these charges in this trial here?
14: No, at this point, I'm not surprised. It had been kind of winding its way to this point for a couple of years, in the sense that the accused, Davis, Mr. Davis, he had given statements to the police that were protected by what they call a proffer agreement back in the 90s. And a proffer agreement is where you give information to the police, but the police cannot use that information or those specific statements to prosecute you. It's not the same as full immunity. It doesn't mean they stop their investigation. It doesn't mean that anything that you might say later or outside of that discussion might not be used against you. But it means that it's very, very difficult for whatever you said under a proffer agreement to ever be used against you. So this individual, Mr. Davis, has over the years written a book outlining very similar things to what he gave in the proffer statement about his involvement, alleged involvement in the murder of Tupac. He's given many media interviews corroborating what he wrote in his book, which opens the door a little bit for some of those proffer protected statements to potentially be let back in simply to corroborate what he's saying. In other words, it's another instance of saying the same thing.
4: And just on that proffer, it's the idea, just to explain to people too, I'm imagining here, and correct me if I'm wrong, but the idea is police are looking for information from you and they will protect you at this certain point based on this as they investigate something. But again, like you say, it doesn't protect you for later on if more details are found.
14: That's exactly right. Basically, if the police are at a total loss in their investigation, they have no other evidence. There's no video street camera footage. There's no eyewitness testimony from other individuals. There's really nothing that they've got to even base an investigation on. They'll say to somebody, look, we just want to put this matter to bed. Can you give us a statement? And we will not use the contents of that statement to prosecute you. And essentially, from what's been reported, Mr. Davis's proffered statement basically said that he was doing this thing. He was involved in the car that hunted down Tupac and was the one who essentially organized but didn't pull the trigger on this group shooting.
13: And just to put my fake lawyer cap on here for a second, the you know, based on what he's saying, how does that proffer statement come in? So is it the idea that, you know, based on what he is saying to defend himself, well, the prosecution may turn around and use his proffer statement as proof that he is either perjuring himself or that that is just not the case? Are they essentially opening the door for these to be used?
14: Yes. So this went as far as the higher courts in the United States, where they argued exactly that. Mr. Davis was trying to say, well, if you give me a proffer once, that follows me forward forever. If ever I repeat the same things, that's still protected under the proffer. And the upper courts have said, no, it doesn't. It excludes what you said on that day. But if you then either repeat it in a public capacity or you give subsequent testimony that very much contradicts what you said in your proffer, we might even let your proffer back in because you're contradicting yourself. So the upper courts have said you really not got much to stand on, Mr. Davis.
13: And obviously this is focused a lot on his own words and his actions. And he has said, you know, at numerous points that, he was part of this, that he was involved in orchestrating this here. But there is also, outside of his words, it seems like there is, it's a little bit light on other evidence here, despite what you're saying. Do you think the prosecution still has an uphill climb here?
14: Not particularly. I think that it is easier for the prosecution than for the defense, for sure. Really based on what the upper courts have said about the admissibility of those statements. I mean, the gist of Mr. Davis's defense is to say, yes, I wrote this book, but number one, it was ghostwritten with somebody else, and it's not necessarily true. And second of all, it's been fictionalized. I mean, we kind of made all of this up to sell lots of books and make money and so forth. But what the prosecution is saying is, well, not only did you write it, you subsequently own these statements by giving interviews where you've repeated these statements many, many, many times. And then the critical thing, which will sort of be what to watch, will be whether or not these statements open the door for reintroducing those proffered statements as one more instance of corroborating what he's saying. So if we've already got it two or three times, it could be we have it a fourth time if they readmit the proffered statement. So it's not essential for a conviction, but it would help.
13: It's definitely fascinating. I was wondering about, is there any possibility that it comes down to, you know, issues of credibility? Because on one hand, you've got the prosecution saying, hey, you can't trust anything he says, but also you should trust everything he says in kind of the same breath here. Is that a complication at all, or is that just kind of the normal business of a criminal trial?
14: Well, it is an exaggerated version, obviously, of the normal business of a criminal trial. I mean, Mr. Davis's defense will basically be to say, you know, the book was an artistic endeavor. We made up all kinds of things in a bid to sell books. And although I said I lent credence to it by saying that, yes, these things really did happen, that was just part of our fantasy to essentially sell these books. And he may make the argument that people in my line of work who do, you know, either music or what they would call, you know, the sort of crime-oriented rap music, make up stories all the time that are not true. You know, people have made entire careers out of fictionalized background histories as being street gangsters, and none of it is even loosely based on reality. So he's going to make the argument that that's what my book was all about.
13: And this trial expected to take a month, I suppose, you know, based on what we're talking about, what he has said publicly, I guess from the defendant's perspective, they've also got, you know, nothing to lose here. But are you surprised that they hadn't tried to kind of plead this out before heading to trial from the defense perspective?
14: I think that their interest is to go to trial for the basis that they think that there's a chance that obviously they will receive no penalty. They'll be able to walk away from this. Based on some of the interviews that I've read from Mr. Davis, he does have a misunderstanding of what proffered agreements are, it seems, and that he thinks it provides blanket immunity, but it does not. So it may be in their mind that it's better just to go to trial on the basis that we can get this thing thrown out rather than plead out. And, you know, if you're talking about an involvement in first degree murder because it was a planned out thing, you know, any plea deal will still involve significant amounts of prison time.
13: It's a fascinating trial that is just getting underway, 30 years in the making. Michael, thanks so much for joining us this morning. I really appreciate it.
14: Thank you kindly.
13: Michael Kemp, a criminologist, associate professor of criminology at the University of Ottawa, joining us to talk about the start of that trial in the murder of Tupac Shakur, starting today in Las Vegas, with jury selection starting today. That happening back in 1996. You'll want to feel a little bit old, as you'll remember the news coverage at the time. It's just been very much part of pop culture for the last 30 years as well.
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27: Good morning, everybody, and happy Tuesday. I'm Will Aiello. Your top headlines are coming up. First, taking a look at your weather conditions, let's bring in Melissa Lamb in the CTV Weather Center.
28: Sunshine to start off your morning, but we could see some active weather into the afternoon.
27: There are more special constables now patrolling our city's transit system, and we are getting some insight on what a typical day on the job looks like for them. The increase, part of a pilot project launched back in May, giving 7 special constables the same powers as police, but only in relation to transit properties. CTV's Leah LaRocque has more.
29: It's the beginning of the shift for Sergeant Eric Brown and Special Constable Sarah Renault, and their job is to be seen.
30: We're on foot, on platforms, on trains, buses, and we also do bike patrol. So we're always out on the system.
29: The 7 officers can give fines and make arrests if warranted. The big focus is Rideau Station after passengers raised safety concerns.
30: So I just saw what I thought was an abandoned backpack, so I just entered to make sure that it's not something that was just left.
29: The team does wellness checks near bus stops.
30: Naloxone on our persons because we come across overdoses.
29: Developing relationships.
31: We're available to people and present, yeah. Right, and visible. That's the big thing for us.
30: We want people to approach us. 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
27: The pilot project runs until November, but officials are hoping to expand it. Reaction from residents in Manatic after two shots were fired during an attempted robbery Monday morning. It happened at around 10:30 a.m. outside of a CIBC branch at a busy plaza on Beaverwood Road. Police say a man had arranged through Facebook Marketplace to meet a prospective buyer, but during the transaction, the teenage suspect allegedly tried to rob the seller and pointed a gun at him. Two shots were fired, but no one was hit. A security guard, an off-duty police officer, and the victim then took the suspect into custody before police arrived. CTV News spoke with area residents.
0: When I came around the corner, there were like five cop cars. They had it all taped off, and there were police everywhere just walking around, and they had a sniffer dog.
1: I was shocked. Getting too close to home now.
4: Surprising, yeah. Manatic especially is very, very quiet, too.
27: Police say the victim and suspect sustained minor injuries during the incident. Liberal MP Sean Chen says that he will resign this weekend because of health issues stemming from a car accident last year. Chen represents Scarborough North and says that his health problems have kept him from traveling to Ottawa. He has been serving the riding since 2015 when former Prime Minister Justin Trudeau secured a majority Liberal government. Chen's name is the latest on a growing list of MPs quitting their seats this summer. A team of Canadian negotiators are back in Washington for another round of talks. It comes with nearly a week to go before hundreds of Canadian products are set to be hit with 50% tariffs. CTV's Mike LeCouture is in Washington.
5: Trade talks between Canada and the U.S. are heating up. The Minister of Canada-U.S. Trade, Dominic LeBlanc, is coming to Washington in anticipation of more meetings. Meantime, Americans here just want to see the relationship return to normal.
6: Definitely don't need more tariffs. Anything, get rid of it.
7: I think it's horrid. I think it's terrible for our world economy. I think it's bad for Canadian economy. It's bad for American economy.
5: The Canadian-American Business Council commissioned a study to show the impacts of tariffs and a possible collapse of CUSMA. It shows Canada could see a $271 billion hit to the GDP over the next decade without the trade deal. In the U.S., it would be a $1 trillion loss over 10 years. But keeping it in place could see growth and more jobs.
27: The new 50% tariffs are slated to come into effect on August 19th. That's the latest from the CTV Newsroom. I'm Will Aiello. Now you're up to date.
28: Sunny and hot to start things off. 26 degrees is the high for today. Mix of sun and cloud. There is a chance we could see some scattered showers. Risk of thunderstorms starting around noon today. It will feel closer to 30 into your day ahead. We will still see some active weather late this evening into your overnight, dropping down to 14. Into your day tomorrow, very similar day. 26 is the daytime high. Sunshine to start things off. And then we could see some active weather into the afternoon. Risk of thunderstorms and some scattered showers. Similar day on Thursday, a high of 26 degrees. Mix of sun and cloud with a chance of scattered showers. Finally, some sunshine Friday and through Saturday with highs into the mid-20s. 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

0: Hi, good morning, Ottawa. This is The Morning Rush. I'm Andrew Pinsent in for Bill Carroll this morning. Give us a text, whatever's on your mind. 1-800-580-CFRA. 1-800-580-2372. What a wild evening of weather there, Bunda. Seems like it's always circling back to that this summer.
1: Did it get you? Did you get rained on?
0: No, luckily, man. Did it ever get dark, though? I got the tornado warning. Did you get that?
1: Yes, I was actually... I was asleep on my couch.
0: Mid-nap.
1: And all of a sudden, like, I have my phone and my work phone, and both of them are very close to me, but, like, they both started kind of going off, like, a second apart from each other. So, how it's like the...
0: Oh, that's...
1: Dur, nur, dur, like that.
0: Oh, yeah.
1: It was just, like, it sounded like someone was breaking into my apartment or something like that. And I was like, what is going on? And then I saw the tornado warning. I'm like, oh, crap. Like, what's going on?
0: It's definitely a wild way to wake up.
1: Mm-hmm.
0: But yeah, no, just, we've been talking about this like a few different times over the last few weeks. Like that's gotta be the third tornado warning? Second or third tornado warning we've gotten in the last, at least that I've gotten in the last few weeks.
1: Yeah.
0: So and definitely out there.
1: Yeah. And there were reports that there could have been some action somewhere, a little bit kind of south of the city, I guess, or in the kind of the valley area, but, just pretty crazy to see, like even just the amount of rain.
0: Yeah.
1: What was going on yesterday, just how quickly it came out of nowhere. Like
0: that flooding on the Queensway, right? You immediately start thinking about
1: again,
0: Canada Day, right? Because
1: right?
0: That's what
1: basement's
0: happened.
1: Already flooding again,
0: yeah.
1: Right? Like it's, you can't make it up, man.
0: I looked after it went through last night just to be sure. There's a few power outages type thing, but
1: mm-hmm.
0: You started to be more worried about people's basements. You know, they did deal with Canada Day flooding if they're still dealing with that. So. Hopefully everybody's doing all right this morning. But yeah, just another, it got very dark all of a sudden.
1: Yeah. Yeah. Well, and again, like it wasn't so bad. I ended up calling my mom, seeing how things were over at her place. She said things weren't so bad.
0: Mm-hmm.
1: I looked outside, went to my recycle bin. It wasn't raining. And then within like 30 seconds, it just started pouring so hard. And I'm like, what the heck is going on? Like it just came out of nowhere super quickly.
0: Well, it's good. At least everything's fine now, I suppose. But, I guess we'll check in with Melissa for the weather forecast coming up. I actually haven't checked this morning. It is muggy out there. I know it's 19 degrees. Definitely a warmer start to the morning. It's kind of funny, too, because kind of coupled with this, the tornado warning. So you said that woke you up during a nap. I was already up. What woke me up during my nap?
1: Was me.
0: Quick nap yesterday? No, not at all. I'm really good at ignoring you. But, they've in our building, they've closed down the laundry room for a week. They're doing, I believe, they say the renovations. I think they're tearing out the floor and taking it out. So yesterday was the first day. So they had the fire alarm go off because they probably should have had the window open while they were in the door open while they were doing some stuff. So set off the fire alarm. So that's what woke me up yesterday.
1: Oh.
0: It was only the second time I've ever had to evacuate the building.
1: Jeez.
0: In the middle of it. And then there was something else that happened too, where I was just like, you guys are really putting in your first day here. You know what I mean?
1: Welcome to the building.
0: Yeah. So contractor, set it off, yesterday, the fire alarm off yesterday. And then after that, we didn't have lights for several hours for some reason in the hallway, but.
1: Do you have a flashlight or a lamp or what'd you do?
0: They had it must have been to do with the fire alarm because it kicked in the emergency lights. So those were good enough. It's a small building. You know what I mean? But.
1: Mm.
0: It was more just like, man, you guys really made yourself known.
1: Imagine
0: having to call your, somebody contracts you, call your client.
1: Did you call
0: the
1: landlord?
0: Just like, hey, so you're going to have to pay the fire or the Ottawa Fire Services for a false alarm that they had to come deal with. And also your lights are all off.
1: Yeah.
0: We'll get the floor done soon.
1: Did you write a complaint to the landlord and say,
0: oh gosh, no.
1: Who the heck are these guys?
0: No. It really didn't impact me in any way, shape, or form. The fire alarm, fine. Like it did wake me up from a nap, but. I wasn't going to push it.
1: It sucks.
0: You gotta know when your time is, right? When to hold them and when to fold them, I believe some guy said.
1: Yeah. I think though, like when you're in that situation where you're napping again and you're not expecting a loud noise like that to come through, like it's just such a rude awakening. But again, that's the point, right? Like
0: fair enough.
1: If it is a legit tornado warning and, I'm asleep, right? You want it to wake you up. You want it to alert you. So it's like, it's super annoying because there was no tornado, but it's also like, it's how it saves lives.
0: It's that kind of most annoying
1: situation of, you know what? I should complain about this. Same with the fire alarm, right? You don't want it to have to wake you up, especially for a false alarm, but
0: That's what keeps me in check.
1: Yeah.
0: Because, yeah, it is supposed to be there. But, yeah, that is, like, one of my, you know, pet peeves, particularly early in the morning, is if you do get, like, a loud jolting noise like that, your heart's all of a sudden up to 100 miles an hour.
1: Well, that's exactly what happened
0: to
1: me.
0: Who needs coffee at that point, right? You're pretty awake.
1: Yeah.
0: But, yeah, hopefully they'll get that figured out today. Coming up a little bit later, let me see. What day is it today? It's Tuesday. So that means Anthony LeBlanc's going to join us coming up at the bottom of the hour. We'll talk some sports-adjacent topics, some sports business topics coming up at the bottom of the hour. That and more coming up over the next little bit here. And then I guess we'll also talk a little bit about local news. This a fascinating topic that always has been for me, but there just new data, new numbers, looking at the loss of certain local media over the course of the past, well, 20, 30, 40 years. We'll talk to an expert about this coming up a little bit later. But I find this fascinating as somebody that grew up in a small town, Bunda, because you see it, you actually see it in urban centers too, that's been happening for several years. But, you know, in the small town that I grew up in, there was two, three newspapers, you know what I mean? Weekly newspapers. They had reporters.
1: Yeah.
0: They were sending people out to council and county council, you know what I mean? And now it's, I think they've got one, like, physical, and it's more like a flyer paper. Then they've got like a digital online news publication that's generally just kind of press releases.
1: Yeah.
0: So it's, you know, when this stuff happens kind of like locally and in small places, it's hard to get good information. And so that's where, you know, social media kind of comes in and fills that void, whether we like it or not. So, we'll talk to April Lindgren about that coming up a little bit later. Right now though, we're talking about the weather. Let's check in on the weather forecast. CTV's Melissa Lamb is here. Melissa, we avoided another tornado warning yesterday, yeah. I suppose. That was kind of lucky.
2: Yeah, absolutely. But thankfully, everything seemed to be okay. We did see some local flooding, of course, and those heavy, heavy thunderstorms. And we could see more of that today, unfortunately.
0: Oh, really?
2: Yes, yes. A mix of sun and cloud throughout most of the day. But similar to yesterday, 40% chance that we could see some active weather late this afternoon. Starting after noon hour today, risk of thunderstorms as well as some rain. So we could see more of what we saw yesterday late in the day today.
0: Well, that is definitely fun. No, it probably ruined everybody's evening plans last night, just
2: absolutely.
0: All of a sudden. But I was thinking about, yeah, some of the flooding on the Queensway and stuff. You immediately started thinking about people's basements, right? Who've
2: Again.
0: Been dealing with this, right?
2: And I feel like every time we do see these, you know, strong rainstorms, that we automatically get worried. Like even for me yesterday, even though my basement didn't flood on Canada Day, as soon as it started raining yesterday, I immediately started to panic, being like, oh no, are my catch basins okay? Should I have checked, you know, around the window wells? Like it's terrifying now because these storms just come out of nowhere and they go from being, we could see some active weather to a severe thunderstorm warning in effect and then tornado warning. And it was scary.
0: Yeah, it's just wild how quickly
2: everything changes.
0: Yeah, and the conditions kind of allow it to happen.
2: Yeah.
1: Well, and how often would you ever have thought of making sure you check your catch basins, right?
2: Like never thought of that in my life.
1: Like, that's the weird things that like this kind of weather has kind of prompted us to do.
2: And even the, I guess along the window wells are supposed to be a drainage system in place. And I had no clue, not going to lie, until this past storm where I went around with the contractor to kind of look at what you should be looking for as a homeowner and making sure, you know, things are in place. And I don't even know there was a drainage system there. So now it makes sense, but you bet I was like looking down those window wells being like, is the drainage system blocked? Are we good?
0: Definitely a good surprise though.
2: Yes.
0: Yeah. Yeah. No.
1: As long as you find out now ahead of time.
0: Yeah,
1: right?
0: 100%. Oh, and it's good. And it's good news. It's not that you don't have it, right?
2: Yeah, no. We have a newer home, so, but I'm always like, did they put it in or did they forget it? Cause you just never know. But we do have the drainage system along our backyard because we notice our backyard gets flooded sometimes when we see the heavy rain because I think everybody's drainage system comes into our yard almost because we have the drain. The fence is there now, so you can't really see it. It's kind of between my neighbor's house and our house, but sometimes it gets blocked. I think they put like some sort of rock garden over top of it, so it kind of then clogs into our backyard. But our backyard is on a slope, so we have like a little area for the rain. So
0: I mean, you definitely learn more as time goes on, as you
2: do.
0: To match.
2: And you know, I used to live in a condo, so I didn't have to worry about any of these things.
1: I was going to say.
2: My condo fees took care of that. And now that I'm a homeowner, it's things that I'm like, wow, I never had to worry about this. Now I'm terrified every single time there's rain. I'm like, are we going to flood? Is everything okay? Oh.
0: The joys.
2: Yeah.
0: The joys.
2: The joys of owning a home.
1: And living in Ottawa.
2: And living in Ottawa.
1: Right?
2: Yeah.
0: In the summer, too. Well, in this summer, too.
2: It seems like almost every other day we're seeing these terrifying storms, so it's scary.
0: Mm-hmm. We'll see another chance of showers today and a thunderstorm. Yeah. But Melissa, we'll leave it there. I appreciate the time this morning. Good luck on the show.
2: Thank you.
0: CTV's Melissa Lamb, also a host of Your Morning Ottawa. It's 6:17. Let's check it on some local news headlines.
3: Ottawa, up to the minute.
0: CTV's Will Aiello here with a check on those headlines. Good morning, Will.
4: Good morning, everybody. Two shots were fired during an attempted robbery Monday morning outside of a CIBC branch in Manitic. Police say a man had arranged through Facebook Marketplace to meet a prospective buyer, and then the suspect allegedly tried to rob the seller and pointed a gun at him. Nobody was hit, but the suspect and victim received minor injuries during the incident. Andrew.
0: And thank you, Will. Check it on the traffic out there right now. It's early, but Hunter Miller is here. Hunter, how's it looking out there?
5: Yeah, it's pretty quiet out there so far. The major routes are flowing well. No collisions or issues to report. Back to you, Andy.
0: Beautiful. If you see any issues out there, give us a text. 1-800-580-CFRA, 1-800-580-2372. We'll take a quick break. We'll come back. Maybe get you some of your texts, but check out what else is happening on the show coming up here over the next few hours. That and more when we come back here. This is The Morning Rush. I'm Andrew Pinsey, the in for Bill Carroll.
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17: What's up? 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
1: Big 24, welcome back. This is the Morning Rush. I'm Andrew Pinson in for Bill Carroll this morning. If you're just tuning in, getting up ahead of 6:30 this morning. Continuing to watch the news. Luckily, as you saw last night, some unsettled weather, but luckily nothing major so far. We did see reports of some basements flooded in the West End. Hopefully, nobody impacted by the Canada Day floods was impacted once again, but it is certainly a possibility, as we did see the Queensway flood out a little bit last night. But a few basements in the West End is what we know of right now. No extensive damage, no power outages. So looks like mostly everything kind of went off without a hitch here. Yesterday afternoon, still a tornado warning, severe thunderstorm warning, severe thunderstorm watch. Very unsettled. We just heard from Melissa Lamb. More unsettled weather today. Chance of rain and a thunderstorm again this afternoon. So just make note of that. Also be a little bit windy this morning, but humidex not as high, getting up to just 31 today. So maybe, maybe a little less volatility for a storm, but still something to watch this afternoon into tonight. The showers and risk of a thunderstorm continue into tonight, into the overnight hours. Get some sunshine tomorrow, but again, much the same. Some chance of thunderstorms tomorrow too. So a couple more days of this unsettled weather. Elsewhere coming up a little bit later today, well, coming up after the 6:30 news, we'll talk a little sports action with Anthony LeBlanc, former NHL president, CEO, co-owner of multiple franchises. Talk about soccer, actually. Very fascinating, I suppose, business issue is playing out with FIFA as a number of its club groups are accusing FIFA of lying and breach of trust over its plans to sell off parts of the World Cup to investors. It's a plan that they have backtracked on. So we'll talk about that coming up a little bit later. Fascinating stuff. We'll also talk a little bit to the local councillor for the area, Rio Vanya councillor Stephanie Plant for the Byward Market. Yesterday and the day before, we were hearing about, you know, vendors' concerns over the new Vendor Village, the pilot project in the Byward Market that is upsetting a number of longtime vendors. Many businesses have left. Well, we're seeing there was actually a poster campaign. There's more stuff happening, essentially, within the Byward Market realm. Some maybe political stuff in general, in the most general sense. But you've essentially got the petition that was put up a little while ago about trying to reverse the revitalization work that is set for the market, the construction that is set for the market. Well, posters have been put up, a campaign had been put up digitally to send a petition to the mayor, and the Byward Market District Authority stepped in, took down the posters.

0: news deserts. There's a commission project that is tracking news deserts here in Canada. Some new numbers showing just the loss of local news over the course of the past 1, 2, 3, 5 years. We'll talk to an expert on that coming up a little bit later, too. All of that and more over the next little bit. 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We'll get to some of those coming up throughout the rest of the show, too. Right now, though, we'll step aside. The news is next. We'll be right back here on News Talk 580 CFRA.
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9: Good morning, everybody, and happy Tuesday. I'm Will Aiello. Your top headlines are coming up. First, taking a look at your weather conditions, let's bring in Melissa Lamb in the CTV Weather Center.
10: Sunshine to start off your morning, but we could see some active weather into the afternoon.
9: Ottawa police are releasing more details about a brazen daytime shooting in Manitic on Monday. It happened outside of the CIBC branch on Beaverwood Road at around 10:30 a.m. yesterday. CTV's Katie Griffin has more.
11: Police say a seller had arranged through Facebook Marketplace to meet a prospective buyer there. It's in a busy plaza. But during the transaction, police allege the teenage buyer tried to rob the seller and pointed the gun. Two shots were fired, but no one was hit. The victim, a security guard, and an off-duty police officer taking the suspect into custody. Although the incident had nothing to do with the bank itself, the branch was closed for the remainder of the day. Police say the investigation is ongoing. So far, no word on any possible charges. Anyone with information is asked to call or email the robbery unit.
9: Police say the victim and suspect sustained minor injuries during the incident. Ottawa residents may have noticed more special constables out across the city's transit system. It's part of a pilot project launched in May, giving 7 special constables the same powers as police, but only in relation to transit properties, with the goal of addressing safety concerns. Their duties include responding to suspected drug use and investigating other incidents, with the ability to give fines and make arrests if warranted. Sergeant Eric Brown says they also help answer questions to passengers and do wellness checks with those in need.
12: We're on foot, on platforms, on trains, buses, and we also do bike patrol. We want people to approach us. We want to listen to concerns. We want to know what people are thinking, and we want the customer experience to be better.
9: The pilot project runs until November, but officials are hoping to expand it. 1 year since the Ottawa Senators announced it's buying land at LeBreton Flats to build a new downtown arena, the team officials say a lot of work has to be taking place behind the scenes in preparation of putting shovels into the ground. Here's CTV's Dylan Dyson with comment from Ottawa Senators President and CEO Cyril Leader.
13: Site plans and renderings from the National Capital Commission show space for an event center, residential apartments, parks, and businesses. Before any of that can become a reality, 500,000 cubic meters of soil needs to be removed from the site.
14: We think the majority of the excavation is contaminated. And that's what our studies are showing us. It's over 500,000 cubic meters of soil that has to be taken off the site. That's probably a steady stream of trucks on and off the site for 16 months.
13: After cleanup, underground parking will be the first part of construction, following 30 to 36 months to build an arena. The team hoping to release a firm timeline

0: 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Dylan Dyson, CTV News.
1: Ontario Liberal leadership candidates took to the stage for the first debate in their race to lead the third place party, with the early focus on whether it is important to have a seat. Alison Jones has more.
2: The person Liberal members select in November will be the party's fourth leader since 2018. The previous two leaders did not have a seat in the legislature, and the five leadership candidates in the race debated whether that matters. Caucus members Lee Fairclough and Stephanie Bowman made the case that the next leader needs the visibility that comes with being an elected legislator. Two of the other candidates say that's not what will matter to voters, while perceived frontrunner Navdeep Bains sidestepped the question and touted his own experience. Alison Jones, The Canadian Press, Toronto.
1: That's the latest from the CTV Newsroom. I'm Will Aiello. Now you're up to date.
3: Sunny and hot to start things off. 26 degrees is the high for today. Mix of sun and cloud. There is a chance we could see some scattered showers. Risk of thunderstorms starting around noon today. It will feel closer to 30 into your day ahead. We will still see some active weather late this evening into your overnight, dropping down to 14. Into your day tomorrow, very similar day. 26 is the daytime high. Sunshine to start things off. And then we could see some active weather into the afternoon. Risk of thunderstorms and some scattered showers. Similar day on Thursday, a high of 26 degrees. Mix of sun and cloud with a chance of scattered showers. Finally, some sunshine Friday and through Saturday with highs into the mid-20s. 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
4: 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Starting to see some light buildup eastbound on the 417 between the 416 split and Woodruff, but nothing too significant in that direction. All interprovincial bridges are moving well so far this morning. 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With Time Saver Traffic, I'm Hunter Miller.
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0: Hi, welcome back. This is The Morning Rush. I'm Andrew Pinsent in for Bill Carroll this morning. Send us your texts. Keep those coming. 1-800-580-CFRA, 1-800-580-2372. We'll get to some of those coming up over the next little bit. Right now, we'll turn our attention to the sports world. Pleased to be joined by Anthony LeBlanc, former NHL president, CEO, co-owner of multiple franchises. Anthony, thanks for being here. I really appreciate it.
1: Oh, it's great to be back with you, Andrew.
0: It's fascinating because we're actually going to talk a little bit about soccer, and I've been watching this from afar, and I'm sure many people have been trying to figure out what's going on, right? And it is FIFA's move to kind of sell off some of its World Cup assets. There has been a complete pushback by some of its member groups, UEFA, CONCACAF, pushing right back. They have, you know, decided they're not going to go through with this, but it has started off this whole process here. Just your read on this situation, maybe starting all the way back from, you know, the initial plan to sell off these World Cup plans.
1: Yes. Yeah, so this whole situation is fascinating, and it is, I've never seen quite a confluence of sport, business, and now politics. And this thing is evolving overnight, and we'll get to that. I mean, the U.S. president put something out on his social media platform just a few hours ago about this whole situation. But what happened was, you know, as we can all agree, I think, is that the most recent World Cup held here, the U.S. and Mexico, was definitely a raving success. You know, monetarily, the numbers are in the $10 billion range, if not more, that this tournament generated. So what happened was immediately after, I mean, because this tournament just ended, the head of UEFA, Gianni Infantino, came out with a plan to create the FIFA Forward Enterprise. And the idea itself isn't one that is completely terrible or one that is all that surprising. It was basically to try to better monetize that one particular aspect that FIFA controls, which is the World Cup itself. And, you know, because of it being such a huge financial success, the concept was to hive off the World Cup into a separate entity and be able to then be able to go out and sell off portions of that to private equity. Again, when you look at it from a purely business standpoint, it's not a terrible idea because, you know, at the end of the day, money drives everything. But it's, as so often happens with these types of things, it was the way it was introduced. I mean, it came out of nowhere. And Infantino's number two in control, his chief operating officer, was even caught off guard when this came out. So, and look, regardless of the fact that the World Cup was a tremendous success, FIFA itself has had a long history of concern. It's very diplomatic
0: of you, Anthony.
1: Yeah, I mean, look, it's been referred to as a corrupt organization. These are not my words. I'm just parroting what has been said. Several investigations over the years into bribery, and Infantino himself has had people questioning his method of managing. So for him to just come out and throw this out there, to me, is mind-boggling. You know, and so anyway, I'll pause and let you jump in, but there's a lot to talk about and unpack here.
0: Well, yeah, no, that's why, and it's fascinating kind of listening to your perspective on it, too, because we've got a few different things happening at once. The politics, like you mentioned, seems to be the most rife here. You've got this perception versus this reality, because, like you say, you know, this may have been a good business case at some point, and it still may be, but, you know, given the controversies and that perception around FIFA and even Mr. Infantino himself, it has created this situation where it seems like he has lost the trust of those who are underneath him in some kind of way, shape, or form. And I don't really know how he gets past that at this point.
1: Well, and the fact that it's now becoming so political makes it, in my opinion, even more difficult. So, you know, one of the first, you know, politicians that stepped out into this was actually our prime minister. Last week he came out. I think it was in the middle of a press scrum and he was asked about it. And his quote was, "I don't have confidence in Mr. Infantino." But then, you know, as usually seems to happen, the U.S. president went a step further. And as I said, literally overnight, put out a couple of comments on Truth Social, quoting, "FIFA would be making a terrible mistake if for any reason they even considered replacing Gianni Infantino." Well, just a slight editorial. I guess they're already making a huge mistake because they're definitely considering replacing Infantino. And he went on to say, if he is gone, it will never be as successful or profitable again. So that's where I start to get really concerned, because what seems to be happening now is we're losing the plot a little bit. It's coming down about how one person, is he the savior or is he the oncoming of failure for this organization? And I've always lived under the concept that, you know, and I hate to say this, everybody is replaceable. But, you know, a lot is coming out. You know, unfortunately, I think it was a week or two ago, the Daily Telegraph in London came out with an investigative piece about how he had had a nefarious relationship with an underling who was then paid a substantial amount of money when she left, including getting her MBA paid for by FIFA. So that all is coming out. And then last week he held what could only be called a rally to keep his job. And I find that fascinating, but also just very concerning, because then while I understand, you know, FIFA is a world body, just like FIBA is for basketball or the IIHF for hockey, I still compare his role to the people that are running professional sports leagues. And of course, I've gone to school under the now longest serving commissioner or chief executive in any sports organization, Gary Bettman. People forget that he's been in that role for 33 years. He would never in a million years have sprung this type of concept publicly, let alone to his full board, let alone to his executive committee, without this thing being fully baked. And that's what this concerns me the most. Now, I'm sure that there was conversations about this in the back rooms for quite some time. But how it appears is there was a great FIFA World Cup. It was very successful. Boom, let's go out and sell off a portion of this. It seems very haphazard and very unwell, you know, not well thought through.
0: Well, and I'm glad you brought up Gary Bettman, too. Like the idea, I know, you know, there's think what you will of Gary Bettman, but I think you can look at these two guys in kind of a very different way when you compare the two to see how they kind of operate. And it's clearly very stark for Mr. Infantino. Is this it for him? Like, it feels like many in this situation would simply see the noise that's happening and step down. Do you anticipate that's going to happen? Should that happen? And is that something that's going to be, you know, part of the conversation here for the next little bit, unless they can change the channel?
1: Well, for all indications from his reaction and his actions, he's going to stick with this thing and scratch and claw as long as he can to keep the role. That certainly seems, and again, that's my opinion, but from what he's showing, I think that will be the case. And it, while, you know, three of the governing bodies within the world of soccer, so CONCACAF here in North America and Central America, UEFA in Europe, and then the Asian overseer of the soccer world, all came together with an open letter yesterday, not going as far as saying he should resign, but saying there should be an independent audit and an independent report on what the heck happened here. And they're focusing purely on this whole FIFA forward enterprise and the way that it came about. But again, you know, but on the flip side of that is, you know, there's over 200 soccer bodies or football bodies, in globally. I just read yesterday, over 75 of them are supportive of him. So it's not a very clear cut, you know, he should go. From my perspective, I do think that this thing is just going to drag on, and I don't think it's good for, you know, for the soccer world or the sports world. But these types of situations, this one is quite unique, because I don't see him going, you know, quietly into that good night.
0: I don't even know if that's a possibility at this point. I know from FIFA's perspective, I guess just last one for you, the idea, is this the ultimate distraction? I suppose, you know, once Infantino or FIFA or what have you, once you kind of lose your credibility, it's very difficult to kind of gain it back. Are they in a very difficult place here, trying to decide how to move forward with the, not just the executive, but also their own kind of PR concerns?
1: No question. I mean, look, we're not even a month removed from, and as the president of the U.S. said, and I agree with him, the most successful World Cup of all time, they should be basking in the afterglow of this. And they are not. Like, the channel turned so quickly to, you know, really one individual and the way that he manages the organization. And again, I don't think that the FIFA Forward Enterprise was a terrible idea. What was beyond terrible was execution. So, yeah, I think it's unfortunate. Either way, I personally think him staying will just the clouds will stay over for quite a period of time. If you move on those types of, and bring somebody else in, that transition tends to be a quicker way of moving forward. But I personally don't see this thing moving forward quickly in any way, shape, or form.
0: Well, no, we'll be watching closely, and you'll be watching closely. Anthony LeBlanc, you should start a podcast, by the way, big guy. But thanks so much for joining us this morning. I really appreciate it.
1: Thanks, Andrew.
0: Anthony LeBlanc, former NHL president, CEO, and co-owner of multiple franchises. I just caught myself kind of listening like a podcast there for a little bit. It's like, yeah, that's fascinating. That's fascinating stuff. He's right, though. Very interesting stuff. We thank Anthony for his time. 647, let's step aside. Check in on some local news headlines.
2: Ottawa. 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
0: NCTV's Will Aiello here with a look at those headlines. Good morning, Will.
3: Good morning, everybody. A team of Canadian negotiators are back in Washington for another round of talks. It comes with nearly a week to go before hundreds of Canadian products are set to be hit with 50% tariffs. Andrew.
0: NCTV's Melissa Lamb here with a look at the weather forecast.
4: Mix of sun and cloud to start things off this morning. Starting around noon hour today, there is a chance we could see some scattered showers in the forecast. Risk of thunderstorms throughout the day ahead as well. Temperatures today reaching a high of 26 into the afternoon. We'll feel closer to 30 this afternoon. This evening could stay a few more scattered showers with risk of thunderstorms dropping to 14. Andy?
0: And Hunter Miller here with a check on the weather. No, he's not. He's here with a check on traffic. I'm just so used to hearing your wonderful voice reading the forecast, Hunter.
5: Well, as we learned last week, sometimes the weather does have an effect on traffic.
0: Correct. Actually, I have a formula written here in the studio, in fact. Fun to like that one if you can hear that in the background.
5: His mic's not even on. You can hear him laugh.
0: 100%.
6: You bring anyway, it today.
0: Tell us about the traffic anyway.
5: Just some light buildup eastbound on the 417 between the 416 split and Woodruff, as well as between Carling and Rochester. Construction continues in that Carling area, so watch out for that if you are heading in that direction at any point today. Back to you, Andy.
0: Thank you, Hunter. Traffic and weather together. There's a reason they're together, guys. It's 6:48. We'll take a quick break here. We'll come back. We'll get into a little medical myth busting here with Dr. Barry Dworkin on News Talk 580 CFRA.
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0: He is the host of House Calls here, Sundays at 11 o'clock on News Talk 580 CFRA. 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
23: Good morning, Andrew.
0: Seeing this story this morning, and kind of interesting as we look for different treatments for Parkinson's and things like that. There's a study looking at whether or not our blood can kind of give us an early signal for Parkinson's. What's your kind of read on this?
23: Yeah, so these researchers were looking for sort of clues within a person's blood testing, when they do the blood test, to look for particular proteins or something that would represent the mechanisms that would lead to the nerve damage that you see in Parkinson's disease. And so they found that there was a very small window when they found this during a person's life, where there was a temporary gene activity pattern. This gene was tied to repairing DNA and the stresses caused on the nerve cells. And it was visible only very early on in Parkinson's, before there were even symptoms of the tremors or other physical signs and symptoms that you would see. And they were able to detect this through machine learning. So they used AI to be able to look at the various blood samples, look at people who had Parkinson's disease, early stages, late stages, people that didn't have symptoms. And they found that there was this particular temporary gene activity represented by a particular protein in your bloodstream. And what they're saying is that if this pans out as a good screening test, meaning that it's very accurate at predicting whether someone has Parkinson's or is going to be developing Parkinson's versus those who will not, and not producing a lot of false positives saying that you have something when you don't, or a lot of false negatives saying you don't have something when you do, then this could be helpful if there were sufficient treatments for that. And that's the key thing. It's one thing to find that you may have a disease or a disease process, and it's another to have the solution for that, right? You want to be able to say, okay, yeah, we detect this early and we have this treatment that we can use so that you won't develop this at all, or at least we can mitigate or reduce the effect of the disease on you. So that's where we are. The researchers are saying that within the next 5 years, they hope to have this as an adequate screening test for people. So that means that everybody would have this test done, or at least those that seem to be at increased risk for a particular age, where they say, well, we tend to see this window around this age range, so you would do the testing around that time. But that leads me to another article that I discussed this on my show a little while back, where scientists did identify why Parkinson's occurs, or at least a key clue to this, and that they found that there was a protein within the nerve cells that damages basically the battery packs in the cells. Your cells get energy from an organelle called mitochondria. This is a tiny little organ within the cell that produces the energy necessary for the cell to work. And they found that there was a change in this particular protein which destroyed these mitochondria and leading to Parkinson's disease. They found this in cells, tissue, and human tissue and a mouse model. And they developed a compound that blocked this, meaning that it blocked the damage that was occurring, and it restored those cells. And in mice, it reversed the Parkinson's symptomatologies and signs of that. So there are no human trials yet, but these are the kind of things, I mentioned this because these are the kind of things that are occurring in the background to work in concert, right? You have a potential screening test, and now you have potentially something that can block the entire process that leads to Parkinson's disease. So the future looks pretty good in terms of the work that's being done. Now unfortunately, it always takes time to see the results of this, but it does offer some hope, because it's not as if they're saying, well, we have a test and now, well, goodbye and good luck. There's nothing we can do for you right now. Now it's like, well, we're actually finding things that explain why it's happening, and we can actually produce a medication that can actually block that whole process in the first place. So we'll see how that pans out.
0: And we've talked a lot about, you know, preventative care obviously being so great in a sense of kind of trying to get a handle on things. And from what I was reading in this study that we were kind of talking about too, the idea that by time, you kind of alluded to it too, but by time it's normally caught, this kind of Parkinson's, a lot of the nerve damage is already kind of done here. So the easier or earlier that you can find this before that damage kind of happens is obviously very key to kind of helping treat. Obviously, there's no cure at this point, but obviously treat the symptoms and the disease itself.
23: Yeah, absolutely. And so all these things have to work hand in hand. So yes, it's actually a good thing that you're able to produce a potential screening test, but then you have to offer someone a solution instead of just saying, well, now this is your lot. This is going to happen to you. Yes. I mean, in some ways it gives a person a chance to adapt and adjust and take into account what's going to happen in the future. But you still want to be able to say, yeah, well, now we can do something about that and prevent it in the first place, like we do for other diseases that we can now block and at least prevent damage from.
0: It shows the importance of, you know, all the studies that we talk about. It is important that we have all these great scientists kind of working in the background on this stuff.
23: Absolutely.
0: Dr. Dworkin, thanks for joining us once again. I appreciate it.
23: You're very welcome, Andrew.
0: We'll step aside for the news. We'll be right back here on News Talk 580 CFRA.
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25: Good morning, everybody, and happy Tuesday. I'm Will Aiello. Your top headlines are coming up. First, taking a look at your weather conditions, let's bring in Melissa Lamb in the CTV Weather Center.
26: Sunshine to start off your morning, but we could see some active weather into the afternoon.
25: There are more special constables now patrolling our city's transit system, and we are getting some insight on what a typical day on the job looks like for them. The increase, part of a pilot project launched back in May, giving 7 special constables the same powers as police, but only in relation to transit properties. CTV's Leah LaRocque has more.
26: It's the beginning of the shift for Sergeant Eric Brown and Special Constable Sarah Renault, and their job
2: is to be seen.
5: We're on foot, on platforms, on trains, buses, and we also do bike patrol. So we're always out on the system.
2: The seven officers can give fines and make arrests if warranted. The big focus is Rideau Station after passengers raised safety concerns.
5: So I just saw what I thought was an abandoned backpack, so I just entered to make sure that it's not something that was just left.
2: The team does wellness checks near bus stops.
5: Naloxone on our persons, because we come across overdoses.
2: Developing relationships.
7: We're available to people and present, yeah. Right, and visible. That's the big thing for us.
5: We want people to approach us. We want to listen to concerns. We want the customer experience to be better.
25: The pilot project runs until November, but officials are hoping to expand it. Reaction from residents in Manotick after two shots were fired during an attempted robbery Monday morning. It happened at around 10:30 a.m. outside of a CIBC branch at a busy plaza on Beaverwood Road. Police say a man had arranged through Facebook Marketplace to meet a prospective buyer, but during the transaction, the teenage suspect allegedly tried to rob the seller and pointed a gun at him. Two shots were fired, but no one was hit. A security guard, an off-duty police officer, and the victim then took the suspect into custody before police arrived. CTV News spoke with area residents.
8: When I came around the corner, there were like five cop cars. They had it all taped off, and there were police everywhere just walking around, and they had a sniffer dog.
10: I was shocked. Getting too close to home now.
11: Surprising, yeah. Manotick especially is very, very quiet, too.
25: Police say the victim and suspect sustained minor injuries during the incident. Liberal MP Sean Chen says that he will resign this weekend because of health issues stemming from a car accident last year. Chen represents Scarborough North and says that his health problems have kept him from traveling to Ottawa. He has been serving the riding since 2015 when former Prime Minister Justin Trudeau secured a majority Liberal government. Chen's name is the latest on a growing list of MPs quitting their seats this summer. A team of Canadian negotiators are back in Washington for another round of talks. It comes with nearly a week to go before hundreds of Canadian products are set to be hit with 50% tariffs. CTV's Mike LeCouture is in Washington.
24: Trade talks between Canada and the U.S. are heating up. The Minister of Canada-U.S. Trade, Dominic LeBlanc, is coming to Washington in anticipation of more meetings. Meantime, Americans here just want to see the relationship return to normal.
27: Definitely don't need more tariffs. Anything, get rid of it.
28: I think it's horrid. I think it's terrible for our world economy. I think it's bad for Canadian economy. It's bad for American economy.
24: The Canadian-American Business Council commissioned a study to show the impacts of tariffs and a possible collapse of CUSMA. It shows Canada could see a $271 billion hit to the GDP over the next decade without the trade deal. In the U.S., it would be a $1 trillion loss over 10 years. But keeping it in place could see growth and more jobs.
25: The new 50% tariffs are slated to come into effect on August 19th. That's the latest from the CTV Newsroom. I'm Will Aiello. Now you're up to date.
26: Sunny and hot to start things off. 26 degrees is the high for today. Mix of sun and cloud. There is a chance we could see some scattered showers. Risk of thunderstorms starting around noon today. It will feel closer to 30 into your day ahead. We will still see some active weather late this evening into your overnight, dropping down to 14. Into your day tomorrow, very similar day. 26 is the daytime high. Sunshine to start things off. And then we could see some active weather into the afternoon. Risk of thunderstorms and some scattered showers. Similar day on Thursday, a high of 26 degrees. Mix of sun and cloud with a chance of scattered showers. Finally, some sunshine Friday and through Saturday with highs into the mid-20s. In the CTV Weather Center, I'm Melissa Lamb.
29: 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Mr. Lube Plus Tires celebrating 50 years. Just some light buildup eastbound on the 417 between the 416 split and Woodruff, as well as between Carling and Rochester. The rest of the major routes are flowing quite well this morning, as are all interprovincial bridges. The Riverside and Bank area is starting to slow down a little bit. Construction continues in that area. Just do yourself a favor and avoid that area throughout the entire day. 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
1: Good morning. This is the Morning Rush, or welcome back. If you've been listening throughout this morning, give us your text, 1-800-580-CFRA, 1-800-580-2372. Just get to a couple of texts here. Chris in Canada wants to talk federal politics. He says, Carney once again showing his banker economist genius. Taxpayers going to pay for half the cost of shipping for the steel industry. Dollar's still tanking. All the fault of the orange cloud in the U.S. Move over, Mensa. Well, and of course, everybody can have whatever opinion they want. Got to help the industry in some way. Politically, if you're looking at this communications-wise as well, even from a trade negotiation perspective, if you didn't do anything to help the steel industry, what would the steel industry be saying? If you didn't do anything to help certain industries that are being impacted, then what would the issue be, right? So you're looking at a series of tough decisions. You know, I don't think there's an easy, I don't know if there's an easy solution here. There's definitely not an easy one to sell. That's for sure. Watching what's happening on the West Coast also this morning, starting to see reinforcements arrive today against a deadly wildfire on the west shore of BC's Okanagan Lake. So a lot of residents have been evacuated. The mayor of Summerlin, BC, says residents should brace themselves for what they'll be returning to as the community's evacuation order is being set to be lifted. Doug Holmes spoke at a briefing on the fire situation yesterday that has displaced thousands through his area. The Bald Range fire still burning out of control. So Holmes says he understands that people are eager to get back to their homes.
2: People's patience are going to start to wear thin. We know that. But we can't lose sight of who we are. We need to keep helping each other. And when we do get back, we need to brace ourselves for what's there or what's not there. It's going to be hard. It's going to be really hard.
1: The fire began Friday. It's now more than 156 square kilometers in size. Holmes says neighbors have been there for each other during these evacuations and are still supporting one another.
2: We all got out, and we're here now. And we're helping each other here. We're at the evacuation center. We're scattered all over town, but we're pulling together and we're helping.
1: Officials confirming one death, an elderly woman who died while trying to escape the fire. The BC government said yesterday that it had booked more than 1,000 hotel rooms in Penticton, Kelowna, and West Kelowna to accommodate those evacuees. And there are plans to set up more than 1,000 beds for group lodging as the wildfire season is expected to continue on the West Coast. A difficult time for those living on the West Coast in the midst of those wildfires. We know we have some here in Northern Ontario as well. So it's been a very difficult fire season. Chris was talking about the steel industry, the federal government, just an update on that, their latest plan. So they're planning to slash freight rates in half for companies that are shipping steel across the country, as we mentioned. Transportation Minister Stephen McKinnon says the move is about supporting a domestic steel industry that has been hit hard by tariffs. Says cheaper freight rates mean businesses are more likely to use Canadian steel in their production.
3: But Canadians want to buy Canadian products. And Canadians want their governments to buy Canadian products. Canadian businesses want to use more Canadian materials. And our government wants to support that.
1: So the federal government says it will offset $100 million in freight costs for businesses through to next summer. And just continuing to watch some of the fallout here from last night's rainstorm. We got a tornado warning, severe thunderstorm watch as well. We did see some localized flooding, particularly on the 417, but we also got reports of basements hit in the West End. No major power outages reported after that storm whipped through yesterday with a tornado warning attached to that as well. So some unsettled weather expected for this afternoon. But so far, no reports of widespread damages. Like I said, some basement reports of flooding in the West End. But that's it as of now. If you do see anything out there, give us a text. 1-800-580-CFRA, 1-800-580-2372. 2372. Text here from Charles, or Jeff says, the stupid tornado warning from Canada to Orleans, ridiculous. Yes, we're getting more warnings, but they're ridiculous warnings, not even believing them or pay attention anymore. Yeah, that's not great. So, yeah, we actually talked about this, strangely enough, with David Sills yesterday, because we were talking about a tornado being confirmed in Kempville from a little while ago. And just the season that we've had so far, there's been 10 tornadoes in Ontario so far this year. It's actually, it's down a little bit, but they did mention that they are doing a better job. So David Sills, you know, an academic working in extreme weather, part of the, you know, storm chasing apparatus, I suppose. But, you know, he's saying that they've been doing a better job getting these alerts out. So, you know, they probably are a little bit more touchy, quote unquote, but the idea is at least you have the information out there. Because if the conditions are ripening, let's say, for lack of a better term, for a major storm, for a thunderstorm, for a tornado, right? It's the conditions that are there. You don't know whether or not it's actually going to continue on. So if people have all the information that the conditions are there, they can then prepare themselves to say this is a possibility. But I can also understand the idea if we do this too much that people start to tune it out as well. So it is about finding that balance, but I guess I would rather too many than not enough in some ways. But that's just me. I just find it interesting. We are seeing more of these happening. The number of tornadoes actually down slightly this year, as we heard from David Sills, from 10 right now. There was a few more as of last year as well. In six happening in Quebec so far this year as well. So it is, you know, August 11th. We still got a few more good weeks of what I would say traditional humid summer to try to get through. So we'll see if the weather stays unsettled. To this point, we will see a chance of thunderstorms this afternoon. So be prepared for that as well. Basically a carbon copy of yesterday, just a little bit less humid. Bunda, Steve Bunda. We're talking a little bit about the weather. Well, you were out, but I was looking at the West Coast, the wildfires that are happening right now, you know, tornado warnings happening here. Ontario wildfires. It's been a pretty wild summer when it comes to the weather. The floods happening on Canada Day. Yeah, it's just been a wild weather for the summer here. And, you know, we haven't even had, there was a, what was it, like a week we had like a heat warning there, maybe two, mm-hmm. But yeah, it's just been a wild summer so far.
4: The last few, it feels weird because it's like the weather just doesn't have, just a normal feel to it anymore, right? You go back, you know, a couple of years ago, right? We have the wildfires where it was so bad that there's that orange haze, right? And mm-hmm. it's everywhere. You go back to that. Then you go back to like a couple of years ago and we have the derecho. We have these tornado warnings and they're all kind of building up here now. Then you go back last year, right? And we have the drought where lawns are cut, you can't even cut lawns. Like, you know, the one thing I've noticed this year is how much nicer cutting the grass is and much more fun it is because I think there was like 2 months where I couldn't even cut it because it would just kill your entire lawn. There was wells going dry because we needed that much rain. That was last year. That was last year. Then we had a crazy winter with a lot of snow. We come back to it this year and then we have a lot of rain again. And it's not so much the storms, but then just the big storm of rain we had on Canada Day and how much that really affected the whole city. And again, tornado warnings and watches are happening, but it just feels like the last, you know, 5 or 6 years, it's really been like just the weather isn't just a normal weather anymore.
1: And I'm particularly upset because it does sound like you have a lot of fun cutting the grass. It's just not fun anymore.
4: Are you serious? Yeah. Cutting the grass is amazing.
1: It is so true. Oh my
4: Especially,
1: God.
4: You ever have a beer right after you're done cutting the lawn?
1: Like, no, never.
4: Yeah. There's certain things where if you have a drink or a beer, like right after, like, yeah, you know, shoveling the driveway, you know, getting to the cottage or, you know, just like I said, cutting the lawn, post moving, like when you have those, like there's certain beers that just hit like a little bit the coldness. It just feels good. You have a nice one, you're like, oh man, now you feel a little bit rewarded for the hard work you've done. Post lawn cutting beers might be the number one.
1: There's a reason that there's a cup holder on the riding lawnmower. I just wanted to mention that. I don't know. What are we doing waiting here? I don't know.
4: Well,
1: it's funny. Like we grew up where I grew up. Anyway, we had like, I think it was like 10 acres, just on our side. Family had land elsewhere, but that was a big thing.
4: But don't tell me how to push more.
1: Oh, my mom. Oh my God. So my mom actually liked cutting the grass, and we did have a push mower for some time. So it was a big deal when we actually got like a John Deere riding lawnmower. You know what I mean?
4: Back oh yeah.
1: So made sure the grass was always cut and taken care of.
4: It's nice that you had a deer too.
1: Oh yeah. I think my mom was proud of that thing.
4: Oh, you have to be.
1: You know what I mean?
4: You have to be, but no, yeah.
1: Runs like a deer.
4: Cutting the lawn, you throw some music on and you just sit back and you just ride and enjoy it. I think it's,
1: get it done, right?
4: It's very peaceful and rewarding work because you know what bothers me? It's a pet peeve of mine when you hear somebody else say, it's like, all right, I got to go give the lawn a haircut. Don't say that. You're cutting the lawn. Just don't be a goof.
1: You know, it's so funny too, just because like, yeah, when you start doing it young too, does it bother you when people don't keep the line straight? Does it bother you?
4: No, because sometimes
1: you're not that guy.
4: I'm straight line guy if I need to be.
1: You're figure eight guy, aren't you?
4: It depends. I have a couple different methods I use.
1: Oh,
4: the back and forth. I got the stripes. Oh yeah.
1: I'm just picturing
4: angles.
1: I'm just picturing like X's and O football. Like
4: you have
1: locker
4: the
1: room, you've got that up in the garage type thing.
4: Yeah, man.
1: We got a plan. We're gonna attack this.
4: You gotta change up the patterns in order for the grass to grow a little bit better. Trust me.
1: And you gotta leave it all out there.
4: I'm not messing around here.
1: I was trying to think of more sports metaphors. You gotta leave it all out there. It's actually funny now that I mentioned that. The other day, we heard Jay's got a new pitcher at the trade deadline. His name's Jose Soriano, mm-hmm. And his English is actually pretty good in comparison to some. Some Spanish players perhaps don't learn English as well, but his was pretty good, but it was broken. But I thought it was very funny listening to his scrum, because even in his broken English, there was all of these sports cliches over and over and over again. You know what I mean? So I thought it was funny that it kind of transcends language.
4: You can tell he picked up some lessons from the translator, right?
1: 100%. Yeah, no, I just got to leave it all out there and give it my best and see if the team can help me out here. It's 7:18. Let's step aside. Check on local news headlines.
0: Ottawa, up to the minute.
1: It's CTV's Will Aiello here with those headlines. Good morning, Will.
5: Good morning, everybody. As part of a pilot project launched back in May, 7 special constables have received the same powers as police, but only in relation to transit properties. Their duties include responding to suspected drug use and investigating other incidents with the ability to give fines and make arrests if warranted. Andrew.
1: And CTV's Melissa Lamb here with a check on that weather forecast.
6: Mix of sun and cloud to start things off this morning. Starting around noon hour today, there is a chance we could see some scattered showers in the forecast. Risk of thunderstorms throughout the day ahead as well. Temperatures today reaching a high of 26 into the afternoon. We'll feel closer to 30 this afternoon. This evening could see a few more scattered showers with risk of thunderstorms dropping to 14. Andy?
1: And checking on the traffic situation this morning. It is getting a little later in the morning rush. Hunter, how's it looking out there?
7: Yeah, it's getting a little busier out there, especially eastbound on the 417. Some buildup between Carling and Rochester. The construction going on at Carling definitely having an impact in that direction. We do have a stalled vehicle in the left turn lane southbound on Riverside at Industrial. Watch out for that if you are heading to that area. Also, a broken down tractor trailer westbound on Walkley at Sheffield. Watch out for that as well this morning. Back to you, Andy.
1: And thank you, Hunter. If you do see anything out there, give us a text, 1-800-580-CFRA, 1-800-582-3272. We'll take a quick break, come back, get to some of your texts. Also talk about some other stories in the news here on The Morning Rush. I'm Andrew Pinson, in for Bill Carroll.
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1: And welcome back, 7:25 here on the Morning Rush. I'm Andrew Pinsky in for Bill Carroll this morning. But remember I was telling you about this, I was giving you an example. I was telling you about this Ontario Man thing we used to do on the weekends.
2: Right? Oh yeah.
1: And then, so yesterday a couple have popped up naturally. So a couple that have popped up this week when I was explaining to you, I didn't have to search for it in any way, shape or form. But, generally there was always something every week to kind of like look back to and you'd be choosing between stuff. So I got another one. And to be fair, we are inclusive here. So it is Ontario woman in this case as well. I just want to make that clear. Woman from Beamsville, Ontario. She's been accused of stealing more than $43,000 worth of gold and silver in Pennsylvania, was arrested while attempting to cross back into Canada. That's according to police in the United States. So it's allegedly happened May 11th in Bensalem Township, Pennsylvania.
2: Oh, yeah.
1: It's about 40 minutes outside of Philadelphia. So according to the township police, victim was waiting for the delivery of a package containing gold and silver when a family member saw the suspect here, the woman from Beamsville, claimed to be the rightful owner. She said, this is mine, signed for the package, and then ran away with the stolen goods. So they were worth roughly $43,000 Canadian. So you can imagine upwards of $100,000 American. So investigators say they used different tracking and surveillance technology, license plate readers, intersection cameras, other surveillance footage. They tracked down a Nissan sedan. That was her vehicle there. It was rented from Rent-A-Car. Police say she essentially rented a car to try to get back over the border. So she was trying to get through at Lewiston. She was arrested. 25-year-old Kaylee Hogan arrested and facing numerous charges. So there you go. When I talk about Ontario man and Ontario woman, it's Florida man. It's Florida man. That's what's happening right there. There have been other ones too, that I generally kind of like to bring up that get a little bit, more crazy. You know, usually animals are involved in some way, right? In the Florida man stories, there's an alligator.
2: Always
1: has to be there in some way, right? So
2: yeah.
1: In Ontario, it's generally
2: an alligator,
1: kind of bear or
2: a
1: coyote or something like that. So
2: mm-hmm.
1: You see what I'm saying? That was just one. I could go back. You know what I mean? I could go back through. But yeah, it's fascinating stuff.
2: Ontario woman hanging out in Pennsylvania.
1: Ontario woman, Ontario man. They're meant for each other. I can't remember what the last Ontario man story was, but I guess they generally do, a large theme is around some of these large thefts. Was that like another one last summer? This has actually been going on, I guess, for some time, but there was like a dairy theft.

0: led to a delay in kind of announcing the charges as well, just
1: exactly.
0: because, you know, you got a Canadian citizen involved too. But yeah,
1: 100%.
0: To your point, what was the plan here? I mean, bold plan, but yeah, just like there's cameras everywhere.
1: It didn't work.
0: Once they figured out who you were, they could track your phone. You know what I mean? You didn't really have a chance, but.
1: No.
0: They, not all criminals are the same, you know? They're not mentally built the same.
1: Nope.
0: It's 729. Your thoughts, welcome. 1-800-580-CFRA. We're gonna take a quick break. When we come back, we shall, get to some of your texts here. Keep those coming. 1-800-580-CFRA. 1-800-582-3372. We'll also hear a little bit more about an apparent relationship breakdown between the vendors in the Byward Market and the Byward Market District Authority. We'll have the local area councillor on to talk about that a little bit coming up after the news here. 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
3: Good morning, everybody, and happy Tuesday. I'm Will Aiello. Your top headlines are coming up. First, taking a look at your weather conditions, let's bring in Melissa Lamb in the CTV Weather Center.
4: Sunshine to start off your morning, but we could see some active weather into the afternoon.
3: Ottawa police are releasing more details about a brazen daytime shooting in Manotick on Monday. It happened outside of the CIBC branch on Beaverwood Road at around 10:30 a.m. yesterday. CTV's Katie Griffin has more.
5: Police say a seller had arranged through Facebook Marketplace to meet a prospective buyer there. It's in a busy plaza. But during the transaction, police allege the teenage buyer tried to rob the seller and pointed the gun. Two shots were fired, but no one was hit. The victim, a security guard, and an off-duty police officer taking the suspect into custody. Although the incident had nothing to do with the bank itself, the branch was closed for the remainder of the day. Police say the investigation is ongoing. So far, no word on any possible charges. Anyone with information is asked to call or email the robber unit.
3: Police say the victim and suspect sustained minor injuries during the incident. Ottawa residents may have noticed more special constables out across the city's transit system. It's part of a pilot project launched in May, giving 7 special constables the same powers as police, but only in relation to transit properties, with the goal of addressing safety concerns. Their duties include responding to suspected drug use and investigating other incidents, with the ability to give fines and make arrests if warranted. Sergeant Eric Brown says they also help answer questions to passengers and do wellness checks with those in need.
6: We're on foot, on platforms, on trains, buses, and we also do bike patrol. We want people to approach us. We want to listen to concerns. We want to know what people are thinking, and we want the customer experience to be better.
3: The pilot project runs until November, but officials are hoping to expand it. 1 year since the Ottawa Senators announced it's buying land at LeBreton Flats to build a new downtown arena, the team officials say a lot of work has to be taking place behind the scenes in preparation of putting shovels into the ground. Here's CTV's Dylan Dyson with comment from Ottawa Senators President and CEO Cyril Leader.
7: Site plans and renderings from the National Capital Commission show space for an event center, residential apartments, parks, and businesses. Before any of that can become a reality, 500,000 cubic meters of soil needs to be removed from the site.
8: We think the majority of the excavation is contaminated. As what our studies are showing us, it's over 500,000 cubic meters of soil that has to be taken off the site. That's probably a steady stream of trucks on and off the site for 16 months.
7: After cleanup, underground parking will be the first part of construction, following 30 to 36 months to build an arena. The team hoping to release a firm timeline in the new year. Dylan Dyson, CTV News.
3: Ontario Liberal leadership candidates took to the stage for the first debate in their race to lead the third place party, with the early focus on whether it is important to have a seat. Allison Jones has more.
9: The person Liberal members select in November will be the party's fourth leader since 2018. The previous two leaders did not have a seat in the legislature, and the 5 leadership candidates in the race debated whether that matters. Caucus members Lee Fairclough and Stephanie Bowman made the case that the next leader needs the visibility that comes with being an elected legislator. 2 of the other candidates say that's not what will matter to voters, while perceived frontrunner Navdeep Bains sidestepped the question and touted his own experience. Allison Jones, The Canadian Press, Toronto.
3: That's the latest from the CTV Newsroom. I'm Will Aiello. Now you're up to date.
4: Sunny and hot to start things off. 26 degrees is the high for today. Mix of sun and cloud. There is a chance we could see some scattered showers. Risk of thunderstorms starting around noon today. We'll feel closer to 30.

0: into your day ahead. We will still see some active weather late this evening into your overnight, dropping down to 14. Into your day tomorrow, very similar day. 26 is the daytime high. Sunshine to start things off, and then we could see some active weather into the afternoon. Risk of thunderstorms and some scattered showers. Similar day on Thursday, a high of 26 degrees. Mix of sun and cloud with a chance of scattered showers. Finally, some sunshine Friday and through Saturday with highs into the mid-20s. 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
1: Taking a look at the roads with Time Saver Traffic. Eastbound on the 417 starting to really pick up in that direction between Woodruff and Rochester. The construction at Carling definitely having an impact on traffic in that direction this morning. Westbound on the Queensway, just seeing some light delays approaching Nicholas. Nothing out of the ordinary in that direction. Westbound on the 174, some buildup between 10th Line and the 417. Just some light buildup so far this morning. Champlain Bridge, seeing some brief slowdowns approaching Island Park. Few stalled vehicles to approach. One southbound on Riverside at Industrial, and a stalled tractor trailer westbound on Walkley at Sheffield. Watch out for that if you are heading to those areas this morning. With Time Saver Traffic, I'm Hunter Miller.
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1: And welcome back. This is the Morning Rush. I'm Andrew Pinsey, in for Bill Carroll this morning. You're stuck with me for another few hours here. You can text us 1-800-580-CFRA, 1-800-582-3372. We'll get to some of those coming up throughout the rest of the show here. I want to turn our attention to some issues of the buyer market. We've been talking about this. Some of the vendor village have been upset about the pilot project that is underway. They feel that it has hurt their business. There's also been concerns about construction. A petition has been launched. It seems, though, that there has been a little bit of a breakdown between those who are working in the market, vendors, the business owners, and the Broward Market District Authority. Joining us to talk about all of this is Rideau Vanier Ward Councillor Stephanie Plott, who, of course, represents the Broward Market area. Councillor Plott, thanks for being here. I appreciate it.
2: Thank you for having me, and good morning.
1: Good morning. And like I mentioned, there's a couple of different issues happening at once here, but it's kind of pointing to a strained relationship. What do you make of this concern about the vendor village just in general about the pilot project?
2: Yeah, so the vendor village was an attempt to sort of address an area of the market that wasn't very well utilized. That's, around the bay, the former bay area. It was an empty lot. There wasn't much going on. And also to address concerns of business owners, property owners who didn't want these stalls in front of their stores. They felt it took away from the people, the foot traffic coming into their stores. So, we've seen a lot of success with Byward Square. As you know, we had probably one of the largest watch parties for the FIFA final in the city just a couple weeks ago. So I think we need to capitalize on that. Add another children's play structure, add another place for seating for people to go. We've seen successes. It's not to say that we can't have another vendor village, but maybe we just need to reconsider where it's located.
1: And it sounds like you're saying maybe that this is, it's all part of, an experimentation to try to do what's best for everybody downtown.
2: The Byward Market has always been a place where where people try new things. It's one of the things we put in the historical designation package was saying, at one point there was a fur trade there. There isn't that anymore. At one point people were selling hens. We don't do that anymore. It's always a place that's changing and evolving and people are trying new things. I always tell people all the time, I think the Byward Market is a bit of a foodie paradise and we don't advertise that enough. Like you can find almost any nationality of food on Clarence Street, from one end to the other. So, if this area in particular is not working, it's not the end of the world. There are other places they can go and sell. There's other things that we can do in the market. We really want a place. We want to make the market a place for everyone. And, this is just part of that, that whole timeline.
1: And I'm sure you've heard it too, and you've seen it in the news as well. What do you make of the anger from long-time vendors about this?
2: So I think this is a bit of a misunderstanding. Mm-hmm. I've been trying to find, they're insisting that, I had a meeting with them, and they're insisting that 55 Byward is coming down, and we're going to displace the businesses, and they're going to have to move. I have not found anywhere where this is written. It's true that 55 Byward does need some upgrades. There are some accessibility concerns. It is an older building. I'm not sure if you're aware. We can't even put up Christmas lights because we don't have plugs. We do have to do some electrical plumbing upgrades to the area. Now, my huge thing, and I, will be campaigning on this, is that we need to put an underground parking lot like we have at Lansdowne. We have underground parking at every single hotel in the Byward Market. There should be no reason why we can't have one, say, on York Street or near Parent or, something like that. And so that's kind of going to be my big focus. Now, if there are repairs that need to be done with the building, I think we need to take that seriously. But there, nowhere is it written. We haven't voted, and we don't have the money to completely tear that down and displace those tenants. And I'm trying to sort of find where they got this idea because I'm not quite sure it's anchored in a reality.
1: Well, there's a whole bunch of things to pick up on there, but the idea of underground parking in the market, do you think in the long term, obviously it's not something we can do overnight, but mm-hmm. is that something that would address some of the concerns? We hear about businesses and parking and things like that. Would that kind of help everybody here?
2: I really do think so. We've seen a lot of success with the underground parking at City Hall. We've seen a lot of success with the underground parking at Lansdowne. It does pay for itself. And, you know, it does leave us with surface space to be able to animate the byword market. I had someone approach me, and I thought this was really cool, about doing a three-on-three basketball tournament on York Street. And I thought, okay, that's great, but we don't have the space. You know what I mean? And so if we had the underground parking, we could, you know, do a little bit of moving things around where the cars could park safely underground, and we would have more surface space for events. We would have more surface space for vendors. We would have more surface space, even just for people to sit and enjoy whatever they're doing on that day.
1: And just, you know, back on the petition from the vendors about the construction mm-hmm. aspect of this, because there's a few different things kind of going on at once here, but the idea of, you know, putting off that construction in any way, shape, or form, is that feasible given, you know, the work that's needed? And is that something that will be looked at all moving forward?
2: Well, we don't have any money. I can tell you that right now. We don't have a funding source to do any repairs at that building. We don't have any plans. No one has put anything forward. Now, is it true that the building does need some upgrades and some repairs? Yes. Staff are supposed to do sort of an expert report as to what needs to be done with the building in 2027. Whether or not we'll have the funding, whether or not we'll be consumed with something else. As you know, I'm very, very concerned about the housing and opioid crisis in the byword. That's probably been something that I've been really, really focused on in the last 4 years. So, you know, it remains to be seen what's going to happen there. But, you know, I have no doubt based on my meetings with them that they will be strong advocates for their business if it does come to something. But as of right now, we don't either have the money or the plans to do so.
1: It, the revitalization of the byword market that was, you know, passed the plan, I guess, that was changed and passed a little while ago. Is yeah. that also encompassing, I guess, the byword market building itself? And what would the plan be, I guess, during that time for those tenants there? I guess what you can tell us anyway.
2: No, so the byword, there was no plan in what was passed.
1: Okay.
2: What was passed had more of some sort of big picture items. So as you know, my extended hours daycare, which I've been fighting about for a long time, there was a discussion about bollards because, you know, more and more public events are getting less safe with cars running through them. So we want to make sure that we can put bollards up to make sure people are safe. We have them at Lansdowne. We have them at City Hall. It kind of looked at those things. Now, Byward Mark, I'm sorry, 55 Byward was mentioned in the context of a possible renewal. But as of now, again, we don't have any funding sources. We have no plans. We haven't even hired anyone to do any plans or assessments. So remains to be seen.
1: No, it's good to clarify because I believe the city is also saying, you know, it's at least 2028 and we don't even have a plan or funding mm-hmm. or anything like that at this point. Right. So it is good to kind of clarify that that is happening right now. I guess furthermore, like the idea though that these two things are kind of coming up, do you think there is a little bit of a disconnect here between those who run businesses in the market and the Byward Market District Authority? It just seems like there's not a great relationship right yeah. now. Just your view on that.
2: I wouldn't disagree at all. So when the Byward Market, the concept of it came up in 2023, I made several points to city staff. One, that there was no, I didn't have a vote. I'm an observer on the board, but I don't have a vote. There is no resident vote. There's 1,500 people just who live in the Byward Market. I believe they should have a say as well. And there was no say for the business owners. And there was a couple of excuses sort of bandied about why none of this is possible. But, you know, it remains to be seen if those are legally enforceable or not. But, you know, I have complained for a long time that there's a lot of people making decisions in the Byward Market who are not subject to the consequences of the positions they take, whether that be social service providers, whether that be, you know, city staff, whether that be people who are advocating for XYZ. I have consistently maintained that the people who live here, whether they be housed, unhoused, et cetera, have to have a say in the decisions about the byword. And those that has fallen on deaf ears. And I think this is just now all of that frustration coming to, you know, boiling point. And so I am in discussions about potentially rejigging how we do the board of the Byward Market District Authority. But, you know, I can tell you right now, if you went to Rockcliffe Park and you said to people, we're going to be doing this, this, this, this, this, and there's no resident voice, they would be up in arms. They would get lawyers. But, you know, it's not a secret that the people of Lower Town are, you know, they're not as well healed, let's say, as people in other parts of the city. The average income in Lower Town is $32,000. So, you know, I have said very, very strongly that I felt that people who live here need to have a say in the decisions that are being made. And I'm hoping now that me begging for that will come to pass.
1: And this is something, I guess, just last week, you've been talking about this for some time. If people have been watching Council or paying attention to City Hall, it is something you mentioned, not just in this space. I've heard you mention it, talking about businesses as well. I guess, can you think of a comparable where, you know, where there's maybe a little bit less consultation for things that are happening in a direct area?
2: So I've heard comparisons to Lansdowne. People in the Glebe feel like, you know, Lansdowne is kind of, they don't consult enough with people in the Glebe, but I think the people in the Glebe have been doing a very good job of voicing their concerns about Lansdowne. There's entire mayor campaigns, you know, structured around how people feel about Lansdowne and community associations, et cetera. And so I think it's a comparison, but, you know, the Glebe does not have the redlining and social services that we have here. And they also don't have King Edward. I mean, King Edward, like it or not, is adjacent to the Byward Market and part of the Byward Market. And I've been, you know, very vocal about the fact that we have trucks on King Edward that shouldn't be there. And, you know, it's very hard to kind of put these positions forward when there isn't a lot of, you know, well-to-do people with lawyers and planners and experience in government, and they know how to navigate systems behind me kind of pushing for these things. But like I said, I think it's kind of come to a head now, and, you know, we're seeing kind of the cracks coming through in the articles that are being written. So hopefully we can next term turn this around and make it a really inclusive space for everyone. Because I just think the Byward is such a gem. It's such a wonderful place. It's where I first worked when I arrived in Ottawa. And, you know, I was so energized by that watch party. I'm not sure if you were there, but it was over 1,000 people. You know, there was people on the roof. Like, there was people on the roof trying to watch the game. And I just thought, okay, we can really make this a great space. Let's keep this momentum going.
1: No, I did walk through. It was a fantastic atmosphere. And, you know, maybe next time we'll talk about another 40 city issues in like the 10 minutes that we got. But Councillor Plante, thanks so much for joining us this morning. I really appreciate it.
2: Thank you so much.
1: Renovania Councillor Stephanie Plante, just talking about some concerns in the Byward Market from vendors, the Byward Market District Authority. Just clearly some issues with their relationship right now. 7:48, we're way late. Let's check on those local news headlines.
0: Ottawa, up to the minute.
1: CTV's Will Aiello. Waiting patiently. I appreciate it while I babble on about city issues.
3: You know, I'll wait for you as long as you need.
1: Okay, you just handed me an invoice as well, so like I don't know what that means, but
3: hey, that was supposed to be under the radar me, you, and Bunda, and I guess he shares all the secrets.
1: These TV guys. How many zeros are here anyway?
3: Yeah, now you're just spilling everything.
1: What's going on this morning, Will?
3: Yeah, you know, I want to talk about this with you because it's a scary time in the world that we live in. So a teen is in custody after an attempted robbery yesterday. So this was supposed to just be a routine Facebook marketplace exchange, which resulted in shots being fired. Now, no one at this time that we know has been shot. Two of the victim and the suspect were injured in the time. But it's just a reminder of, like, any time that I have a friend or it's a girlfriend or a parent going on marketplace to pick up something, I say always the buddy system.
1: Yes.
3: I always say just go with someone, and even for me, it's not enough to just like text me when you're there. Like you have to be there, just because I know it. Maybe it's a little bit above and beyond, but then you see situations like this, and you can never be too careful, and you never know who you're meeting up with. So it's just continue to take precaution.
1: I saw that, and I thought the exact same thing, because how many of these things happen every day, right? Like we're constantly using this form of the economy, sharing economy, but. Buddy system, fantastic. If people can do that. What I was thinking in this case was it does seem that, like, they did take some precautions, right? Like, you're meeting outside a bank, you're meeting in a very public area in a very middle of the day, and it doesn't matter, right? Like, something still happens, so just to be aware out there.
3: Yeah, because it's in a very busy plaza in a quiet area in Manitouk, right outside the CIBC, in daylight. This was 10:30 in the morning.
1: That's right, yeah. That's what caught me by all of this, right? Was it seemed like, you know, you were trying to do everything right, but at the end of the day, you don't have any control over the other human on the other side of that screen.
4: And I'd love to know what it was that was being purchased that, you know, that guy wanted to make sure, whoever it was that pulled out the firearm, right? Like, what was
1: Just curious about details for sure.
4: Yeah, like, a little bit more. Like,
1: you're talking about a car or
3: like a
1: couple of paper clips or like, what are we talking about?
4: Well, like you said,
1: not that it matters in some ways, but it's just kind of interesting to know, right?
4: Well, in front of a bank, like you said, kind of a safe zone, 10:30 in the morning, you know, is it golf clubs? Is it a pair of shoes? Is it like, what is it? Like, is it something that's extremely valuable? It just feels like this is really extreme.
3: Like, you'd think to pull out a gun.
4: Yeah.
3: Even just as a threat, that it would have to be something somewhat valuable. Again, the details of that is more of a curiosity standpoint.
1: Yeah.
3: But it's just, you know, when you look at all the meetups and everything that happens, sure, the percentage wise, it's very rare something like this happens, but it does happen.
1: But it does happen.
4: In a very busy mall too. Like that's a very busy mall in Manistee.
1: And there's a reason police have set up these exchange zones outside the police station and in other places too for exactly this reason. So just be aware of that. Will, thank you. I appreciate it.
3: Thanks, my friend.
1: CTV's Will Aiello joining us this morning. You can watch him on Your Morning Ottawa this morning and every morning, of course. Let's check on the weather forecast. CTV's Melissa Lamb is here.
5: Mix of sun and cloud to start things off this morning. Starting around noon hour today, there is a chance we could see some scattered showers in the forecast. Risk of thunderstorms throughout the day ahead as well. Temperatures today reaching a high of 26 into the afternoon. We'll feel closer to 30 this afternoon. This evening could stay a few more scattered showers with risk of thunderstorms dropping to 14. Andy?
1: And thank you, Melissa. Checking on roads this morning. Hunter Miller is here. Let's see, Hunter, getting up to 8 o'clock. What's it looking like?
6: Yeah, it's busy out there. Of Eastbound on the 417 really slowing down between Woodruff and Rochester. Westbound on the Queensway also seeing some buildup between St. Laurent and Nicholas. The 174, it's been moving well so far this morning, but starting to see a little bit of congestion approaching Blair. The Champlain Bridge seeing some slowdowns approaching Island Park. And still those two stalled vehicles having an impact on the city this morning. Southbound on Riverside and Industrial and westbound on Walkley at Sheffield. That's actually a stalled tractor trailer, so do be aware of that if you are heading in that direction. Back to you, Andy.
1: And thank you, Hunter. If you do see anything out there, give us a text, 1-800-580-CFRA, 1-800-582-3272. Got to get to a break. We'll come back. We'll do a quick trending segment before the top of the hour. This is the Morning Rush. I'm Andrew Pinson in for Bill Carroll.
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1: Trending today, Steve Bunda. What do we got?
4: Oh, man. Are you familiar? You have to be. You grew up at the same era as me, but the Lizzie McGuire show, Hillary Duff.
1: Oh, yeah. Oh, boy, that takes me back.
4: And
1: things you forgot about. But anyway.
4: Now Hillary Duff is touring, though, right? She all of a sudden, out of nowhere. Still doing music? Yeah. She disappeared for quite a while. Like, she was big in the acting, and everything felt like when she was kind of like one of those child stars. And then she kind of disappeared. Like, I think she dated a former Ottawa Senator, Mike Comrie, for a bit. It was like a whole thing. Yeah. And then, boom. She's all of a sudden she's touring and she's a big thing now. And she, you know, had some fun the other night on stage, which was made me laugh. And she tied it to the sports world. But if you're a fan of LeBron James has moved around a lot. Like he went from,
1: he went from Cleveland to Miami,
4: then back to Cleveland, then to LA. And like he's now in Philadelphia. And so, you know, Hillary Duff, when she was on stage in Philadelphia the other night, made a little bit of a comment.
16: We started in Florida, went to LA, we've ended up here. I'm starting to feel like LeBron.
1: Boom. Nailed it. Now that is how you work a crowd.
4: That's
1: in Philadelphia.
4: It's pretty funny because, you know, just taking a shot at that, but also like the Philly people, enjoying it. I just thought it was funny.
1: Oh man. If Philadelphia sports fans are a special breed, she clearly knows that.
4: And LeBron
1: right?
4: people too. Like people defend LeBron to no end nowadays. Like he is this guy that,
1: it's a good point.
4: Michael Jordan versus LeBron. Like first off, it's Michael Jordan and it's not close. Like
1: I agree with that. Yeah. Do you find though it is like that split? You either you know worship LeBron or you don't like him in many ways. That's what I find many people are. Like I have no issue. Like I respect the guy. He's
4: sure
1: done what he's Same done, here. Right? But a lot of people don't like LeBron on the flip side.
4: People
1: right?
4: don't like him, and a lot of it comes back to his arrogance, right? You go back to his first ever time leaving Cleveland where he had the decision, right?
1: Yeah.
4: Like that was the big thing.
1: Wild.
4: Right.
1: Think about that.
4: Yeah.
1: We have never seen that in sports since.
4: No.
1: Or before that.
4: I'm taking my talents to South Beach. And then him and Chris Bosh and Dwayne Wade go on stage that not one, not two, not three, not four, not, and they're just
1: primetime special.
4: Yeah. And it was such a big deal about him going to South Beach. Then he ends up leaving and then he's kind of traveled around a lot. That's why I always say like, you know, MJ did his thing and he did it like, you know, within 7 years, he had six championships. Like, this guy was all of it, but
1: that decision thing, it reminds me of just like that is the Bachelor. You've mixed the NBA and the Bachelor and that's what you did there. And there's probably a reason they've never gone back to it, but anyway, bizarre.
4: And then that's where you get Hillary Duff knowing like just well enough keeping up with something like this and knowing she's in Philadelphia. LeBron just signed there about a few weeks ago. So taking a little jab at him. So I thought that was a pretty funny thing. I also wanted to bring up some stats that I saw yesterday that would probably be mind blowing, but, I know NFL preseason is just getting going. This week is technically that time of year, but last week was the Hall of Fame game, which is like the first, it's like week zero, they call it.
1: Yep.
4: It's two teams that have guys that are going to be inducted to the NFL Hall of Fame. No starters ever really play in it at all. Like it's
1: like
4: a very
1: game. Pro Bowl.
4: Yeah.
1: Sorry.
4: I'm not sure if you saw the number, but take a guess how many viewers there were.
1: Viewers for the week zero game. U.S. football?
4: Yeah.
1: 2.5 million.
4: Oh my gosh.
1: Which would be low.
4: Yeah, it's extremely low because it was actually 6.9.
1: Six.
4: Approximately 7 million viewers across NBC and Peacock. They averaged that.
1: Averaged 7 million for a week zero NFL game.
4: For a week zero NFL game with no major starters playing. And on top of that, it out averaged any MLB game this season.
1: Wow.
4: Any.
1: Wow.
4: And, the entire NHL last year, including the Stanley Cup final.
1: That is crazy. I've always, like, NFL is obviously the king south of the border, right?
4: Yeah.
1: But college football, too, what I've noted in, you know, TV over the past 10 years and just kind of paying attention to the ratings is that there are some mid-season college football games that get more ratings than, you know, entire shows and series here in Canada. Like historic ratings. Some of the highest historic
4: rivalry
1: ratings
4: games for sure, yeah.
1: Are college football games in the United States. So it definitely, there's a reason it's so popular.
4: I could not believe that though. That's a crazy, crazy stat.
1: Yeah, it is. Just shows how popular the NFL is too, the branding.
4: And how desperate people are for it to be back.
1: Yeah. That's the other thing too. It feels like, yeah, like myself watching spring training baseball on like February 28th. What are you doing with your life? Anyway, it's 8 o'clock. Thank you, Bundit. We'll take a break for the news. We'll be right back here. 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
3: Good morning, everybody, and happy Tuesday. I'm Will Aiello. Your top headlines are coming up. First, taking a look at your weather conditions, let's bring in Melissa Lamb in the CTV Weather Center.
5: Sunshine to start off your morning, but we could see some active weather into the afternoon.
3: There are more special constables now patrolling our city's transit system, and we are getting some insight on what a typical day on the job looks like for them. The increase, part of a pilot project launched back in May, giving 7 special constables the same powers as police, but only in relation to transit properties. CTV's Leah LaRocque has more.
25: It's the beginning of the shift for Sergeant Eric Brown and Special Constable Sarah Renault, and their job is to be seen.
26: We're on foot, on platforms, on trains, buses, and we also do bike patrol. So we're always out on the system.
25: The 7 officers can give fines and make arrests if warranted. The big focus is Rideau Station after passengers raised safety concerns.
26: So I just saw what I thought was an abandoned backpack, so I just entered to make sure that it's not something that was just left.
25: The team does wellness checks near bus stops.
26: Naloxone on our persons, because we come across overdoses.
25: Developing relationships.
27: We're available to people and present, yeah. Right, and visible. That's the big thing for us.
26: We want people to approach us. We want to listen to concerns. We want the customer experience to be better.
3: The pilot project runs until November, but officials are hoping to expand it. Reaction from residents in Manitic after 2 shots were fired during an attempted robbery Monday morning. It happened at around 10:30 a.m. outside of a CIBC branch at a busy plaza on Beaverwood Road. Police say a man had arranged through Facebook Marketplace to meet a prospective buyer, but during the transaction, the teenage suspect allegedly tried to rob the seller and pointed a gun at him. 2 shots were fired, but no one was hit. A security guard, an off-duty police officer, and the victim then took the suspect into custody before police arrived. CTV News spoke with area residents.
28: When I came around the corner, there were like 5 cop cars. They had all taped off, and there were police everywhere just walking around, and they had a sniffer dog.
29: I was shocked. Getting too close to home now.
30: Surprising, yeah. Manitic especially is very, very quiet, too.
3: Police say the victim and suspect sustained minor injuries during the incident. Liberal MP Sean Chen says that he will resign this weekend because of health issues stemming from a car accident last year. Chen represents Scarborough North and says that his health problems have kept him from traveling to Ottawa. He has been serving the riding since 2015 when former Prime Minister Justin Trudeau secured a majority Liberal government. Chen's name is the latest on a growing list of MPs quitting their seats this summer. A team of Canadian negotiators are back in Washington for another round of talks. It comes with nearly a week to go before hundreds of Canadian products are set to be hit with 50% tariffs. CTV's Mike LeCouture is in Washington.
31: Trade talks between Canada and the U.S. are heating up. The Minister of Canada-U.S. Trade, Dominic LeBlanc, is coming to Washington in anticipation of more meetings. Meantime, Americans here just want to see the relationship return to normal.
32: Definitely don't need more tariffs. Anything, get rid of it.
33: I think it's horrid.
0: I think it's terrible for our world economy. I think it's bad for Canadian economy. It's bad for American economy.
31: The Canadian American Business Council commissioned a study to show the impacts of tariffs and a possible collapse of CUSMA. It shows Canada could see a $271 billion hit to the GDP over the next decade without the trade deal. In the U.S., it would be a $1 trillion loss over 10 years. But keeping it in place could see growth and more jobs.
3: The new 50% tariffs are slated to come into effect on August 19th. That's the latest from the CTV Newsroom. I'm Will Aiello. Now you're up to date.
5: Sunny and hot to start things off. 26 degrees is the high for today. Mix of sun and cloud. There is a chance we could see some scattered showers. Risk of thunderstorms starting around noon today. It will feel closer to 30 into your day ahead. We will still see some active weather late this evening into your overnight, dropping down to 14. Into your day tomorrow, very similar day. 26 is the daytime high. Sunshine to start things off. And then we could see some active weather into the afternoon. Risk of thunderstorms and some scattered showers. Similar day on Thursday, a high of 26 degrees. Mix of sun and cloud with a chance of scattered showers. Finally, some sunshine Friday and through Saturday with highs into the mid-20s. 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
2: 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Buildup continues eastbound on the 417 between Woodruff and Rochester. The Carling construction really having an impact on traffic in that direction this morning. Westbound on the Queensway really starting to pick up in that direction. Some buildup between the 174 split and Nicholas. The 174 itself not moving too poorly this morning. Just some light congestion approaching Blair Street. The Champlain Bridge seeing some slowdowns approaching Island Park this morning. All of the bridges are moving well. Some stalled vehicles having an impact on traffic in multiple areas this morning. Southbound on Riverside and Industrial is moving slowly due to a stopped vehicle and a stalled tractor trailer. Westbound on Walkley at Sheffield. Watch out for that if you are heading in that direction. 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With Time Saver Traffic, I'm Hunter Miller.
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0: Welcome back. 808 here on The Morning Rush. I'm Andrew Pinkston, in for Bill Carroll this morning. Keep your texts coming. 1-800-580-CFRA, 1-800-582-3272. The federal government is working on a project that would map out areas of Canada that lack local news coverage. It is what is called a true news desert with a lack of coverage. So looking at where it is thin or absent or where more could be needed. Joining us to chat a little bit about that and the need for local news out there is April Lindgren, Professor Emerita at Toronto's Metropolitan University, its Journalism School. April, thanks for being here. I really appreciate it.
1: Oh, it's my pleasure, Andrew.
0: This is something that I was interested in this because I've been long harping on it as somebody that both works in news, but I grew up in a rural area when I was younger. There was three community papers, right? They all had reporters. They were assigned to things. And now you're kind of lucky if there's one. Is that kind of a similar situation that's been playing out the last couple of decades across the country?
1: Well, there's definitely fewer news outlets than in your youth. In your youth, I would say.
0: Yeah.
1: I run a project where we track what's closed and what's opened in terms of local media, and we have some data going back to 2008. And we've actually identified the latest numbers are 624 local news outlets have closed, and less than half that number have opened and remained open. So we are seeing, we're certainly seeing a reduction, and the other part of that story is that we're also seeing there have been so many major cuts to newsrooms that many in major daily newspapers and even community newspapers are, you know, pale shadows of what they used to be because they just don't have the newsroom's capacity to cover the communities in the same way.
0: And I suppose, looking back in 2008, I just did some quick math. You know, you mentioned 624 outlets closed. That's 30, almost 35 a year. So that is, you know, a precipitous drop. What has been kind of driving that in your mind, you know, looking at this over the course of the last, since 2008?
1: Well, one of the reasons I chose 2008 when we started this project is there was a major recession. There was major technological change as the internet was really coming into its own and news was shifting online, and it was changing how newsrooms reach people, and also changing the technology allowed for the arrival of online advertising, which now gobbles up the majority of the advertising dollars in Canada. So you're seeing newspapers were really initially hit because, of course, you know, classified ads disappeared, then display ads have been disappearing, and you know, it's cheaper, and the idea is that you can have more targeted advertising if you buy an ad online than if you go straight to the media outlet, which reaches only those people who happen to be listening to the radio or reading that newspaper.
0: And you see what just like a complex web and the kind of spawn-off effects that can generally have. So, you know, that's the scope of the problem. What is the hope that the project can use to try to help address this issue?
1: Sure. Well, the federal government reached out to me and two colleagues, one at Laval and one at Concordia, and asked us if there was a way to identify what local news outlets exist now these days in communities across the country. And, you know, we did some basic research in the first phase of the project where we realized that this is a dilemma. And, you know, we've known it for a long time that exists in many countries to create a directory or a listing where people can go to find where they can find news that they can count on in their communities. And in Canada, you think about the magnitude of the problem. There's more than 5,000 census subdivisions or basically municipalities. And things constantly change. So there have been attempts to build this type of a directory, what we're calling the local news finder, in the past. But the thing is, you invest the time and the money and the effort, and you make the directory today. But if you don't have the time and the money to keep it up to date, next year or 2 years from now, for sure, it's going to be out of date because there's so much churn going on in the sector.
0: And it's a very good kind of sum up of everything that's kind of happening right now. And I was also thinking, you know, social media has also changed, as you kind of alluded to earlier as well. We know, you know, Meta has a news ban right now. Has that also compounded the issue in terms of people getting access to local news?
1: Yeah, that's definitely what's going on. I just read a study in the United States that's coined this term called the proximity paradox. And what they're finding down there, and I think we would find to a certain same extent in Canada, is that people can have, there's lots of places to go for national news and even provincial news, or, well, I wouldn't say lots, but there's anyway places to go for the for that kind of news. But people are saying, uh-oh, but I don't know where and what to do for local news. And it's made even worse beyond, you know, the Metaban and the issues you just raised, is the rise of pink slime news outlets, like news outlets that aren't news outlets but look like they are, and look like they are carrying local news, and they're just, you know, the stuff's just invented for to get clicks and generate cash for somebody, or the sites are invented for malicious reasons by vested interests that want you to think this is real news, and they're advancing their own agenda for some reason. So you throw that into the mix, and it becomes even more important that people know where they can go to get some information that they can count on about, you know, what's happening in their community.
0: And it is fascinating because, yes, lots of national coverage, of course, even local. And it's not just rural areas. It's big cities as well. I think Ottawa would kind of fall into that as well. We've seen changes to the media landscape over the last, you know, 5 or 6 years. But, you know, you mention, you know, some of those organizations that will pop up overnight or try to get clicks or what have you. And there is a lot of misinformation out there. Is that kind of the important part of this as well? You know, as a guy that covers City Hall, it tends to be, you know, I tend to like to know what's going on at City Hall and know what's going on locally. But if you don't have that, in absence of that, it seems like social media and misinformation is taking over, and it has an outsized impact on our democracy.
1: Oh, for sure. You know, people start, when it comes to, say, just think about local government. In the absence of information, you start thinking, those rascals at City Hall, they made this decision. I wasn't consulted on it. I actually don't agree on it. They must be doing it because somebody's making some money on the side. So it creates this huge problem in the local environment, local news environment, when it comes to even municipal government, because people are tend to react with outrage and are yelling at each other and yelling at the counselor. And when you have local news, what happens is the reporting on it, say a big issue, say a major highway in a neighborhood, you know, there's going to be, the idea is going to pop up. Hopefully there's going to be a good reporter who's going to tell you something about this idea is being kicked around. Then if it does get to a committee meeting, there's going to be a chance for the public to, you know, make presentations and say yay or nay. We think it's a good idea. We think it can be improved this way. It allows the transportation planners to say this is why we think we need it. So you get some discussion about it. But if the first thing you find out about that highway is when the bulldozers show up at the end of your street and start building it, it makes it more difficult to govern locally, and it makes it more difficult when there's no local news for people to participate in those kinds of decisions.
0: And the misinformation just fills the vacuum in the meantime on social media. So it's a fascinating and terrifying cycle, I suppose, in that way. And I guess just, you've had your head on this in the project, but also just in general, obviously, over many years now. Just, you know, is there something that you see that needs to change moving ahead here to kind of help everybody out here that would be, I guess I'm asking you to simply fix this right now, April, but is there any actions we could take to try to address this a little bit more quickly?
1: Yeah, well, no problem. I'll just fix it in 90
0: seconds. Yeah, perfect. Okay, great.
1: No, one of the things that we've argued for some time is that we do need to have this type of directory for a variety of reasons. First of all, we're seeing governments, whether it's, the provincial government in Ontario saying a proportion of their some of their major advertising is going to go to local media, or the federal government's various programs to support local media. The issue is, how do you know it's going to the right places and where the need is greatest? So that one of the things we're hoping to do, that the directory will do, is for the first time allow us to really say, okay, these are places that have no local news coverage. I don't think there's actually that many, but, you know, there will be some. And it will also help us get a sense of which places are served by maybe just one outlet, and or maybe not served by anybody at all, but by a neighboring media outlet that gives them some coverage. So the directory will help in the terms of policy making. You know, a foundation that wants to support local media in their community or in their region, which of the small towns in a region they serve has the biggest problem with lack of local news. So it's going to help the funders. But I mean, my biggest thing is that I really want it to be available to people who wake up in the morning and say, I wonder what's going on in my community, and where can I find that local news? And so they'll be able to use the directory. Hopefully there'll be links to it via the library, different social organizations, even the municipal website. That there's going to be, you click on there and you can see what's available in terms of reliable local news in the place where you live.
0: And it's obviously something we'll continue to watch. And of course, we urge people to get good information, to try to get that good information where they can. April, we'll leave it there, but thanks so much for letting me pick your brain on this.
1: Oh, it's my pleasure. Thanks for your interest.
0: April Lingren, Professor Emerita at Toronto's Metropolitan University. Just talking about a new project that they're looking to track local news outlets and some of the losses that have been made over the last 30 years in this space, or nearly 30 years in this space. It's 8:18. Let's check, step aside, check in on local news headlines.
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0: And CTV's Will Aiello here with those headlines. Good morning, Will.
3: Good morning, everybody. Two shots were fired during an attempted robbery Monday morning outside of a CIBC branch in Manitic. Police say a man had arranged through Facebook Marketplace to meet a prospective buyer, and then the suspect allegedly tried to rob the seller and pointed a gun at him. Nobody was hit, but the suspect and victim received minor injuries during the incident. Andrew.
0: And thank you, Will. Looking at the weather forecast, CTV's Melissa Lamb is here.
4: Mix of sun and cloud to start things off this morning. Starting around noon hour today, there is a chance we could see some scattered showers in the forecast. Risk of thunderstorms throughout the day ahead as well. Temperatures today reaching a high of 26 into the afternoon. We'll feel closer to 30 this afternoon. This evening could stay a few more scattered showers with risk of thunderstorms dropping to 14. Andy?
0: And thank you, Melissa. Looking at the roads out there, Hunter Miller, how is it looking out there?
5: Well, eastbound on the 417 has been moving slowly all morning, and that continues. Lots of buildup between Woodruff and Rochester. Westbound on the Queensway, definitely really start to pick up in that direction. Some buildup between the 174 split and Nicholas. Champlain Bridge, really the only bridge seeing some problems. Just some light congestion approaching Island Park. No significant delays in that direction. Back to you, Andy.
0: Thank you, Hunter. If you see anything out there, give us a text, 1-800-580-CFRA. We'll get that out there as quickly as possible. We'll take a quick break here, come back, get to some of your texts, and also some other local news stories we're watching this morning. That and more when we come back here on News Talk 580-CFRA.
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0: 826, Andrew Pinson here, in for Bill Carroll. Just noting my fondness for Steve Bunda here. We'll call him Hollywood from now on. Anyway, it is 826. Just wanted to get to a few texts before the bottom of the hour. One here, just Nancy asking if we're covering any flooding from yesterday. So we've been talking about this at some point this morning. We did see some reports of some basements flooded in the West End. We'll get some more information on that as it becomes available, but just been kind of talking about that. Yeah, I believe it's been in the news as well. You can read more up at ctvnewsottawa.ca, but for right now, we had just seen some basements in the West End that had received some flooding. The 417, similar to back on Canada Day when we saw a massive deluge of rain, was also flooded out for a little bit there. So yeah, that's the latest of what we know. If something becomes more apparent or if we find out more information, we'll certainly, follow up and we'll hear some more throughout the day as well. I believe that, Patricia Bull will also be covering that coming up, during her show from 10 until 12 today, as well. Okay. Let's get to some other texts here. I want to get back to that story Will was talking about. Just awful stuff. Bunda, when you're talking about just, you know, generally you're going to do something on Facebook Marketplace to sell something, and then all of a sudden you've been hearing this in the news this morning, chaos ensues. There's shots fired, some kind of incident involved. But I don't know. When you see this, you know that, you know, lots of these interactions happen every day. So they don't all end like this, but it also just shows you got to be careful when you're going out with things like this, because you just don't know at the end of the day what's at the end of the... So it's just, you know, I don't want people to take this incident and say, hey, you should never, right? Like, that's the extreme part of this, is like, you should never do this again. You should never meet with anybody, right? Like, you're holding yourself back if you're trying to get something, you know, cheap or for your house or whatever. But just the idea that this can happen. But yeah, I don't know. It's just shocking for a number of reasons. Middle of daylight, a bank in a plaza in, a very open part. It kind of fathoms the mind a little bit, or boggles the mind a little bit.
1: Yeah. And, that's the problem, right? Is because it's such an innocent thing to do, is right. Hey, like, I have something, let's put it on Facebook Marketplace, Kijiji, you know, whatever, and be able to just, you know, feel safe about it. And when you hear stories about what happened yesterday, right? Eventually, I think initially, didn't people think it was like a bank robbery attempt, right? Like, there was a lot.
0: That was, well, and to be clear, like,
1: nobody, yeah, really knew there was.

0: there's probably a good chunk of people out there that won't want to do something like this anymore because of stories like this.
1: You got to protect yourself.
0: Yeah, absolutely. So you just got to be smart, and it's unfortunate that, you know, thankfully nobody was really hurt and everything seemed to have been handled. Doing the right things by putting it in a bank parking lot at 10:30 in the morning.
1: It was the right spot.
0: A very, very busy plaza. Again, there's a grocery store right across from there. Home Hardware's, all this stuff. Like, this
1: is a good move.
0: I grew up in this area. So when I see, you know, something
1: you
0: in
1: Manitou,
0: you know, that area of Manitou, there's not a lot in there. Like, there's the LCBO, a couple of nice, you know, little spots and restaurants in that area. But, you know, it's kind of a spot where, if this is going to go down, it's better that it happened in a spot where there's so many people around that were able to kind of diffuse the situation and handle it very quickly, where, you know, it could have been someone's house or something like that, which is a lot more dangerous.
1: Yeah, and, you know, I'm sure people have done that before. I know I have, to, you know, buy a dog crate or whatever, right, out in Orleans and whatever. But, yeah, just take caution out there. I'll throw out one more time as well that Ottawa police do have these exchange posts. You can find more information on their website, but they do have these places set up specifically for this. Public spaces where you can go and swap your goods and make purchases like this, and it allows you to kind of keep police close by or just in a public area as well. So just take note of that, too. It's 8:30. We're going to take a break here. When we come back, we'll talk a little bit about some sports action. Anthony LeBlanc is going to join us to talk a little bit about the issues that FIFA is finding itself in, as many are pushing for its top executive to push to step down after a number of controversies. All of that and more coming up over the next little bit here. After the news, this is News Talk 580, CFRA.
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3: Good morning, everybody, and happy Tuesday. I'm Will Aiello. Your top headlines are coming up. First, taking a look at your weather conditions, let's bring in Melissa Lamb, the CTV Weather Center.
4: Sunshine to start off your morning, but we could see some active weather into the afternoon.
3: Ottawa police are releasing more details about a brazen daytime shooting in Manitou on Monday. It happened outside of the CIBC branch on Beaverwood Road at around 10:30 a.m. yesterday. CTV's Katie Griffin has more.
5: Police say a seller had arranged through Facebook Marketplace to meet a prospective buyer there. It's in a busy plaza. But during the transaction, police allege the teenage buyer tried to rob the seller and pointed the gun. Two shots were fired, but no one was hit. The victim, a security guard, and an off-duty police officer taking the suspect into custody. Although the incident had nothing to do with the bank itself, the branch was closed for the remainder of the day. Police say the investigation is ongoing. So far, no word on any possible charges. Anyone with information is asked to call or email the robbery unit.
3: Police say the victim and suspect sustained minor injuries during the incident. Ottawa residents may have noticed more special constables out across the city's transit system. It's part of a pilot project launched in May, giving 7 special constables the same powers as police, but only in relation to transit properties, with the goal of addressing safety concerns. Their duties include responding to suspected drug use and investigating other incidents, with the ability to give fines and make arrests if warranted. Sergeant Eric Brown says they also help answer questions to passengers and do wellness checks with those in need.
6: We're on foot, on platforms, on trains, buses, and we also do bike patrol. We want people to approach us. We want to listen to concerns. We want to know what people are thinking, and we want the customer experience to be better.
3: The pilot project runs until November, but officials are hoping to expand it. 1 year since the Ottawa Senators announced it's buying land at LeBreton Flats to build a new downtown arena, the team officials say a lot of work has to be taking place behind the scenes in preparation of putting shovels into the ground. Here's CTV's Dylan Dyson with comment from Ottawa Senators President and CEO Cyril Leader.
7: Site plans and renderings from the National Capital Commission show space for an event center, residential apartments, parks, and businesses. Before any of that can become a reality, 500,000 cubic meters of soil needs to be removed from the site.
8: We think the majority of the excavation is contaminated. As what our studies are showing us, it's over 500,000 cubic meters of soil that has to be taken off the site. That's probably a steady stream of trucks on and off the site for 16 months.
7: After cleanup, underground parking will be the first part of construction, following 30 to 36 months to build an arena. The team hoping to release a firm timeline in the new year. Dylan Dyson, CTV News.
3: Ontario.

0: Liberal leadership candidates took to the stage for the first debate in their race to lead the third place party, with the early focus on whether it is important to have a seat. Allison Jones has more.
1: The person Liberal members select in November will be the party's fourth leader since 2018. The previous two leaders did not have a seat in the legislature, and the five leadership candidates in the race debated whether that matters. Caucus members Lee Fairclough and Stephanie Bowman made the case that the next leader needs the visibility that comes with being an elected legislator. Two of the other candidates say that's not what will matter to voters, while perceived frontrunner Navdeep Bains sidestepped the question and touted his own experience. Allison Jones, The Canadian Press, Toronto.
0: That's the latest from the CTV Newsroom. I'm Will Aiello. Now you're up to date.
2: Sunny and hot to start things off. 26 degrees is the high for today. Mix of sun and cloud. There is a chance we could see some scattered showers. Risk of thunderstorms starting around noon today. It will feel closer to 30 into your day ahead. We will still see some active weather late this evening into your overnight, dropping down to 14. Into your day tomorrow, very similar day. 26 is the daytime high. Sunshine to start things off. And then we could see some active weather into the afternoon. Risk of thunderstorms and some scattered showers. Similar day on Thursday, a high of 26 degrees. Mix of sun and cloud with a chance of scattered showers. Finally, some sunshine Friday and through Saturday with highs into the mid-20s. It's time to say yes to more. Just say CAA. 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In the CTV Weather Center, I'm Melissa Lamb.
3: Taking a look at the roads with Time Saver Traffic. Things continue to move quite slowly this morning eastbound on the 417 between around Woodruff and Rochester. Westbound on the Queensway, just some light delays beginning at the 174 split until you've reached past Nicholas. A few collisions this morning. We have a collision northbound on Conroy just before Johnston, and a collision on March Road at the 417. That's causing some traffic delays in both directions. Still the stalled vehicle westbound on Walkley at Sheffield. It's actually a tractor trailer, so watch out for that if you are heading in that direction. 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With Time Saver Traffic, I'm Hunter Miller.
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10: And welcome back. This is The Morning Rush. I'm Andrew Pinsent in for Bill Carroll this morning. Send us your texts. Keep those coming. 1-800-580-CFRA. 1-800-580-2372. We'll get to some of those coming up over the next little bit. Right now, we'll turn our attention to the sports world. Pleased to be joined by Anthony LeBlanc, former NHL president, CEO, co-owner of multiple franchises. Anthony, thanks for being here. I really appreciate it.
11: Oh, it's great to be back with you, Andrew.
10: It's fascinating because we're actually going to talk a little bit about soccer, and I've been watching this from afar, and I'm sure many people have been trying to figure out what's going on, right? And it is FIFA's move to kind of sell off some of its World Cup assets. There has been a complete pushback by some of its member groups, UEFA, CONCACAF, pushing right back. They have, you know, decided they're not going to go through with this, but it has started off this whole process here. Just your read on this situation, maybe starting all the way back from, you know, the initial plan to sell off these World Cup plans.
11: Yeah, so this whole situation is fascinating, and it is, I've never seen quite a confluence of sport, business, and now politics. And this thing is evolving overnight, and we'll get to that. I mean, the U.S. president put something out on his social media platform just a few hours ago about this whole situation. But what happened was, you know, as we can all agree, I think, is that the most recent World Cup held here, the U.S. and Mexico, was definitely a raving success. You know, monetarily, the numbers are in the $10 billion range, if not more, that this tournament generated. So what happened was immediately after, I mean, because this tournament just ended, the head of UEFA, Gianni Infantino, came out with a plan to create the FIFA Forward Enterprise. And the idea itself isn't one that is completely terrible or one that is all that surprising. It was basically to try to better monetize that one particular aspect that FIFA controls, which is the World Cup itself. And, you know, because of it being such a huge financial success, the concept was to hive off the World Cup into a separate entity and be able to go out and sell off portions of that to private equity. Again, when you look at it from a purely business standpoint, it's not a terrible idea because, you know, at the end of the day, money drives everything. But it's, as so often happens with these types of things, it was the way it was introduced. I mean, it came out of nowhere. And Infantino's number two in control, his chief operating officer, was even caught off guard when this came out. So, and look, regardless of the fact that the World Cup was a tremendous success, FIFA itself has had a long history of concern. It's very diplomatic of you, Anthony. Yeah, I mean, look, it's been referred to as a corrupt organization. These are not my words. I'm just parroting what has been said. Several investigations over the years into bribery, and Infantino himself has had people questioning his method of managing. So for him to just come out and throw this out there, to me, is mind-boggling. So anyway, I'll pause and let you jump in, but there's a lot to talk about and unpack here.
10: Well, yeah, no, that's why, and it's fascinating kind of listening to your perspective on it, too, because we've got a few different things happening at once. The politics, like you mentioned, seems to be the most rife here. You've got this perception versus this reality, because, like you say, you know, this may have been a good business case at some point, and it still may be, but, you know, given the controversies and that perception around FIFA and even Mr. Infantino himself, it has created this situation where it seems like he has lost the trust of those who are underneath him in some kind of way, shape or form. And I don't really know how he gets past that at this point.
11: Well, and the fact that it's now becoming so political makes it, in my opinion, even more difficult. So, you know, one of the first, you know, politicians that stepped out into this was actually our prime minister. Last week he came out. I think it was in the middle of a press scrum and he was asked about it. And his quote was, "I don't have confidence in Mr. Infantino." But then, you know, as usually seems to happen, the U.S. president went a step further. And as I said, literally overnight, put out a couple of comments on Truth Social, quoting, "FIFA would be making a terrible mistake if for any reason they even considered replacing Gianni Infantino." Well, just a slight editorial. I guess they're already making a huge mistake because they're definitely considering replacing Infantino. And he went on to say, if he is gone, it will never be as successful or profitable again. So that's where I start to get really concerned, because what seems to be happening now is we're losing the plot a little bit. It's coming down about how one person, is he the savior or is he the oncoming of failure for this organization? And I've always lived under the concept that, you know, and I hate to say this, everybody is replaceable. But, you know, a lot is coming out. You know, unfortunately, I think it was a week or two ago, the Daily Telegraph in London came out with an investigative piece about how he had a nefarious relationship with an underling who was then paid a substantial amount of money when she left, including getting her MBA paid for by FIFA. So that all is coming out. And then last week he held what could only be called a rally to keep his job. And I find that fascinating, but also just very concerning, because then while I understand, you know, FIFA is a world body, just like FIBA is for basketball or the IIHF for hockey, I still compare his role to the people that are running professional sports leagues. And of course, I've gone to school under the now longest serving commissioner or chief executive in any sports organization, Gary Bettman. People forget that he's been in that role for 33 years. He would never in a million years have sprung this type of concept publicly, let alone to his full board, let alone to his executive committee, without this thing being fully baked. And that's what this concerns me the most. Now, I'm sure that there was conversations about this in the back rooms for quite some time. But how it appears is there was a great FIFA World Cup. It was very successful. Boom, let's go out and sell off a portion of this. It seems very haphazard and very unwell, you know, not well thought through.
10: Well, and I'm glad you brought up Gary Bettman, too. Like, the idea, I know, you know, there's, think what you will of Gary Bettman, but I think you can look at these two guys in kind of a very different way when you compare the two to see how they kind of operate. And it's clearly very stark. For Mr. Infantino, is this it for him? Like, it feels like many in this situation would simply see the noise that's happening and step down. Do you anticipate that's going to happen? Should that happen? And is that something that's going to be, you know, part of the conversation here for the next little bit, unless they can change the channel?
11: Well, and for all indications from his reaction and his actions, he's going to stick with this thing and scratch and claw as long as he can to keep the role. That certainly seems, and again, that's my opinion, but mm-hmm. from what he's showing, I think that will be the case. And while three of the governing bodies within the world of soccer, so CONCACAF here in North America and Central America, UEFA in Europe, and then the Asian overseer of the soccer world, all came together with an open letter yesterday, not going as far as saying he should resign, but saying there should be an independent audit and an independent report on what the heck happened here. And they're focusing purely on this whole FIFA forward enterprise and the way that it came about. But again, you know, but on the flip side of that is, you know, there's over 200 soccer bodies or football bodies in globally. Over, I just read yesterday, over 75 of them are supportive of him. So it's not a very clear cut, you know, he should go. From my perspective, I do think that this thing is just going to drag on and on, and I don't think it's good for, for the soccer world or the sports world. But these types of situations, this one is quite unique, because I don't see him going, quietly into that good night.
10: I don't even know if that's a possibility at this point. I know from FIFA's perspective, I guess just last one for you, the idea, is this the ultimate distraction? I suppose, you know, once Infantino or FIFA or what have you, once you kind of lose your credibility, it's very difficult to kind of gain it back. Are they in a very difficult place here, trying to decide how to move forward with the, not just the executive, but also their own kind of PR concerns?
11: No question. I mean, look, we're not even a month removed from, and as the president of the U.S. said, and I agree with him, the most successful World Cup of all time, they should be basking in the afterglow of this, and they are not. Like, the channel turned so quickly to, you know, really one individual and the way that he manages the organization. And again, I don't think that the FIFA forward enterprise was a terrible idea. What was beyond terrible was execution. So, yeah, I think it's unfortunate. Either way, I personally think him staying will just the clouds will stay over for quite a period of time. If you move on those types and bring somebody else in, that transition tends to be a quicker way of moving forward. But I personally don't see this thing moving forward quickly in any way, shape, or form.
10: Well, no, we'll be watching closely, and you'll be watching closely. Anthony LeBlanc, you should start a podcast, by the way, big guy. But thanks so much for joining us this morning. I really appreciate it.
11: Thanks, Andrew.
10: Anthony LeBlanc, former NHL president, CEO, and co-owner of multiple franchises. I just caught myself kind of listening like a podcast there for a little bit. Just like, yeah, that's fascinating. That's fascinating stuff. He's right, though. Very interesting stuff. We thank Anthony for his time. Let's step aside, check in on some local news headlines.
12: Ottawa. Up to the minute.
0: Good morning, everybody. Two shots were fired during an attempted robbery Monday morning outside of a CIBC branch in Manotick. Police say a man had arranged through Facebook Marketplace to meet a prospective buyer, and then the suspect allegedly tried to rob the seller and pointed a gun at him. Nobody was hit, but the suspect and victim received minor injuries during the incident. Andrew.
12: All right, let's take a look at CTV Weather Center here right now.
2: Makes the sun and cloud to start things off this morning. Starting around noon hour today, there is a chance we could see some scattered showers in the forecast. Risk of thunderstorms throughout the day ahead as well. Temperatures today reaching a high of 26 into the afternoon. We'll feel closer to 30 this afternoon. This evening could see a few more scattered showers with risk of thunderstorms dropping to 14. Andy?
10: And thank you, Melissa. Time to check with traffic or on traffic with Hunter Miller. Hunter, how's it looking out there?
3: Well, clearly it's not as busy as the hallways of 87 George, but some buildup eastbound on the 417 between Woodruff and Rochester. Westbound on the Queensway, slowing down between the 174 split and Nicholas. Few collisions to report. Collision northbound on Conroy before Johnston. Collision on March Road at the 417. And reports of a collision on the 417 heading west at Searville. Back to you, Andy.
10: Thank you, Hunter. If you see anything out there, give us a text, 1-800-580-CFRA, 1-800-582-3072. Take a quick break here and get to some of your texts. Still have some other topics to get to coming up, including a new arena at LeBreton Flats. What progress has been made for the Ottawa Senators? We'll talk about that and more in the final hour of the Morning Rush when we come back.
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1: Hey, 56, welcome back. This is the Morning Rush. I'm Andrew Pinsent, in for Bill Carroll. Just, we'll catch up on a couple of texts here. People interested in that FIFA chat with, Anthony LeBlanc, which I find fascinating in general. FIFA is very, it's a fascinating world. Kind of as he was alluding to there, it is sports and the highest sports and the highest value sports in terms of money. And then all of it put together with politics around the world. It is, oh boy. As you know, the stories that have emerged over the last 15 years. That's what makes it so compelling. Mark says, well, guys, as I've alluded to before, the FIFA mafia under Infantino is only using soccer as an investment tool to fill the pockets of the directors with little regard for participants. Follow the money to see the grift. Well, what's interesting to me, Mark, anyway, the idea that, you know, you mentioned Infantino, but, you know, you go back to Sepp Blatter, right? Like, it does feel like it has been a feature, not a bug of the organization over the course of the last 20 years. How about that? I'll put it that way. So even from LeBlanc's perspective, I can kind of understand that too. The idea that, yes, this is it's a decent plan in terms of just trying to capitalize on some of your biggest assets financially, but just the PR aspect, you know, FIFA being involved, it seems like all of the controversies they've been suffering over the last little bit kind of compounded, and you question, you know, the timing of this. Infantino's already going to face questions himself, but you got to question the timing of this. And, you know, the FIFA Peace Prize that was given to the United States, right? Just like a clear invention of a prize to facilitate goodwill with a member of a international country, we shall say the leader of an international country, to try to essentially, you know, grease the wheels, right? I think it's just a perfect semblance of how people view FIFA in many ways. But, you know, perhaps they made that offer too soon. Perhaps they should have let it quiet down a little bit. People wouldn't have looked at the deal as closely or with as much skepticism, I suppose. But in the same breath, there was concerns raised by a number of soccer leagues and groups about the deal to begin with. Charles says, I will tell you what happened with FIFA. Oh, sorry. My mouse is dying here. Charles says, I'll tell you what happened with FIFA. The word is Kushner, the Trump syndrome. They seem to be everywhere involved in some of these talks, with international groups and governments. But yeah, no, it's just a fascinating scenario that FIFA finds themselves in, right now. Let me see here. What do I got time for? Now we only got about 30 seconds. We're going to take a break for the news. When we come back, we'll get to some more of your texts, but we'll also get an update on any progress that's been made. We heard a year ago about the Ottawa Senators and their new plans to build an arena at LeBreton Flats. Well, how has that progress been going? We'll be joined next by somebody who's been watching this. We'll talk about that and get to some of your texts here in the final hour. This is The Morning Rush. I'm Andrew Pinson in for Bill Carroll.
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5: Good morning, everybody, and happy Tuesday. I'm Will Aiello. Your top headlines are coming up. First, taking a look at your weather conditions, let's bring in Melissa Lamb in the CTV Weather Center.
6: Sunshine to start off your morning, but we could see some active weather into the afternoon.
5: There are more special constables now patrolling our city's transit system, and we are getting some insight on what a typical day on the job looks like for them. The increase, part of a pilot project launched back in May, giving 7 special constables the same powers as police, but only in relation to transit properties. CTV's Leah LaRocque has more.
7: It's the beginning of the shift for Sergeant Eric Brown and Special Constable Sarah Renault, and their job is to be seen.
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7: The seven officers can give fines and make arrests if warranted. 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
5: The pilot project runs until November, but officials are hoping to expand it. Reaction from residents in Manotick after two shots were fired during an attempted robbery Monday morning. It happened at around 10:30 a.m. outside of a CIBC branch at a busy plaza on Beaverwood Road. Police say a man had arranged through Facebook Marketplace to meet a prospective buyer, but during the transaction, the teenage suspect allegedly tried to rob the seller and pointed a gun at him. Two shots were fired, but no one was hit. A security guard, an off-duty police officer, and the victim then took the suspect into custody before police arrived. CTV News spoke with area residents.
9: When I came around the corner, there were like five cop cars. They had it all taped off, and there were police everywhere just walking around, and they had a sniffer dog.
10: I was shocked. Getting too close to home now.
11: Surprising, yeah. Manotick especially is very, very quiet, too.
5: Police say the victim and suspect sustained minor injuries during the incident. Liberal MP Sean Chen says that he will resign this weekend because of health issues stemming from a car accident last year. Chen represents Scarborough North and says that his health problems have kept him from traveling to Ottawa. He has been serving the riding since 2015 when former Prime Minister Justin Trudeau secured a majority Liberal government. Chen's name is the latest on a growing list of MPs quitting their seats this summer. A team of Canadian negotiators are back in Washington for another round of talks. It comes with nearly a week to go before hundreds of Canadian products are set to be hit with 50% tariffs. CTV's Mike LeCouture is in Washington.
12: Trade talks between Canada and the U.S. are heating up. The Minister of Canada-U.S. Trade, Dominic LeBlanc, is coming to Washington in anticipation of more meetings. Meantime, Americans here just want to see the relationship return to normal.
13: Definitely don't need more tariffs. Anything, get rid of it.
14: I think it's horrid. I think it's terrible for our world economy. I think it's bad for Canadian economy. It's bad for American economy.
12: The Canadian-American Business Council commissioned a study to show the impacts of tariffs and a possible collapse of CUSMA. It shows Canada could see a $271 billion hit to the GDP over the next decade without the trade deal. In the U.S., it would be a $1 trillion loss over 10 years. But keeping it in place could see growth and more jobs.
5: The new 50% tariffs are slated to come into effect on August 19th. That's the latest from the CTV Newsroom. I'm Will Aiello. Now you're up to date.
6: Sunny and hot to start things off. 26 degrees is the high for today. Mix of sun and cloud. There is a chance we could see some scattered showers. Risk of thunderstorms starting around noon today. It will feel closer to 30 into your day ahead. We will still see some active weather late this evening into your overnight, dropping down to 14. Into your day tomorrow, very similar day. 26 is the daytime high. Sunshine to start things off. And then we could see some active weather into the afternoon. Risk of thunderstorms and some scattered showers. Similar day on Thursday, a high of 26 degrees. Mix of sun and cloud with a chance of scattered showers. Finally, some sunshine Friday and through Saturday with highs into the mid-20s. 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
15: Taking a look at the roads with Time Saver Traffic. A few collisions to mention out there. We have a collision northbound on Conroy just before Johnston. Also a collision on March Road at the 417. And reports of a crash westbound on the 417 at Searville. Watch out for those if you are heading in any of those directions this morning. Also, a stalled tractor trailer westbound on Walkley has been causing delays around Sheffield. Watch out for that if you are heading in that area. Buildup continues eastbound on the 417 between Woodruff and Rochester. In the Riverside and Bank area, experiencing heavy congestion due to ongoing construction. Just avoid that area throughout the entire day. 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With Time Saver Traffic, I'm Hunter Miller.
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1: Welcome back. This is The Morning Rush. I am Andrew Pinson in for Bill Carroll this morning. Thanks so much for joining us. Keep your texts coming. We'll get to those throughout the final hour here. 1-800-580-CFRA, 1-800-582-3-7-2. So talking a little bit about the Ottawa Senators. Always looking for a reason to talk about the Sens in August, but it's been 1 year since the Ottawa Senators announced their intention to build a new arena at LeBreton Flats. So how much progress is being made? It is something that Post-media hockey columnist Bruce Garriock has been tracking and writing about this week. Bruce, thanks for being here. I really appreciate it.
2: Yeah, no worries. How are you doing?
1: Not too bad. How about you?
2: Good. Little break from my summer holidays because I knew the anniversary was coming up. So
1: yeah, very well deserved. And we know once the season starts, I'm sure it gets out of control very quickly. But like I said, we heard about this deal last August. What's been happening in the background since, Bruce?
2: Well, I think there's been a lot going on that people obviously aren't seeing publicly. And obviously, whenever I write about this, people are frustrated and saying, well, this is the same old story. Well, it's not the same old story. I think there's a lot happening in the background right now. And I do believe that they are on track to get the sale of the land completed. There were a few things in my interview with Cyril Leader that struck me. Number one, to me, was that this has been about 11 acres. Well, the talk now is Cyril Leader did say that they have the option to buy 4 more acres. And while he didn't say they were going to go that route, he keeps talking about clearing 15 acres. So my assumption is that they are going to go that route, and that's going to lend a little more space to what they're trying to build over there. You know, there's going to be a hotel. There's going to be housing. There's going to be public spaces for bars and restaurants. And all this is in the planning stage. He did tell me that they have hired an architect to kind of work on what they want to build there. They are working with the city. There is, I believe there's some sewers there that have to be moved right in the middle of the site. There's also the cleanup that has to take place, and he said there's more than 519,000 cubic meters of soil that has to be moved. I ran that number through AI at the suggestion of a developer, and he said that that's 34,000 truckloads of soil that have to be removed. I mean, just think about that. The size and scope of this project is huge. You know, the old saying is they're not buying a suit, they're buying 15 acres of land in LeBreton. That requires a lot of work.
1: It's like the material for the suit in many ways. And I imagine, though, Bruce, like the idea of, you know, looking at LeBreton Flats for some time, I imagine they knew that that remediation work was going to need to be done in some way, shape, or form. But I'm sure that and the other things you're talking about also is why, just in you speaking with Mr. Leader, that they don't have a firm time frame as of yet.
2: No, because what they have to do is get this to the point where they can begin remediating and also close on the sale of the land. And they can't close on the sale of the land until they have their financing in place, which is going to take, you know, 6 to 12 months. They have said that there will be no taxpayer money involved, but there are the federal government and the provincial government certainly have programs available that you know, perhaps the organization could tap into to get funding for this arena. You know, if you look in, I think in Calgary, I forget the model right now, but the provincial government is paying a third. I believe the city's paying a third, and the hockey team's paying a third. I get the sense that, you know, that kind of scenario isn't available here, but because of the Leader has mentioned in the past, he didn't in this interview because we didn't really get into the whole financing thing. But he has mentioned in the past about the P3s, the public-private partnerships, which have worked well for the Sensplexes. So I don't know. Maybe there's some sort of scenario there for the city as well. But I mean, there are a lot of moving parts here right now. But one of the things I did find interesting was during the cleanup, they can then start dealing with the parking garage, which he told me that, you know, they're looking at, I believe, a couple of levels underground. And then there's also going to, I would assume there's going to be some surface parking because you're going to need parking for the public spaces. But like Lansdowne, all that parking has to be done before you do your build out.
1: Yeah. Has to be underground, right?
2: Yeah, because it has to be underground. I mean, look at the city of Ottawa, right? Or the new hospital. Yep. At Dow's Lake. Well, what have they built first? They built the parking. Why? Because that's an important part for the rest of the construction. So the parking garage will be the first thing built, and then the work on the arena will go. Look, I think optimistically they're going to be at the Canadian Tire Centre for 4 more years. I think realistically they're going to be at the Canadian Tire Centre for at least 5 to 6 more years. I would say 5.
1: And I know they'd be working as quickly as possible. Like, that's their end goal here too. So you know that they'll be working on this too. You mentioned the public money aspect of this, and I find it fascinating because, yeah, we know that, you know, they've said there's no public money involved. We've heard politicians say there's no public money involved. And I promise you nobody 3 months out from a municipal election is going to start talking about this over the next little bit. But it sounds like even from their perspective, the team's perspective, maybe it's going after current federal or provincial programs. Like, maybe they're looking at it like that as opposed to its own standalone extra special money or contributions in some way.
2: Well, yeah, because I think if you look, this is going to be good for the community. It's going to be an anchor. It's going to be an anchor. Place. It's going to be an anchor place for what's going to happen there. It's going to draw people to LeBreton Flats. They want to build something, you know, in their eyes that is spectacular, and they want to make it a gathering place. And I think if you went to Edmonton or LA, you could see what kind of impact an arena can have on a downtown. LA Live is booming at all times. Edmonton, I've been there a few times. I think it's been great for the city. There are programs, you know, they hired that Strategy Corp. To, and this is their words, to keep the government informed of what they're doing. But, you know, as recently as last month, I think Strategy Corp has been meeting with both provincial and federal officials to keep them informed on what this project, where they're going with this project. And I do believe that, you know, this is something that I know people get offended in the United States, they just pay for arenas. And in Canada, that thinking isn't the same. But, you know, it brings in a lot of federal tax dollars. You know, Gary Bettman said to me once that, you know, you can call up any university professor and they'll tell you, oh, you know, sports don't really have the impact on communities that people like to say they do. I think that's kind of, you know, look, if you want a negative voice, you're not getting it from me. I think the city should absolutely be involved in this. I think the federal government and the province should be involved in this. And I think they should put in as much money as they can.
1: Well, like you mentioned, I guess the last one for you, I know it's taken a lot of your time, but the idea of the third process that was kind of underway in Calgary as well. I know, from the province's perspective, they had put in money on, you know, things like infrastructure, transit networks. So it's not necessarily,
2: yes,
1: you know, directly exactly towards the arena, but it's infrastructure that helps the arena for sure and also helps the community. Is that where you see a place for, you know, the Ontario government or, you know, the municipality here, the City of Ottawa?
2: Well, I can see that for the municipality of the City of Ottawa because, you know, when they built the Canadian Tire Centre, they had to pay for their own exchange. Right.
1: Mm-hmm.
2: Well, certainly the City of Ottawa, I think, could take care of the roadways around the arena and things like that. and in if that's NCC land, then that would fall to the federal government. But yeah, I think there is a way for everybody to be involved in this, because it's going to be something that's going to be good for the region, not just for the, you know, you and I sit here and we talk about the city of Ottawa, but it's also going to give the people of Gatineau more access to the arena. And that is something that they don't feel like they have right now, because the arena is in Kanata. And there are a lot of moving parts here. I would think that I know that patience is a virtue, and people don't want to be patient, because, you know, I think we see a lot of people in Ottawa look at the NCC and they see it as bureaucracy, right?
1: Yeah.
2: To the max. But I think the NCC wants this to happen as bad as the senators and everybody else and the city of Ottawa does. But I do think this would be a very interesting question at an all candidates meeting in the mayor.
1: Absolutely, if you wanted to blow it up, for sure. But you know, I'll say if the NCC is moving on 24 Sussex, we got a shot here. You know what I mean? If that's it, we'll see what happens. But Bruce, thanks for letting me pick your brain on this. I really appreciate it.
2: Good to talk to you. Take care, Andrew. Have a good day.
1: You as well. Bruce Garriott, post-media columnist, sports columnist, hockey columnist specifically. You can read the latest from him on the LeBreton Progress up at their website as well, up at the Ottawa Citizen or Ottawa Sun. 9:17. Let's take a quick break here. We'll get you a weather forecast along the way. We'll come back. We'll talk a little bit more about, we'll get to some of your texts, talk about some other local stories in the news this week. That and more when we come back here on News Talk 580 CFRA.
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3: The sun and cloud to start things off this morning. Starting around noon hour today, there is a chance we could see some scattered showers in the forecast. Risk of thunderstorms throughout the day ahead as well. Temperatures today reaching a high of 26 into the afternoon. We'll feel closer to 30 this afternoon. This evening could see a few more scattered showers with risk of thunderstorms dropping to 14. In the CTV Weather Center, I'm Melissa Lamb.
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1: The 9:24. Welcome back. This is the Morning Rush. I'm Andrew Pinson in for Bill Carroll this morning. With you until 10 o'clock. Oh, I just had the... Did you just lose your internet access too?
2: No.
3: Oh, okay. No, I'm good.
1: Just me on the text board, I guess.
3: Is it the text board that you were looking up or what?
1: It is the text board. There we go. We're back. We're so back. Just the internet issue, apparently. I just want to get to the text, a couple of texts on the text board. So earlier we were talking about like local news a little bit and talking to the creator of a new project, a professor of journalism at Toronto's Metropolitan University about, you know, news deserts, local news, the loss of some local news over the course of the last 18 years is what they're tracking. So they're looking at this and trying to put together a database to understand the areas where there is no news, essentially what they call a news desert for people to get information. So that's what we're talking about and talking about some of the issues that have, you know, that has led to with that lack of local news coverage. And just, you know, text here, no name on it, of course, but it says, there's the hook. Government reached out. Shameful. So yeah, this organization is doing a project and Heritage Canada reached out to them to try to understand more about where the news gaps are in the country, because that is Heritage Canada's job, is to kind of have an understanding of that. So there's the hook. The government reached out. So, you know, if you're of the mind, it says no tax dollars, not one nickel. I don't even know what you're talking about. I don't even think you know what you're talking about. So what tax dollars are at play here that you're upset with? This is a problem. Default, you hear a word, you immediately react, and we're angry, and we have no idea what we're talking about. Now, if you were to say, these are X tax dollars that are being put towards this, I don't like this, that is fine. But just without any information whatsoever, just saying, I hate it, government involved. Like, I just don't understand how you would ever anticipate that we were going to move forward in some kind of way unless, you know, yeah, work with the government. It doesn't matter who's elected, right? Like, that's how we make policy in this country. So if you're throwing up your hands and saying, hey, anything the government's involved in, I am against and not moving for, like, I don't know what we're doing, you know? What's the plan here? So anyway, just thought that was an interesting text. Let me see here. What else we got? Okay, continues on. There's another one here. It says, government has no business being in business. Okay, fine. So generally, if you look across the country in a number of different sectors, the federal government has a stake. If you look at VIA Rail, if you look at other things, other businesses, and generally it's not to make money, although it does. Generally, it's to offer a service that would otherwise not be available for people in the country, right? So I think about this in some ways too, the idea of, we've been talking about VIA Rail and high speed rail, but, you know, the basics of like a city bus service. Buddy, you ever take the old Greyhound?
3: Oh yeah, back in the day.
1: Yeah, right. It doesn't really exist anymore. I know there has been a few companies that have tried to kind of come in here and help a little bit, right? But, because of the cost, right? It's just not suitable for them. There's a reason that Greyhound stopped doing this, right? So
3: yeah.
1: In the meantime, that means that people here in Ottawa, across Eastern Ontario, across rural parts, because yeah, I grew up in a very small town. That's how I got to Ottawa originally when I moved here, is it took the Greyhound, brought my stuff, right?
3: When I went and visited North Bay a few times, I'd have to take the Greyhound.
1: It's the only way. It's not the only way, but it's an accessible way for people that, you know, don't necessarily have a lot of money to kind of do that. So in the meantime, so that service is not being provided. Who is benefiting from that? One, it would be VIA Rail and other people in general. If you're a shuttle service or something like that, like you're making money off of that. So where the government comes in something like this, I'm not saying it should, but the government comes in and provides this service somewhat perhaps at a loss to be able to give people that service. So that's just an example of where the government steps in for some cases in business. Now, it could cross the line in other areas for sure. If you think that the government's making money in ways that it possibly shouldn't or involved in business or what have you, sure, fine. But that's kind of generally the idea of any government business that is in business right now. And I'll say, like, it's so nuanced. There's a number of different sectors going on, right? We'll talk about the national broadcaster. I have, you know, respect for the CBC and what they do over there. But for me, it's never been about content or the coverage or any bent or bias or what have you. They're very good at what they do. What I don't like, as somebody that's worked in, you know, private news and private broadcasting for 15 years, is you know, why are they able to go after the same ad dollars as me with the system that's built through the government, right? Because they have, you know, government backing, and I'm not talking about money. It's just the infrastructure that they've been able to build over the last 50 years. They are in every household in this country. That's a huge reach. So if you're, you know, looking for advertising, of course you're going to take that. It gets into the most homes, the most screens, the most views as humanly possible. So I don't particularly see how that is fair as a private company, going up against a business, a government-backed business. But again, it's a thought, it's an opinion, and it's also something that has nothing to do with the necessarily, the bent of, or whatever you view the bent is of the news station as well. So there's a lot of things happening when it comes to, you know, government business.

0: of the idea of, you know, should the city be contributing in some way to a new Ottawa Senators arena? Let us know what you think. Should the province be stepping in? How do you see this? That was his opinion, is that they think that, the city should be all over it. But, of course, I know there's going to be people that think differently out there. And like I said, no politician right now is going to stand up and say, yes, we need to give money to LeBreton and the Ottawa Senators right now, as we are less than 60 days, or just over 60 days from a municipal election. But your thoughts, welcome. Give us a text. We'll take a break for the news. Medical myth busting. When we come back, we'll wrap up with a number of your texts here on the text board on this morning. It's the Tuesday edition of The Morning Rush. I'm Andrew Pinson in for Bill Carroll.
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2: Good morning, everybody, and happy Tuesday. I'm Will Aiello. Your top headlines are coming up. First, taking a look at your weather conditions, let's bring in Melissa Lamb in the CTV Weather Center.
3: Sunshine to start off your morning, but we could see some active weather into the afternoon.
2: Ottawa police are releasing more details about a brazen daytime shooting in Manitic on Monday. It happened outside of the CIBC branch on Beaverwood Road at around 10:30 a.m. yesterday. CTV's Katie Griffin has more.
4: Police say a seller had arranged through Facebook Marketplace to meet a prospective buyer there. It's in a busy plaza. But during the transaction, police allege the teenage buyer tried to rob the seller and pointed the gun. Two shots were fired, but no one was hit. The victim, a security guard, and an off-duty police officer taking the suspect into custody. Although the incident had nothing to do with the bank itself, the branch was closed for the remainder of the day. Police say the investigation is ongoing. So far, no word on any possible charges. Anyone with information is asked to call or email the robbery unit.
2: Police say the victim and suspect sustained minor injuries during the incident. Ottawa residents may have noticed more special constables out across the city's transit system. It's part of a pilot project launched in May, giving 7 special constables the same powers as police, but only in relation to transit properties, with the goal of addressing safety concerns. Their duties include responding to suspected drug use and investigating other incidents, with the ability to give fines and make arrests if warranted. Sergeant Eric Brown says they also help answer questions to passengers and do wellness checks with those in need.
5: We're on foot, on platforms, on trains, buses, and we also do bike patrol. We want people to approach us. We want to listen to concerns. We want to know what people are thinking, and we want the customer experience to be better.
2: The pilot project runs until November, but officials are hoping to expand it. 1 year since the Ottawa Senators announced it's buying land at LeBreton Flats to build a new downtown arena, the team officials say a lot of work has to be taking place behind the scenes in preparation of putting shovels into the ground. Here's CTV's Dylan Dyson with comment from Ottawa Senators President and CEO Cyril Leader.
6: Site plans and renderings from the National Capital Commission show space for an event center, residential apartments, parks, and businesses. Before any of that can become a reality, 500,000 cubic meters of soil needs to be removed from the site.
7: We think the majority of the excavation is contaminated. As what our studies are showing us, it's over 500,000 cubic meters of soil that has to be taken off the site. That's probably a steady stream of trucks on and off the site for 16 months.
6: After cleanup, underground parking will be the first part of construction, following 30 to 36 months to build an arena. The team hoping to release a firm timeline in the new year. Dylan Dyson, CTV News.
2: Ontario Liberal leadership candidates took to the stage for the first debate in their race to lead the third-place party, with the early focus on whether it is important to have a seat. Allison Jones has more.
8: The person Liberal members select in November will be the party's fourth leader since 2018. The previous two leaders did not have a seat in the legislature, and the 5 leadership candidates in the race debated whether that matters. Caucus members Lee Fairclough and Stephanie Bowman made the case that the next leader needs the visibility that comes with being an elected legislator. 2 of the other candidates say that's not what will matter to voters, while perceived frontrunner Navdeep Bains sidestepped the question and touted his own experience. Allison Jones, The Canadian Press, Toronto.
2: That's the latest from the CTV Newsroom. I'm Will Aiello. Now you're up to date.
3: sunny and hot to start things off. 26 degrees is the high for today. Mix of sun and cloud. There is a chance we could see some scattered showers. Risk of thunderstorms starting around noon today. It will feel closer to 30 into your day ahead. We will still see some active weather late this evening into your overnight, dropping down to 14. Into your day

0: tomorrow, very similar day. 26 is the daytime high. Sunshine to start things off, and then we could see some active weather into the afternoon. Risk of thunderstorms and some scattered showers. Similar day on Thursday, a high of 26 degrees. Mix of sun and cloud with a chance of scattered showers. Finally, some sunshine Friday and through Saturday with highs into the mid-20s. 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In the CTV Weather Center, I'm Melissa Lamb.
1: Taking a final look at the roads for time saver traffic. Still some buildup eastbound on the 417 between Woodruff and Rochester. The construction around Carling definitely having an impact on traffic in that direction this morning. Still a little bit of buildup westbound on the 417 between Vanier and Nicholas. Nothing too drastic in that direction. We did have a collision earlier on there that has been cleared. 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With Time Saver Traffic, I'm Hunter Miller.
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30: Good morning, Andrew.
29: Seeing this story this morning, and kind of interesting as we look for different treatments for Parkinson's and things like that, there's a study looking at whether or not our blood can kind of give us an early signal for Parkinson's. What's your kind of read on this?
30: Yeah, so these researchers were looking for sort of clues within a person's blood testing, when they do the blood test, to look for particular proteins or something that would represent the mechanisms that would lead to the nerve damage that you see in Parkinson's disease. And so they found that there was a very small window when they found this during a person's life, where there was a temporary gene activity pattern. This gene was tied to repairing DNA and the stresses caused on the nerve cells. And it was visible only very early on in Parkinson's, before there were even symptoms of the tremors or other physical signs and symptoms that you would see. And they were able to detect this through machine learning. So they used AI to be able to look at the various blood samples, look at people who had Parkinson's disease, early stages, late stages, people that didn't have symptoms. And they found that there was this particular temporary gene activity represented by a particular protein in your bloodstream. And what they're saying is that if this pans out as a good screening test, meaning that it's very accurate at predicting whether someone has Parkinson's or is going to be developing Parkinson's versus those who will not, and not producing a lot of false positives saying that you have something when you don't, or a lot of false negatives saying you don't have something when you do, then this could be helpful if there were sufficient treatments for that. And that's the key thing. It's one thing to find that you may have a disease or a disease process, and it's another to have the solution for that, right? You want to be able to say, okay, yeah, we detect this early and we have this treatment that we can use so that you won't develop this at all, or at least we can mitigate or reduce the effect of the disease on you. So that's where we are. The researchers are saying that within the next 5 years, they hope to have this as an adequate screening test for people. So that means that everybody would have this test done, or at least those that seem to be at increased risk for a particular age, where they say, well, we tend to see this window around this age range. So you would do the testing around that time. But that leads me to another article that I discussed this on my show a little while back, where scientists did identify why Parkinson's occurs, or at least a key clue to this, and that they found that there was a protein within the nerve cells that damages basically the battery packs in the cells. Your cells get energy from an organelle called mitochondria. This is a tiny little organ within the cell that produces the energy necessary for the cell to work. And they found that there was a change in this particular protein, which destroyed these mitochondria and leading to Parkinson's disease. They found this in cells, tissue, and human tissue and a mouse model. And they developed a compound that blocked this, meaning that it blocked the damage that was occurring, and it restored those cells. And in mice, it reversed the Parkinson's symptomatologies and signs of that. So there are no human trials yet, but these are the kind of things, I mentioned this because these are the kind of things that are occurring in the background to work in concert, right? You have a potential screening test, and now you have potentially something that can block the entire process that leads to Parkinson's disease. So the future looks pretty good in terms of the work that's being done. Now we just, unfortunately, it always takes time to see the results of this, but it does offer some hope. Because it's not as if they're saying, well, we have a test and now, well, goodbye and good luck. There's nothing we can do for you right now. Now it's like, well, we're actually finding things that explain why it's happening. And we can actually produce a medication that can actually block that whole process in the first place. So we'll see how that pans out.
29: And we've talked a lot about, you know, preventative care obviously being so great in a sense of kind of trying to get a handle on things. And from what I was reading in this study that we were kind of talking about too, the idea that by time, you kind of alluded to it too, but by time it's normally caught, this kind of Parkinson's, a lot of the nerve damage is already kind of done here. So the easier or earlier that you can find this before that damage kind of happens is obviously very key to kind of helping treat. Obviously there's no cure at this point, but obviously you treat the symptoms and the disease itself.
30: Yeah, absolutely. And so all these things have to work hand in hand. So yes, it's actually a good thing that you're able to produce a potential screening test, but then you have to offer someone a solution instead of just saying, well, now this is your lot. This is going to happen to you. Yes. I mean, in some ways it gives a person a chance to adapt and adjust and take into account what's going to happen in the future, but you still want to be able to say, yeah, well, now we can do something about that and prevent it in the first place, like we do for other diseases that we can now block and at least prevent damage from.
29: Shows the importance of, you know, all the studies that we talk about. It is important that we have all these great scientists kind of working in the background on this stuff.
30: Absolutely.
29: Dr. Dworkin, thanks for joining us once again. I appreciate it.
30: You're very welcome, Andrew.
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1: The sun and cloud to start things off this morning. Starting around noon hour today, there is a chance we could see some scattered showers in the forecast. Risk of thunderstorms throughout the day ahead as well. Temperatures today reaching a high of 26 into the afternoon. We'll feel closer to 30 this afternoon. This evening could stay a few more scattered showers with risk of thunderstorms dropping to 14. In the CTV Weather Center, I'm Melissa Lake.
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1: Hey, welcome back. 9:54 here on the Morning Rush. Some beautiful sunshine has taken over the nation's capital, so that is the good news. But also following up from yesterday's wild weather for a couple of hours. As I mentioned, we did hear about some basements flooding in the West End. It does appear no major damage from either the rain or the potential of wind gusts from yesterday as of right now. So that's what we know right now. You can read the latest up at ctvnewsottawa.ca. I know we'll be covering this throughout the rest of the day, so we'll bring you the latest. CTV has a reporter covering that today too. So we'll get a bigger sense of any damage or impacts from yesterday's major weather. Other thing to kind of throw out there too, just as a coincidence, federal meteorologists with Environment Canada, Environment and Climate Change Canada, are rolling out a new weather warning alert system today. That's the plan. If all goes according to schedule, it will go into place today. So it will allow, the alerts will apply to tornadoes and severe thunderstorm warnings only. So watches won't be included. They say the goal is to reduce the number of alerts for severe storms that are unlikely to impact nearby residents. So this was something that somebody had brought up earlier, I believe Jeff on the text board, about the number of alerts. And I was saying, you know, you'd rather have too many than not enough. But what they're doing here with this is the regional boundaries that they use for this EC, right? Like some of them are very large, large areas. And so you'll get this alert covering this catchment area. But, you know, you're talking about 200 square kilometers. Where in that catchment area? So the idea is to try to help some of those zones understand a little bit more kind of localized forecast there. So the updated system expected to go live today. It will follow the storm as it goes and will focus on a projected path for either a tornado or a severe thunderstorm that will likely get the most impact and then kind of hone in from there. So just kind of interesting stuff. You see a little bit of a change in delivery to the weather alert system today. I'm sure that, you know, similar to the alert you got yesterday, I'm sure you would still get that alert. Everything that way is still the same. It's just when and where those alerts are being issued, I think, is going to change for today. So that's interesting stuff. Make note of that, as we have been getting a number of these warnings over the course of the last few weeks. Charles from Ottawa, just on the text board, I was mentioning the Breton Flats. We spoke with Bruce Garriott last hour just to get an update. He wrote about, you know, the year since the Ottawa Senators have put forward their plan for a new hockey arena at Le Breton Flats. Arena at Le Breton Flats. Charles says, on a proposed stadium years ago, they scrapped all the soil north of the water inlet to the treatment plant, right down to the shale. If they had not waited so long, they would not have to use the space between Scott and the channel aforementioned. Yeah, well, and that's what I was alluding to with Bruce Garriott as well, is the idea that everybody, it's been a point of contention. The redevelopment of Le Breton Flats long before the Senators wanted to go there, it has been kind of a point, is that you need to remediate the land. There's been so much that's been going on there over the course of the last 100 years from, I think there's like military housing. I think there was a garbage dump at one point. There's a number of things that have kind of gone through there. And so there's no doubt in my mind that anybody with plans for that land would already kind of know that. But it certainly is an undertaking. Was asking just, you know, the idea, should we be putting tax money into that? That was the question. Bruce Garriott had said, you know, we've heard from politicians saying no, like there's no way that we'll get some public money into this. The senators who said no public money, but Mr. Garriott, as you heard, believes that it would be a wise investment for the city and for taxpayers. Jeff says here, as a City of Ottawa property taxpayer and a Province of Ontario income taxpayer, why would I give the slightest crap, I guess I can say that, to use my tax dollars to build an arena that benefits Gatineau residents that don't pay a single penny of tax money on Ontario? Le Breton Flats is a ridiculous location. It is not downtown. We'll triple ticket prices and will be a nightmare to get to and from. And no, people paying $1,000 to go out for the night are not waiting around for buses at minus 30. They are driving. All right, all right. I don't know. I'm mixed on this. I understand what the team is trying to do here. We're trying to make a centralized hub. After, you know, the initial landing of the team ended us up out in Kanata, right? We're trying to kind of centralize this as well. But there is a lot of, you know, fallout that will happen because of that, right? I know he's, you know, they mentioned Gatineau residents. It's something that the Ottawa Senators have mentioned themselves. It's not just Bruce here. But the idea, what about the people that already live out there in the West End around the arena, right? Are they going to come downtown now? What about the people out in the Valley who are a little bit closer to the arena right now? Are they going to come downtown? So there are some knock-on effects no matter what. If you do build it downtown, But I know the team is going to say, look at professional sports in general. These arenas and new sports venues are generally in a downtown area. We talked about that with Anthony LeBlanc a little while ago, too, talking about how they've been looking to, and particularly the Tampa Bay Rays baseball team. They've been trying to integrate their new stadium into the community a little bit. So we'll see if they take any notes on that. That's going to do it for us today. Thanks so much for listening. We'll be back with you tomorrow. I'm Andrew Pinson in for Bill Carroll for the rest of this week. Thanks so much to Ben Purdy and Steve Bunda for everything you've heard this morning. Until next time, Ottawa, stay safe and be well.
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9: Good morning. I'm Connor Ray. Partly cloudy skies right now, 19 degrees. Your full forecast coming up. First, your top stories. Ottawa drivers might want to fill up the tank tonight as gas prices are expected to rise tomorrow. Canadians for Affordable Energy President Dan McTagg predicting a 6-cent increase in the capital and across the province. This would bring the average price per liter to just under $1.70, while diesel is expected to jump 12 cents tomorrow. The increase comes after prices dropped 10 cents a liter locally last Thursday amid reports of a peace deal between the United States and Iran. So far, the highest prices that we've seen at the pumps was in May when the price per liter hit $1.96. Unifor and General Motors have begun negotiations on a new labor contract, with talks kicking off at a downtown Toronto bargaining table. The union, representing more than 4,600 members at Ontario GM facilities, including the Oshawa Assembly Plant, the Chemie facility in Ingersoll, as well as operations in St. Catharines and Woodstock. The Unifor National President, Lana Payne, said yesterday at a news conference that there is much work to be done.
10: We have an agreement to reach. We have plants and jobs to secure. We have a lot of people counting on us. And we have 2 weeks to get this done. So let's go.
9: The union has set a target deadline of August 21st to reach a tentative agreement with GM. In July, Unifor members approved a new 3-year contract with Ford that included 3% annual pay increases. Liberal MP Sean Chen says he will resign this weekend because of health issues stemming from a car accident last year. Chen represents Scarborough North and says his health problems have kept him from traveling to Ottawa. He's been serving the riding since 2015, when former Prime Minister Justin Trudeau secured a majority Liberal government. Chen's name is the latest on a growing list of MPs quitting their seats this summer. Meanwhile, Elections Canada estimates that by-elections this year to replace departing members of Parliament will cost taxpayers upwards of $24 million. The election agency says that while the cost of holding a by-election can vary, a single by-election cost on average of costs around $2 million to run, Elections Canada says it typically costs more to hold these by-elections in greater Toronto areas because of higher prices for facility rentals and for advertising. Carleton University political science professor Jonathan Malloy says he suspects the high number of MP resignations is linked to people being caught off guard by the 2025 election. And Ontario Liberal leadership candidates took to the stage for the first debate in their race to lead the third-place party, with the early focus on whether it's important to have a seat, Allison Jones explains.
4: The person Liberal members select in November will be the party's fourth leader since 2018. The previous two leaders did not have a seat in the legislature, and the five leadership candidates in the race debated whether that matters. Caucus members Lee Fairclough and Stephanie Bowman made the case that the next leader needs the visibility that comes with being an elected legislator. Two of the other candidates say that's not what will matter to voters, while perceived frontrunner Navdeep Bains sidestepped the question and touted his own experience. Allison Jones, The Canadian Press, Toronto.
9: It's a new way to join the conversation. Have your say with the CFRA Talkback button on the iHeartRadio app. Melissa Lamb's in the CTV Weather Center for us.
8: Mix of sun and cloud through most of the day today. A hot one with a high of 26 will feel closer to 30 later on this afternoon. We could see some spotty showers, risk of thunderstorms into your afternoon. That will continue this evening. 40% chance of seeing thunderstorms today. Into your evening, could see some active weather. 14 is the overnight low. Tomorrow, very similar day. Sunny early in the morning. Mix of sun and cloud into the afternoon. Slim chance of a few scattered showers with risk of thunderstorms for Wednesday. A high of 26 will feel closer to 31 tomorrow. Temperatures will stay the same on Thursday, a high of 26. There's a chance that we could see a few spotty showers into the afternoon. Finally, a couple of dry, sunny days. Friday, Saturday, highs of 24 and 25 degrees with lots of sunshine. Fireplaces, heating, AC, roof, gutters, masonry. 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
1: Good Tuesday morning. 21 degrees in Ottawa, and the sun is shining again this morning, which is a little bit of a relief after yet another day of less than ideal summer weather yesterday. We are going to talk about that because there was really a sense for a lot of people of here we go again late yesterday afternoon when things started to change up, and the results this morning are pretty stressful for a lot of people. So that will be a big topic of conversation today as we're on our way to 26 degrees. Once again, chance of showers, possibly a thunderstorm later today. Same thing for tomorrow, but a 30% chance of showers, could see a thunderstorm. That's as much as I'm seeing of that kind of unsettled activity. Thursday, just a chance of showers, and then a mix of sun and cloud, looking more pleasant Friday and Saturday right now. But enough with the storms, I think a lot of people are feeling out there. Let's get to it this morning.
2: Patricia's top three.
0: Patricia's top three. Before noon.
2: Story one.
1: So it was indeed a stormy evening yesterday. A severe thunderstorm brought heavy rain, a brief tornado warning across Ottawa. A lot of this was unfolding as we were on the air last night, and we were watching these pictures of the rain coming down and creating huge puddles on some of the roadways and wondering how this was going to be for some of the residents out there who had been flooded earlier this summer. Now, there aren't any immediate signs of severe damage, but there is some localized flooding being reported again in the city's West End. College Ward Councillor Lane Johnson posted to Facebook saying she was getting notes in her inbox, letting her know about flooding on streets, a little bit of water in basements again, urging anyone experiencing flooding to call 311. Now, that tornado alert was issued at 5:25 p.m. as meteorologists were tracking a rotation moving east over Fitzroy Harbor. It was called off very quickly, less than 10 minutes later, and a warning was also issued early in the afternoon for Pembroke, by the way. It's not clear if a tornado actually touched down anywhere. We usually find that out later, but not hearing reports on that at the moment. But we are keeping an eye on any flooding. We're going to keep you posted if we hear about any new damage. We are talking to Bay Ward City Councillor Teresa Cavanaugh coming up about what, if any, the impacts were in her ward last evening. Now, we're also keeping an eye on the damage to the West End O-Train extension. As you know, the Canada Day storm brought well over 140 millimeters of rain to sections of the city's West End. It flooded several O-Train stations under construction. And CTV's Leah LaRocque has been on this about the extent of the damage at Moody being beyond what we first thought. Well, Councillor Lane Johnson says she had a chance to tour that portion of the LRT construction area yesterday and is calling the damage to the Moody station in particular a disaster. She says she was shocked with what she saw, that the ballast, which is basically crushed stone, was largely washed away, and anything that is still there will have to be replaced. She says the tracks will have to be removed, the catenary system will have to be removed, months of work undone, some electrical equipment was flooded as well and will have to be replaced. It will take time to get that manufactured and shipped to Ottawa. Truly a disaster. Now, last week, Ottawa's Director of Rail Construction, Richard Holder, told CTV News that OC Transpo and the constructor are continuing to assess the damage to the tracks and the station.
3: I would say it's premature at this stage to know what can be salvaged and what needs to be fully replaced. Damage to the ballast, and there was damage to the track. It's not likely that much will be salvaged. You know, one of the options that we're considering is, you know, a potential part opening of the system instead of the original plan.
1: So, again, that is Richard Holder, who was talking to Leah LaRocque at that time about not being quite sure what the extent was, but that it was possible that this was going to be pretty devastating. So try to get a better sense of where we are at with that today, and more on any flood damage that is occurring in our region. We'll check in with Teresa Cavanaugh on what is happening in her ward. If you experienced it either again or for the first time yesterday, or you were driving on the Queensway yesterday, I don't know if you saw those pictures going by the exit at Richmond and Bayshore, where all the vehicles were slowing right down, and any of the vehicles that were in that right lane, the puddles were huge. Puddles, not even the right word for it. The road was really seriously flooded, so people slowing down to get through that. If you experienced any of that yesterday and want to let us know about it, would love that. 1-800-580-CFRA, 1-800-580-2367. 72.
2: Story 2.
1: Well, the Ottawa Police Service says it is investigating a shooting that happened during a Facebook Marketplace exchange in Manitic yesterday. A lot of you out there use that, buy and sell items, and then arrange a spot to meet to make that purchase. Well, officers say they were called to the CIBC on Beaverwood Road around 10:30 in the morning. If you know Manitic, you know that's the CIBC branch that's right at the end of a strip mall. There's a teller that you can drive by as well outside of the building. Police say the seller had arranged to meet the young buyer through Marketplace right outside the bank. They say during the meeting, a young teenage male allegedly tried to rob the seller and pointed a firearm. Officers say two shots were fired during the incident. No one was shot, but the victim did sustain minor injuries. Now, the suspect was taken into custody and transported to CHEO for minor injuries sustained during the arrest. CTV News heard some reaction from residents in that area yesterday.
4: When I came around the corner, there were like five cop cars. They had it all taped off, and there were police everywhere just walking around and had a sniffer dog.
5: I was shocked. Getting too close to home now.
6: Surprising, yeah. Manitic especially is very, very quiet, too.
1: Yeah, you don't want to see that in a Manitic parking lot or anywhere. Ottawa police reminding residents to consider using a safe trade zone when completing in-person transactions through online marketplaces. And some basic tips for buying and selling online. Don't invite the other party to your home to complete the trade. Well, that happens all the time, right? When people have big items or furniture or whatever, and you say, come pick it up at my garage. Guess you're always taking a chance when you do that. Now, when meeting for a trade, we recommend you bring a friend, meet in a public place. This is what police say, with extensive lighting and video surveillance, like a shopping mall or a safe trade spot right at a police station. Meet during daylight hours. This was 10:30 in the morning in this case. If you're planning to meet in person, any last-minute changes to the location should be considered a red flag. We recommend you walk away from the exchange rather than ever go to a second location. Avoid vacant parking lots or properties when you meet with the other party, and be careful of deals that seem too good to be true.
2: Story 3.
1: By the way, we do have a list of those safe trade zones in Ottawa on our site if you are interested in finding out that information. The latest out west, where thousands of people have been forced to evacuate as more than 100 wildfires burn across BC, with the province remaining under a state of emergency. There is particular interest in the Bald Range fire that is affecting people in the Summerland area. It claimed the life of an 80-year-old woman as she was trying to escape, to get away from the fire-affected area. But RCMP are confirming that they are investigating the cause of that fire, because there were reports of suspicious activity, which are fueling online speculation about whether or not the fires were caused by human activity. And also, they are saying that there was no lightning in the area at the time when this fire ignited. So what is behind it? Kyle Gaidasu is a wildlife evacuee who lost her home of 19 years. She tells CTV News about the moment she knew this was a serious situation.
7: I was on my way home from work, and I could see the plume of smoke behind my home. It still looked like it was fairly far away. We got home. I tried to load up my dog and what supplies we needed for her, and a couple last minute items like our passports. When I got into my car to start leaving, a forestry employee came running down our driveway and said, you have to get out right now, like now. And he said, is there anyone else in your home? I said, my husband's still in there trying to videotape our house. And he said, I'm running down to grab him. And as soon as I left, I was met with absolute pandemonium.
1: You hope that you're getting out of an abundance of caution, that you will have a home to return to. But she later explained when she found out that her home was, in fact, gone.
7: I received, the morning after we evacuated, I received a video and a photo of the ridge that my house lives on. There's nothing left. There's nothing that could have survived that fire on that ridge. This morning, I received a video of my next-door neighbor's house from last night in the dark. And all that's left is a trampoline frame and some cement.
1: She is not the only one in that position. There are many others who have lost their homes. A horrible situation in BC right now, where, again, the province remains under a state of emergency. We'll be keeping an eye on this story and keep you up to date as firefighters are working hard to do what they can to contain the fires in that region. Well, coming up, an update on the impacts of last evening's brief but pretty vicious storm. We're going to connect with Bay Ward Councilor Teresa Cavanaugh right after this.
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8: Partly cloudy conditions with a little bit of sunshine off and on throughout the day ahead. A high of 26 today. We'll feel closer to 30 with the humidity. Winds out of the west, 20 to 40 kilometers an hour, so a bit windier into the afternoon. We could see some spotty showers today. Risk of thunderstorms this afternoon as well from noon hour right through into your overnight. Tonight, temperatures falling to 14. 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
1: A simple one this morning. Were you impacted at all again with that stormy weather? Any flooding near you on the road in front of you, your house, anything at all? Did you drive through it on the Queensway? 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
1: 10:22 on News Talk 580 CFRA. Asking you this morning, did you experience any flooding after that storm late in the day yesterday? 1-800-580-CFRA, 1-800-580-2372. Teresa Cavanaugh is joining us on the line now, City Councillor for Bay Ward, kindly stepping out of a great event that she is involved with, which we'll talk about in just a moment, to talk about something I'm sure she would rather not be talking about today, and flooding once again. Teresa, good morning.
2: Hi, Patricia. How are you?
1: I am very well, thank you. First off, did you get hit again yesterday after getting hit in the July 1st storm?
2: No, I'm fine. Thank you very much. And it's funny how many people text and messaged me, you know, to check on that. But my email box was getting a lot of emails about things that have been happening across the ward. And a lot of it is the pooling, but major pooling on streets, like, you know, dangerously high and mm-hmm. scary. And there have been some flooded basements as well. So lots and lots of concern. We're all kind of PTSD right now, aren't we?
1: So very tough, yeah.
2: Yeah, so that was something, yeah.
1: Did you see, as we did, and we were showing them live on the 6 o'clock news, the pictures of how deep the water was on the Queensway going through, basically right through your neck of the woods?
2: No, I didn't see that one, but I did see a lot of street ones that were a concern, yeah. So obviously these are a major concern for us, and questions keep arising of, you know, what are we going to do about this? Because it's not, you know, you talk about the 1 in 200 year rainfall, but if this keeps happening, we're just going to have to do a bit more than what we were doing before. That's for sure.
1: Yeah, for sure. And I know there's a lot of people trying to figure out what the best plan is to mitigate the type of results of these kind of flooding that we've seen. What is your thought on what is happening in your area? And some of the pictures that we saw were on, I'm never sure how to pronounce this street, Connaught,
2: yeah,
1: where they
2: Connaught.
1: Were hit again, Connaught, and it was very, very deep. And someone who sent it to us suggested, well, this is because of construction that's happening at the LRT station nearby.
2: Yes, and I have flagged that with OC Transpo because I want answers on that. This is the back end of OC Transpo, the bus depot, which goes out to Queensview. And so, you know, the residents are concerned. This is right behind them. It's also an exit there. And if that's blocked, they can't get into their community. There's like three or four streets there that would be blocked off. So it's very concerning, and we need to be vigilant about this. And people are, you know, pointing fingers, you know, this is the cause, and we need to investigate it, and we need to fix what the problems are. Some things can be fixed easily. Like catch basements, clear them out, culverts, clear them out. But some things are going to need bigger solutions.
1: Mm. Has anything changed or been fixed between July 1st and August 10th
2: I know the city has been going around and checking, places that were flooded. They've got people out there checking, places that pooled up. In some cases, it's clogging. It's like the catch basins are clogging, culverts are clogging. I'm hearing about that a lot. We can, all do our bit and help with the catch basins, keep them clear in our neighborhoods. I know people think that's the city's job, but if we can help on that, that would be great. Mm. But as well, the culverts, which is a bigger job. So that's sort of a easier solution than, replacing entire systems, of course. I have been saying for many years before this happened that we need to do a better job on our ditches. The ditches are in our communities. I've got older communities that have a ditch system instead of stormwater system, and they need to be redone. I've known this for years, and we're making some progress, but not fast enough. That would help too. They're basically a stormwater system.
1: But because what happens with the ditches in a situation like this?
2: Well, if they're working well, then the water flows. But if they've been allowed over the years to be filled in or get clogged or just ignored, then the water is going to pool up because it has nowhere to go. So that's an issue. And I've got at least four neighborhoods that have ditches. So that would help a lot.
1: What are those neighborhoods?
2: Well, a neighborhood like Lakeview, which we are doing a design for. We've already talked to the community about it, and we're going to clear out those ditches. And by the way, yes, they had flooding. Queensway Terrace North, Wood Park is also a neighborhood. And to a certain extent, Glaber Park as well. So all these communities were built without stormwater system. The ditches are the stormwater system, rather. You know, not an underground one, but and it can be fixed.
1: Something more to explore further. A couple of quick questions for you. You mentioned emails on flooded basements. How many?
2: I got at least 10, but they represent whole streets, and it's you know, and lots of postings and lots of you know, concern across, and they're from all over. So I recognize the addresses. They're from just about every neighborhood you can think of, you know, that had issues already.
1: Mm-hmm.
2: So they're
1: getting hit again.
2: You know, they're concerned again.
1: Lane Johnson was posting about her tour of Moody Station yesterday and the damage that occurred there. Did you also have a chance to get a closer look?
2: I was there.
1: Yeah.
2: I was with her.
1: And
2: the two of us were there. It wasn't mentioned, but I was actually there. And I actually have previously toured it as well. Yes, the damage is significant. It's unbelievable how much Stillwater Creek filled up. You see it now. It just looks like a little creek that runs through, and it's quite deep down. But that whole area filled up, that whole like a canyon of space filled up and flooded the Queensway. It's, you know, and not only the Queensway, but the water rushed down on the tracks and just pulled away the ballast. That's those stones underneath the rails. So you could, you know, you could see the significant damage. But the long-term effect of it isn't just that they were washed away, but the amount of debris and dirt is hugely problematic, and they have to redo it all because that's very dangerous for an LRT system.
1: So we're talking about removing the tracks and removing many other components of what was already done there.
2: Yeah, the rocks underneath have to be taken away and new rocks have to be put in. So that's, you know, that's another big step. So they are assessing that right now. And I was there yesterday morning with Lane and last week as well. And so there's a lot of work to be done there.
1: A long timeline.

0: coming to an end, isn't it?
1: Yeah, absolutely. And maybe a couple of summers will come to an end before we're on that LRT West extension. We'll see what happens.
0: Fingers crossed.
1: Teresa, thank you very much for your time. I appreciate it.
0: You're welcome. Bye-bye.
1: Teresa Cavanaugh, counselor for Bay Ward, where, again, some basements have been flooded again, and she's concerned about the neighborhoods that have ditches, saying that just does not work in this day and age, so need a fix there. If you have thoughts on this, if you were impacted, 1-800-580-CFRA, 1-800-580-2372. It's 1031.
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3: Good morning. I'm Connor Ray. Mainly sunny skies right now, 21 degrees, feeling like 27. Your full forecast coming up. First, your top stories. Ottawa's newest venue officially opening next week in the Byward Market. Live Nation Canada confirming History Ottawa will open August 20th. Plans were unveiled in February 2025 to open the 2,000-person concert location in the former Chapters building on Rideau Street. The Wallflowers are the first scheduled performers at History Ottawa on opening night. Increasing restrictions when exchanging empties for cash in Gatineau. The Quebec Association for the Recovery of Beverage Containers is making changes to its operations across the river as they see an increase in traffic, especially from Ontarians with ineligible containers. Constant Action is reporting exceptional wait times, noting its sites nearest Ottawa seeing the longest lines. Four new Constant Action locations are set to open in Gatineau in the coming months, and Ontarians will now be required to use express return service exclusively. They say it is illegal to receive deposit funds in Quebec for containers purchased outside of the province and for which no deposit is paid. And Stittsville's Carp Road Flea Market is closing its doors this fall after more than 50 years in the business. In a post on Facebook, officials announced with heavy hearts that the flea market will close at the end of September. Indoor vendors will be on site every Sunday until the end of September, while the outdoor market will remain open until the end of October. The flea market says vendors will be offering discounts on some merchandise until this closure. Sign up now for our morning and evening CTV News Ottawa newsletters. 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Melissa Lamb has the forecast from the CTV Weather Center.
4: Mix of sun and cloud throughout most of the day today. A hot one with a high of 26 will feel closer to 30 later on this afternoon. We could see some spotty showers, risk of thunderstorms into your afternoon. That will continue this evening. 40% chance of seeing thunderstorms today. Into your evening, could see some active weather. 14 is the overnight low. Tomorrow, very similar day. Sunny early in the morning. Mix of sun and cloud into the afternoon. Slim chance of a few scattered showers with risk of thunderstorms for Wednesday. A high of 26 will feel closer to 31 tomorrow. Temperatures will stay the same on Thursday. Of 26, there's a chance that we could see a few spotty showers into the afternoon. Finally, a couple of dry, sunny days. Friday, Saturday, highs of 24 and 25 degrees with lots of sunshine. In the CTV Weather Center, I'm Melissa Lamb.
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1: 10:35 on News Talk 580 CFRA, asking you about your flooding situation this morning, if you happen to have one. Again, yesterday, I can only imagine the stress for people if you're still dealing with the cleanup from the first go-round or have started fixing and replacing things and you're flooded again. Let us know, 1-800-580-CFRA, 1-800-580-2372. After all that rain came down yesterday, the pictures we were seeing at 6 o'clock and just after of the Queensway, people slowing right down as they were going by that Richmond exit near Bayshore, some of the streets in some of the West End neighborhoods that were inundated with water. And I was also communicating with a friend at the airport who'd had a mad scramble to get ready to go on vacation and then sat at the airport and ended up, I guess they were going to miss their connection. So didn't bother. Going to try again today. I'm wondering if our trade minister perhaps got caught up in that. CTV's Michael Serapio joining us on the line now. Good morning, Michael.
2: Good morning. And yes, he did, Patricia.
1: He's not there, right? Is he in Washington now or late?
2: Yeah, well, last we checked, he was en route, so he should be there right now. And you're right. Like, I mean, the schedule was that Dominic LeBlanc would be flying to Washington yesterday to arrive in Washington yesterday. He was en route. And I guess, you know, the crazy weather that we had here in Ottawa, and which went to Montreal, because, you know, I speak to a lot of Bell Media properties and they were experiencing bad weather in Montreal as well. But when Dominic LeBlanc got to his plane approach DC, they were having wild weather. He was turned around back to Canadian airspace, landed in Montreal, spent the evening there, and then is heading back today. And at this point, 1:30 p.m. is the scheduled time for his meeting with Jamieson Greer. There's a bit of a question mark around that earlier today because of the travel changes, but the meeting will take place, and Janice Chaudet, the head of negotiations for Canada, will be there as well. So moving forward, perhaps a bit delayed than expected, but they are moving forward with their talks.
1: Okay. Not fully smooth, but it's not going to keep the talks from happening, then that is a good thing. And he'll take a deep breath, I'm sure, and resettle himself and get into what will be no doubt a pretty intense conversation. Let's talk again about what kind of movement we're seeing on this side of the border. What is on the table here? The lifting of the U.S. alcohol ban that, you know, some provinces like the idea of making that a concession. Others don't. Quebec has been one of the holdouts. What's going on there?
2: Yeah, well, Christine Fréchette, the Premier of Quebec, she kind of amended her message yesterday, closer to what we heard from Doug Ford, the of course, Premier of Ontario, in that she says Quebec is now willing to consider putting American liquor back onto Quebec store shelves if there is movement on the tariffs against Quebec lumber, against Quebec aluminum and their manufacturing sector. Her no-go, by the by, is dairy. She is supply management, she says, is something she's not willing to talk about. But she is willing to talk about booze on the shelves if there is movement on tariffs and it benefits the Quebec economy. And really, that kind of echoes what we heard from Premier Doug Ford. Alberta, Saskatchewan were never part of this booze ban, or at least I should say are no longer part of this booze ban. But the other provinces were, except for Quebec and British Columbia. They were basically like, no way, no how. But now Christine Fréchette is amending her position on it, which leaves David Eby. We'll hear from him, although, you know, understandably, there are wildfires right now in British Columbia. That is his immediate concern. That's displacing tens of thousands of people in his province. So no word on him from him on that quite yet. Again, not surprisingly, but as much as American liquor is one of those concessions Canada is reportedly willing to make, there will have to be provincial buy-in because these are provincial efforts that are happening.
1: Yeah, you can't imagine calling him up right now and saying about the alcohol
2: situation.
1: Oh, God, situation.
2: Yeah. Could you imagine?
1: Yeah,
2: could you imagine? I wish the water around Bayshore that I drove through last night kind of was sent over to British Columbia because they certainly need the precipitation more than we do.
1: A wild weather story right across the country. So you drove through that. How was that in your vehicle? Because what we saw on the screen looked like it was pretty deep and pretty intimidating.
2: Yeah, well, you know, it was funny because I left work yesterday around 5:30 and I was headed down the Queensway. And as we were approaching Bayshore, the three or four lanes, that is the westbound Queensway, was reduced to one lane. And you really couldn't tell what was happening in part because all the cars were kind of gathering up in the middle lane, but also the rain was coming down. So it was like going through a car wash. It was hard to kind of see beyond two or three cars ahead of you. And it was only as you got to Bayshore, or at least for me, that I realized, oh my gosh, like the whole highway is flooded here on both sides. And only the middle lane is open. And even when you drove through it, you see these videos all the time of cars kind of getting stuck in huge puddles, you know, miscalculating just how deep the water was. It was pretty deep. And so I drive a little Mitsubishi RVR. It's not a huge SUV, but still the water, when I drove by, was splashing past my window up near the roof of my vehicle. So yeah, it was a quite the ride yesterday. And I was thinking, well, I guess I won't be taking the LRT to work anytime soon. This is going to be delayed even further.
1: For sure. Yeah, just a crazy situation here in Ottawa. We're just talking about that and some of the damage in the West End and what they're dealing with. But it's interesting that you say that, because as we were taking these pictures of the Queensway live during the 6 o'clock show last night, and we have the Ministry of Transportation cameras that are zeroing in on that area. When we first sort of noticed, oh, it looks like it's pretty wet in this area, let's kind of zero in on it. We were seeing that, it doesn't look too bad. And then any of the cars that were going in the right lane before the other lanes were closed off, that's when you saw this just crazy splash effect. And you could just imagine what that was like for other drivers when you completely lose visibility, right? Because the car next to you was going through some of that. Not too many people were opting to go in the outside lane. So
2: no.
1: I guess they close that off to traffic. But yeah, very intimidating, because when does it get too deep and how do you calculate it on the fly?
2: Yeah. I will say this, though. I applaud Ottawa drivers for this, because as I was driving yesterday, most vehicles, except for one Yahoo, I don't know who this person was, but people were driving responsibly. They'd slow down. They were leaving a lot of distance between the vehicles, and most people were driving with their flashers, so that even if you had poor visibility, as you approach flashers, you kind of realize, oh, there's something happening. So, you know, I applaud the Ottawa drivers last night, because as opposed to trying to rush through it, they took their time. They were very safe about it, which I was very thankful there were no collisions with that weather yesterday, at least where I was in the time I was there.
1: Yeah. We've got some winter driving training, so we kind of know you got to adjust for conditions. anyway,
2: know.
1: Yeah. Some adjusting will be happening in Washington today. Most interesting report I've had on U.S.-Canada trade relations, Michael, with a little flood update in the middle of it. Thank you for that.
2: Try to give a local spin for you, Patricia.
1: I appreciate it very much. Michael Serapio from RCP National Bureau. Thank you so much.
2: Thank you.
1: It's 10:43 on News Talk 580 CFRA. When we come back, it is a Tuesday. We'll dry ourselves off and we'll have a chat with Carmi Levy. Some very interesting stories, including how to make sure high schoolers are actually doing the work themselves and not using AI. They've got a new way to check for that in Denmark. It's 10:43.
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3: Partly cloudy conditions with a little bit of sunshine off and on throughout the day ahead. A high of 26 today. We'll feel closer to 30 with the humidity. Winds out of the west, 20 to 40 kilometers an hour, so a bit windier into the afternoon. We could see some spotty showers today. Risk of thunderstorms this afternoon as well from noon hour right through into your overnight. Tonight, temperatures falling to 14. It's time to say yes to more. Just say CAA. 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
1: Oh, 10:48 on News Talk 580 CFRA. Good morning to you. Drier morning after another very wet afternoon, late day yesterday. It was pretty decent, although interesting clouds most of the day before that storm unleashed its fury and some localized flooding in parts of the West End again, and some more people were hit July 1st, hit by flooding once again as well, and some interesting stories about driving through it yesterday. 1-800-580-CFRA, 1-800-580-2372 if you want to share any of what happened to you. But it's 21 degrees in the sunshine right now. We're on our way to 26. We could see showers later today. Environment Canada in its update has removed the chance of a storm for today, though it's back in there for tomorrow. So hopefully a little calmer day today. All right, it is a Tuesday. We want to talk about some tech stuff. Carmi Levy joining us on the line now, our tech journalist and analyst. Good morning to you, Carmi.
2: Hello, Patricia. How are you?
1: I am very well, thank you. A rare time when we're chatting that I might want to put a trigger warning out there for people, because the first topic we want to chat about, which has been talked about quite a bit on various sites in the recent days since this occurred, has to do with self-harm and has to do in particular with this live stream that blogger Paris Hilton went online with that was up there for quite some time. There are disputes about just how long, but I believe between 15 and 30 minutes is what people are saying, that people were able to tune in and witness something really terrible and really horrific. And I'm very thankful that I did not happen to stumble upon this at the time. But then the questions arose after police were contacted and moved in, and Paris Hilton is now, we're being told, getting some medical help after what went on. How did this go on for as long as it did? And is the fault with TikTok? Are they not supposed to be able to shut something like this down much more quickly?
2: Yeah, that's certainly the question for TikTok, and they're the ones who need to answer it, because ultimately, as the creators of the platform, they're the ones rolling out the technology that's supposed to prevent this kind of thing from reaching a mass audience. And so the company has admitted that they did not engage moderation as quickly as they should have. As you said, you know, there's some dispute about how long this live stream remained up, between 15 and 30 minutes, but I think we can all agree that's between 15 and 30 minutes. It's too long. Thankfully, other viewers of the stream contacted emergency services, and he did receive the medical help that he needed. And thankfully, it seems that he is on the route to recovery. But, you know, clearly TikTok has some explaining to do, because normally, now, if you think about how many people use this platform, they've got about 1.5 billion regular users. And so at any given time, there are countless live streams. You will never hire enough people to watch them all and watch for things to say, oh, we should be cutting this off now. It just doesn't work that way. Company uses AI and machine learning to scan content in real time, and using algorithms can determine, oh, this violates our terms of use, our terms of service. It should be subject to additional action. And then it escalates it to human moderators. That's the way it's supposed to work. But we know that it doesn't always catch things that should be caught. And sometimes it catches things that really, you know, did not violate the policies at all. So obviously something in the technology, something in the escalation process from between technology and humans, or maybe when it reached their human moderators, they might have also kind of missed the boat. What's interesting is that that last week, the day after this was reported, TikTok announced it was laying off 250 employees in Nashville and shutting down that office. And that's where most of their content moderation team is based. So the irony that it's all about moderation and the company is thinning out its resources in that area is troubling. And that's something that anyone who's on the platform should be aware of, that you are increasingly likely over time to be exposed to content like this. And obviously that can be triggering for a lot of people. You know, Mr. Hilton clearly has his own issues, but also individuals watching him could be triggered as well. And that is problematic going forward because we don't have an answer from the company. And I really wish we did. This is why we need better regulations to force companies like this to behave a little bit more responsibly.
1: Very scary all around for sure. That was a pretty extreme case and obviously got a lot of attention because he's very well known and very visible. So yeah, scary. So hopefully some answers and maybe a different way to deal with some of that stuff. Soon. I mean, that's got to be one of the positives of AI being able to fine tune it so that it can get on that stuff much more quickly than, as you say, any human would be able to. And since they don't have the humans around anymore, they're going to have to figure that out. So
2: that's right. Parents, you know, if your kids are on TikTok, talk to your kids and let them know that, you know, these protections are not in place. And that's something they have to be prepared for. And you as a parent have to be prepared for as well. This really is a family thing. If the technology companies aren't going to police themselves, well, we're going to have to do it.
1: Well, let's talk about the kids a little bit when it comes to schoolwork and getting it done in this modern era. I see so many posts, some of them joking, some not, about did you guys in the 90s really write your 15-page essays without any help from any kind of chat bot? Like, you actually wrote that all yourself? Because obviously the assumption is that a lot of kids, high school, university students, are now using some tools to help them out in terms of doing their research and obviously doing the writing of any said essay and maybe doing their tests or exams as well. So in Denmark, they're finding a way to make sure the students actually know their stuff and are learning what they're supposed to be learning. Tell me about this, Carmi.
2: Yeah, the Ministry of Education is rolling out an immediate change to the rules. And they're saying it's a crisis, and so it needs immediate response. So any child who's in what they call upper secondary education there, so from 16 and up, if you are working remotely and you submit a written assignment online, you will now have to provide a verbal defense for it as well, so that you'll prove that, you know, you didn't just write this with AI, that you know what you're talking about. You actually did the research. You did the work. And, you know, obviously the concern is that kids were simply taking the assignment, punching it into a chatbot, cutting and pasting the results and submitting them as their own. Students are saying they welcome this, and that's great, but there still needs to be, you know, better sort of preparation for students. So in other words, don't just use this as an excuse to move work from remote into school. And there is as part of this rule change, the government is encouraging schools to move online assignments, written assignments back into the school. So have more in-person assignments being done, have more human proctoring or invigilating of these activities, both assignments as well as exams, so that you don't have to use technology or worry that technology is being used. And so students and teachers are on board with this, but they're saying, don't just use this as an excuse to, you know, bring everything back in. Actually give students the resources, train them on how to properly incorporate AI into curriculum, and you know, use this as a teaching opportunity, not just ban the technology entirely.
1: So we're not heading back to the days of those sight English exams where you'd walk into the room and they'd give you one line about Shakespeare and you just put your head down on the desk and write in cursive for 3 hours on Foolscap. And I love those ones. You didn't have to study for them a whole lot.
2: My hands are still stained with ink from all those years.
1: Yeah, your hand cramping up at the end of it. Some balance between the two of finding a better way to use those tools. But we want to make sure that, you know, our kids' brains are developing and they're problem solving and they're learning stuff. So it's an interesting way to do it. Intimidating probably to have to verbally defend your stuff too for a lot of young people who are, you know, better online.
2: Although that's a unique skill as well.
1: Yeah.
2: So, you know, maybe they'll learn something else there. So
1: yeah,
2: maybe this is an opportunity to change the way we teach and the way we evaluate. So maybe that's not necessarily a bad thing.
1: Yeah, for sure. All right. And also when we're talking about AI, trying to put those AI searches out there and let them know what we want. There's work that's happening with Disney and ESPN testing a search engine that lets users use very plain language to get at what they're looking for. How is this a change?
2: Yeah. So, I mean, right now, when you use a streaming service like Disney Plus or Netflix or Amazon Prime, whatever, you just scroll through these catalogs and you look at little sort of snippets. And if you like it, you watch it. If you don't, you don't. Well, I don't know if my family is like everyone else's, but usually after half an hour, we give up in frustration because no one can agree on what to watch. And so, what Disney is doing is for both Disney Plus and their ESPN sports service, they're going to be using natural language, artificial intelligence search to allow you to basically say, tell me what to watch. So, you know, I'm interested. I just watched an Adam Sandler movie and I'd like more like it. Please suggest what else there is. And, or, you know, what it can also do is look at your mail, your Gmail account and your Google Calendar account. And based on the things that you have going on there, it knows what you're interested in and it will suggest content based on recent activities, mood, what you might have watched recently as well. So basically it means that now the AI is going to help you decide what to watch. No more scrolling for half an hour, getting into arguments with everyone else in the family. And I'm down for that. Interestingly, so Disney is introducing it on its properties. Amazon says it's rebuilding their suggestion engines around AI. Netflix says that it is also introducing AI into the process. And so everyone is kind of doing the same thing, recognizing that if we can't find anything good to watch, we're probably not going to stay subscribed to it. So This is kind of the new high ground for streaming services, and I think we should all happily support it because we'll end up watching more and getting frustrated less.
1: And letting you use the language that we use in everyday life, right? If you were to have a conversation with someone and say, oh, did you see that movie? It was a romantic comedy and it had, oh, what's her face or what, kind of the way we talk, you can use that in your search engine. And I feel like Friends was cutting edge on that back in the day. Remember when they started changing their description of each episode to reflect the way we talk to each other? Did you see the one where Rachel got a job as a waitress? And that was actually how they would do their descriptions. It's the one where such and such happened, reflecting back the way we speak to each other colloquial. And I guess AI is going to have to jump into that mode a little bit more as well.
2: I think it's smart. And, because it means we don't have to learn how to, the search language that they use, the system adapts to us instead. And it's much more natural. More of us will take advantage of it. I mean, I look at, the extended members of my family who aren't comfortable with technology, they've probably never used the search tool at all. So if you turn it into AI natural language, they're more likely to use it, more likely to find what they want to see.
1: All right. Well, this has been the one where Carmi and Trish talk about, Danish kids having to verbally defend their work in high school. Thanks so much, Carmi, on a Tech Tuesday. As always, appreciate you.
2: Thanks so much, Patricia.
1: Carmi Levy, tech journalist and analyst, coming up to 11 o'clock on News Talk 580 CFRA. On the other side, an indie horror film. You're going to make me talk about this. Oh, man. Peter Ramiliotis has been working on this. He's going to tell us about it coming up next.
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7: Good morning. I'm Connor Ray, mainly sunny skies right now, 21 degrees, feeling like 27. Your full forecast coming up. First, your top stories. More on extensive damage to O-Train stations as a result of buckets of rain washing over the capital. We've learned that the July 1st storm hit several stations that were under construction in the city's west end. Teresa Cavanaugh, councillor for Bay Ward, joined CFRA's Ottawa at Work today talking about impacts from flooding. She got a look at damage to the LRT Western Extension.
8: The water rushed down on the tracks and just pulled away the ballast. That's those stones underneath the rails. So you could see the significant damage. But the long-term effect of it isn't just that they were washed away, but the amount of debris and dirt is hugely problematic and they have to redo it all.
7: Assessments are still underway, but OC Transpo is looking at opening the new line between Tunney's Pasture and Algonquin College first, with a delayed opening between Tunney's Pasture and Moody Station, where more repairs will likely be required. Ottawa drivers might want to fill up the tank tonight as gas prices are expected to rise tomorrow. Canadians for Affordable Energy President Dan McTagg predicting a 6-cent increase in the capital and across the province. This would bring the average price per liter to just under $1.70, while diesel is expected to jump 12 cents tomorrow. The increase comes after prices dropped 10 cents a liter locally last Thursday amid reports of a peace deal between the United States and Iran. So far, the highest prices we've seen at the pumps was in May, when the price per liter hit $1.96. Looking internationally, Canada-U.S. Trade Minister Dominic LeBlanc will be in Washington today for another meeting with his American counterpart, U.S. Trade Representative Jamieson Greer. As CTV's Michael Serapio explains, Quebec Premier Christine Frechette is the latest provincial leader to consider concessions in order to get a deal done with the U.S.
6: She says Quebec is now willing to consider putting American liquor back onto Quebec store shelves if there is movement on the tariffs against Quebec lumber, against Quebec aluminum and their manufacturing sector. Her no-go, by the by, is dairy. She is supply management, she says, is something she's not willing to talk about. But she is willing to talk about booze on the shelves if there is movement on tariffs and it benefits the Quebec economy. And really that kind of echoes what we heard from Premier Doug Ford. Alberta, Saskatchewan were never part of this booze ban, or at least I should say are no longer part of this booze ban.
7: U.S. President Donald Trump's new 50% tariffs against Canada are slated to come into effect on August 19th. Liberal MP Sean Chen says he will resign this weekend because of health issues stemming from a car accident last year. Chen represents Scarborough North and says his health problems have kept him from traveling to Ottawa. He has been serving the riding since 2015 when former Prime Minister Justin Trudeau secured a majority Liberal government. Chen's name is the latest on a growing list of MPs quitting their seats this summer. Meanwhile, Elections Canada estimates that by-elections this year to replace departing members of Parliament will cost taxpayers upwards of $24 million. The election agency says that while the cost of holding a by-election can vary, a single by-election costs an average of $2 million to run. Elections Canada says it typically costs more to hold by-elections in the Greater Toronto Area because of higher prices for facility rentals and advertising. Carleton University political science professor Jonathan Malloy says he suspects the high number of MP resignations is linked to people being caught off guard by the 2025 election. It is a new way to join the conversation. Have your say with the CFRA Talkback button on the iHeartRadio app. Melissa Lamb has the forecast from the CTV Weather Center.
9: Mix of sun and cloud throughout most of the day today. A hot one with a high of 26 will feel closer to 30 later on this afternoon. We could see some spotty showers, risk of thunderstorms into your afternoon. That will continue this evening. 40% chance of seeing thunderstorms today. Into your evening, could see some active weather. 14 is the overnight low. Tomorrow, very similar day. Sunny early in the morning. Mix of sun and cloud into the afternoon. Slim chance of a few scattered showers with risk of thunderstorms for Wednesday. A high of 26 will feel closer to 31 tomorrow. Temperatures will stay the same on Thursday. Of 26, there's a chance that we could see a few spotty showers into the afternoon. Finally, a couple of dry, sunny days. Friday, Saturday, highs of 24 and 25 degrees with lots of sunshine. In the CTV Weather Center, I'm Melissa Lamb.
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2: Kira and Liv, my two lovely best friends, you both mean the world to me. And I wouldn't want to spend a Bigfoot weekend adventure getaway with anyone else. Okay. Cheers.
5: Love you guys. What's that?
6: No problem.
7: Whoa. Apologies to everyone out there driving. That basically started with a jump scare. Like Bigfoot coming right at your vehicle. But we play it with good reason. Our friend Peter Romiliotis is back on with us today to talk about this movie, Sawtooth Mountain. Peter, good morning to you.
8: Good morning, Patricia. Super quick, great job on the CTV national news over the weekend. You were fantastic.
7: Oh, thank you very much. Very kind of you to say. I appreciate that. And you are great in putting this together, no doubt. You've worked hard on this particular movie, right?
8: Thank you so much. Yeah, we are so excited. Sawtooth Mountain is a film that, under the Pop Turner Pictures banner, I was one of the producers on it with my sister Helen Romiliotis. We produced this film. We shot it 2 years ago in, Pitt Meadows, BC, outside Vancouver in the woods. And it's finally out today on Tubi, which in North America, which is really exciting. We're so happy about this.
7: So today is the actual day of the release.
8: Yes, happy release. We're so happy about the release date, and today it's out, yeah.
7: So if people want to go shake off a little stress from the workday today, today is the day to do it. Sawtooth Mountain. I'm talking about this even though it's in the indie horror category with you because I was told, oh, it's a bit more thriller than
8: yes.
7: Horror. Is that true?
8: I was going to bring that up. Yes, it is more thriller. I think it's really exciting. You know, I when I was brought this film as an opportunity to be involved with, I thought it was a really cool concept and a really cool, interesting take on Bigfoot. It's not like a typical like a lot of Bigfoot movies you've seen in the past. It follows, you know, three college students who book a weekend getaway Bigfoot themed cabin called Bigfoot Hollow, but it's run by two paranormal brothers, the brothers Kerwin, played by Gabriel Carter, and Landon Liberon, who played Clint and Bobby, and they put on kind of fake Sasquatch sightings, a tourist prank, and, you know, one of them wants to really kind of push the business and the hoax and is kind of a little bit of like a con artist, but then certain things kind of happen. It takes a very dangerous turn, and you know, you got to find out. Tune in to find out what happens next.
7: That first part sounds very much like a Scooby-Doo episode.
8: it's really. I think, you know, what's really cool about this movie, and you know, we've been so overwhelmed and happy with all the positive reviews so far, because we had a lot of media and content creators in the horror, you know, cryptid world watch the film, and they really enjoyed the kind of blend of the survival thriller component of it, where it is a Bigfoot movie, but also there is a lot of dark comedy in it as well. So it's interesting that you say the Scooby-Doo aspect, because it really is kind of like an adventure in the woods in a lot of ways movie.
7: Okay, so tell me about this experience a couple of years ago when this movie comes to you and the opportunity to get it done in BC at a calmer time in BC as you're putting this together. How involved are you as a producer and how does that all sort of work and how long a process is it here 2 years later as it's being released?
8: It's a very good question, and it's been a really exciting and fun journey, and it was an opportunity where every project's different. Our involvement was really to be a producer that would help the production with anything that was kind of needed, because in indie film as well, it's really all hands on deck, Patricia, right? You know, everyone's kind of working together to make the best movie possible. But with this one specifically, it was really, you know, doing a lot of the marketing and BTS EPK content on set. So I was, you know, on set filming a lot of behind-the-scenes content, interview content with the cast and crew, and just kind of like on that side of things, more the marketing side of things, because that's what was really kind of exciting for us. You know, Popternative Pictures was an expansion of our overall Popternative brand, where we started as like, you know, interviews and podcasts and a media company, and now we're expanding to films, where we're able to kind of be producers on their films and get these amazing films on across like over like disseminated into the world. Like, for example, this is the fifth Popternative Pictures feature film.
7: Wow. I mean, and that must be so amazing for you as someone who has such a love for movies and this genre as well, and almost a fully Canadian cast, Canadian director.
8: Yeah, all Canadian. A lot from the Vancouver and BC. We had an incredible cast and crew. Like you said, Matt Kinses, director and writer of this film. Our producing team was, you know, myself, Helen, Nee Do, Gabriel Carter, and Sydney Scotia, who are also all in the film as well. Really, really just everyone showed up. Everyone was excited to be there, and we just made the best movie. Like we wanted to make the best movie possible, and we accomplished that. And everyone's just so happy, and everyone's excited to post. It's, you know, one of those days where the notifications are buzzing a lot because the movie's out.
7: Amazing. I mean, what does it feel like when you first get a chance to sit down and watch a movie like that that you've been that involved with at the screening, and realize this is pretty good? Like, what's that feeling like?
8: It's a really cool feeling, because you have a different perspective, because you were there. Like, you saw a little bit of like what went into it. You're close to it in regards to your perspective's a little different than anyone else that are watching it for the first time, not seeing what anything looks like. And I think what happened was we did this film, and we had two incredible cinematographers, Kyle and Brian, just did such a good job. And one of the things that was really exciting to see was, because our location was just beautiful, it was so atmospheric, Patricia, like in the woods and everything, and we had drone shots and everything, and seeing those shots, it's a very character-driven movie. It's about the characters, and it focuses more on the people rather than being a full creature feature. But one thing that I love seeing it for the first time, to answer your question, is the scenic scenes, the atmosphere, the cinematography. That was really exciting to see, because they're like, wow, we were there when they were doing all those drone shots and those amazing shots, you know?
7: Very, very cool. I'm going to have to lump this in tonight with something, another production in which I appreciate the cinematography, which is Amazing Race Canada on CTV tonight, because I'm always amazed by how good they make things look. And it is an art form to be able to do that kind of cinematography, for sure. Do I get Tubi, Peter?
8: Yes, Tubi. We're really excited to be on Tubi. Like I said, it is a, you know, free platform with ads, and, you know, the movie's available. You could do it for the app, where you just put Sawtooth Mountain, Tubi, and it will just pop up and the movie will play. You don't even have to have a login or anything, or even get the app. So it's really accessible. We're so happy, and it's really cool because they have a really good curation of horror movies and thriller movies. So we're so excited to be able to premiere on that platform.
7: Will you get a sense of how many people actually tune in day one or first week or first month? Do you get those numbers?
8: It takes a while, but at some point, you know, we'll get kind of those updates and everything. But I think right now we're just excited for the movie to come out and try to push as many people as we can to watch it, and then, you know, get those numbers when we get those numbers. And but everyone is just all, like, full speed ahead right now, Patricia. We're excited to get this film out.
7: So you turn on your smart TV and all the apps are there lined up, and you click on Tubi, and Sawtooth Mountain is the name of the movie, and there you are.
8: Absolutely, yes. And I will say, by the way, I am gearing up to make my new film in Winnipeg, and it is not a horror film. So I just wanted to let you know that.
7: Ah, is it a lot of dialogue, sort of a Shakespearean
8: thing? Yeah, so it's a comedy drama.
7: Okay, all right.
8: I just wanted to point that out there, because I'm always talking to you about horror movies.
7: Okay, well, I'll watch this one through gritted teeth, but look forward to the next one then.
8: Absolutely.
7: Best of luck with it. I hope it has a really wonderful reception. Sounds like you're already hearing really good things about it, and a lot more people will see it today and beyond. So thanks for taking a few minutes on day one to chat with us.
8: Oh, thank you. Thank you for having us, and thank you for letting us talk about our film. We really, really appreciate it.
7: For sure. The film is Sawtooth Mountain, and there goes Peter Vimiliotis, who was producer on this indie Canadian film, and it sounds really, really cool, I have to admit. Doesn't sound too terrifying to me. I can probably take it. 11:17 on News Talk 580 CFRA. Up next, how terrifying are gas prices? Are they going up or going down? We'll break it down after this.
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4: Partly cloudy conditions with a little bit of sunshine off and on throughout the day ahead. A high of 26 today. We'll feel closer to 30 with the humidity. Winds out of the west, 20 to 40 kilometers an hour, so a bit windier into the afternoon. We could see some spotty showers today. Risk of thunderstorms this afternoon as well from noon hour right through into your overnight. Tonight, temperatures falling to 14. In the CTV Weather Center, I'm Melissa Lamb.
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1: 11:22 on News Talk 580 CFRA. We are up to 23 degrees now in the sunshine. Chance of showers this afternoon. Environment Canada no longer calling for the possibility of a thunderstorm today. So that is good news. Those showers could start anytime after about 3 o'clock or so today. There's a chance of showers tomorrow as well. Similar temperatures, maybe a thunderstorm tomorrow. A little cooler day on Thursday, 23 degrees with a chance of showers. And the temperature dropping off right now for Friday, 21 degrees in the sunshine, 25 on Saturday. We want to talk about you being out and about, maybe doing some summer traveling, as so many of us are, and trying to decide as you're following the bouncing ball on gas prices just when the right time might be to fill up with gas. Dan McTagg keeps a very close eye on this, president of Canadians for Affordable Energy, and joins us on the line now. Good morning, Dan.
2: Good morning, Patricia.
1: So is today a day that you would suggest filling up? Are we going to see these gas prices go back up again?
2: Yeah, I think certainly for tomorrow, up 6 cents a liter. So you'll see a lot of stations, 169.9 tomorrow morning. Of course, Ottawa is a very competitive market. Gas stations tend to shed their 10, 12 cent retail margins. So we often find they drop down to $1.60. So always the golden rule, doesn't matter what day of the week it is, never buy your gasoline before 6 p.m. You'll beat the gas station to the punch, as it were, and save yourself even more. But tomorrow is going to see an increase net 6 cents a liter and up 12 cents a liter for diesel, pushing it to 2.21, 2.22. The following day, though, we always often see this. Prices go up on the market because there's concern that nothing's happening through the Straits of Hormuz, the other choke point off the Red Sea, the so-called Bab el-Mandeb, also in under perilous missile attacks from the Houthis, especially targeting Saudi ships. The other factor here is the Caspian Sea. The war between Russia and Ukraine has meant the disruption of not only refineries but also vessels traveling through that region, and so. Really around the world, we're looking at a massive decrease in the availability of oil. And although energy markets tend to play this yo-yo game of short sellers, they come in, they know it's going to be very bad for the economy. So you have a lot of government money, sovereign money being pushed to short sell oil, even though it's in desperately low supply and other petroleum products around the world.
1: This has been just such an interesting pattern all through the summer and even before that. And you mentioned two of the geopolitical situations that are impacting this. The Strait of Hormuz and that direct link there where the president says one thing and it looks like it might go one way. And then following that, there's no sign that the opening is happening anytime soon. Do we have any way to anticipate beyond the next few days what we might be looking at?
2: Yeah, I think we're going to look at price increase tomorrow, a slight decrease on Thursday, maybe another slight decrease of a penny or so on Friday, and right back to the same increases towards the end of the week and into the following week. Doesn't really matter how, you know, the price goes in the short term. The longer term paints a very serious picture of a number of nations, including the U.S., which is running out of oil. It doesn't have the 714 million barrels in its strategic petroleum reserve. It now has 298. At below 300 million, it becomes inoperable. We also know that demand is still pretty strong, despite the prices being higher. And Patricia, here in Ottawa, your prices are about 34, 35 cents a liter higher than they were this time last year. Thankfully, we don't have the news we always get in August, September, and that's rather interesting activity in the U.S. Gulf Coast as a result of hurricanes. We're not seeing anything of the sort this year. That's a bit of a grace for all of us. And of course, the short selling has meant short-term gain for long-term pain. It does mean that as the world tries to correct itself, we're heading into, what will be the fall season. Diesel prices start to go up even higher while gasoline tapers off a tiny bit. Maybe the federal government will continue extending the break it's given on the excise tax. One has to watch for that to happen. But we know on September 15th, which isn't that far away, unfortunately, for those of us who love summer, we're going back to winter blend of gasoline. That's usually a drop of anywhere from 8 to 10 cents a liter.
1: We go back to the winter blend in September?
2: September 15th, April 15th. And a lot of people get upset in April 15th and says, summer's not here. It's still snowing outside here in Ottawa. But that's exactly how it works. And that's been going on for about 42 years. That's been a program which we changed the spec for gasoline in winter because we want something that ignites a little faster. So we put butane in the summer months. So from April 15th to September 15th, we put in alkylates, and that's that makes sure that your gasoline doesn't evaporate and do all sorts of damage to the environment, not mention what it does to your vehicle.
1: Our summers have been pushing later, though. As you say, winter's still here in April, and September's been the most beautiful month often of the year in recent years. So I wonder if they need to be doing that early. But anyway, that's when it happens, September 15th. Just quickly before I let you go, you mentioned never buying gas before 6 p.m. Is that always something that you have preached?
2: Yeah, it has been, certainly the past couple of years. Gas stations will start in the morning with a price that includes what's called their retail margin, their operating margin that they allow themselves to pay for, you know, turning on the pumps, paying for the electricity, staff, honoring credit cards, honoring loyalty programs. People think the loyalty programs they get are paid for by the grocery store or by the credit card issuer, whoever. It's not. It's paid by the bottom line. Usually by 5 or 6 p.m., gas stations say they've made a good go of it. They've earned enough to keep their head above the water for the day. So they start shedding those prices. They do that to get more traffic. More traffic means get a better discount next time they take a load of gasoline from the supplier.
1: I often do fill up after work, after the show is over at 7 o'clock. So I feel like I've been making a wise consumer choice without even knowing it. So appreciate that.
2: $300-$400 a year. Well done, Patricia.
1: Good stuff. Dan, thank you very much for your advice as always. Appreciate it.
2: Thanks, Patricia. We'll talk soon.
1: Dan McTagg, president of Canadians for Affordable Energy, suggesting you might want to look at filling up today ahead of a 6 cent a liter hike anticipated in the Ottawa area tomorrow, a hike in diesel prices as well. It's 11:29 on News Talk 580 CFRA. Coming up on the other side, Chris Holsky will join us as we get set to wrap up the show. More on flooding as well, those areas that were hard hit, particular Bay Ward area. Lane Johnson, I know, is going to be on with Christy Cameron this afternoon on some of the areas in her neighborhoods that were hit as well. 1-800-580-CFRA, 1-800-580-2372. If you have a situation you want to let us know about, this is Ottawa at Work.
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3: Good morning. I'm Connor Ray. Mainly sunny skies right now, 23 degrees, feeling like 28 with the humidity. Your full forecast coming up. First, your top stories. Ottawa's newest venue set to officially open next week in the Byward Market. Live Nation Canada confirming History Ottawa will open August 20th. Plans were unveiled in February 2025 to open the 2,000-person concert location in the former Chapters building on Rideau Street. The Wallflowers are the first scheduled performers at History Ottawa. That is set for opening night. Increasing restrictions when exchanging empties for cash in Gatineau. The Quebec Association for the Recovery of Beverage

0: and for which no deposit is paid. And Stittsville's Carp Road Flea Market is closing its doors this fall after more than 50 years in the business. In a post on Facebook, officials announced with heavy hearts that the flea market will close at the end of September. Indoor vendors will be on site every Sunday until the end of September, while the outdoor market will remain open until the end of October. The flea market says vendors will be offering some discounts on merchandise until the closure. Sign up now for our morning and evening CTV News Ottawa newsletters. 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Melissa Lambs in the CTV Weather Center for us.
1: Mix of sun and cloud throughout most of the day today. A hot one with a high of 26 will feel closer to 30 later on this afternoon. We could see some spotty showers. Risk of thunderstorms into your afternoon. That will continue this evening. 40% chance of seeing thunderstorms today. Into your evening, could see some active weather. 14 is the overnight low. Tomorrow, very similar day. Sunny early in the morning. Mix of sun and cloud into the afternoon. Slim chance of a few scattered showers with risk of thunderstorms for Wednesday. A high of 26 will feel closer to 31 tomorrow. Temperatures will stay the same on Thursday. A high of 26. There's a chance that we could see a few spotty showers into the afternoon. Finally, a couple of dry, sunny days. Friday, Saturday, highs of 24 and 25 degrees with lots of sunshine. 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Visit registertovoteon.ca. 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
0: That is the latest from the CTV Newsroom. 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
1: play. 11:35 on News Talk 580 CFRA. Good morning to you. 26 degrees is where we're headed today. 23 right now. And chance of showers. Not seeing a thunderstorm right now. That's kind of good after the storm that came through yesterday. We've been talking a lot about the water on the roads and some of the flooding that hit people's basements and whatnot. But what a storm it was in the sky.
2: Yes.
1: As well. The thunder during my newscast, and then Chris Holsky afterwards. I kept seeing flashes of lightning at home as it was just off and on through the evening.
2: What an afternoon that was yesterday where, man, we had just finished up a conversation with Jeff Colson at Environment Canada about,

0: what the anticipation was for the course of the afternoon and some of the changes that are coming potentially as soon as today to the warning system, where if there is, a severe thunderstorm or a tornado warning, that there would be a little bit more specific information as to where potentially within that zone it might happen. So the days apparently as soon as today, where the entire city would get an alert for a tornado, when in reality it's just a specific zone that could be at risk. Those days could be done if everything goes as planned and they roll out their new system today.
1: And they're able to target more specifically.
0: Yes, but then of course, as fate would have it, immediately as that conversation was wrapping up at about 3:45 in the afternoon yesterday, when I was filling in for Christy, there was an immediate tornado warning for Pembroke, Petawawa, Cobden. And again, that's a long stretch of the county. Specifically, it was for Pembroke and Beechburg. And it's strange how that worked out. Yesterday afternoon, of course, later on, you know, we had the tornado warning in Ottawa, which...
1: Very briefly.
0: Yes, which was mostly for the West End, where the risk of a tornado was gone by the time that it made its way closer to Kanata. However, I think we got a big reminder yesterday that you do not necessarily need to have a tornado warning for a storm to be potentially destructive or disruptive. It was not that bad yesterday, despite how threatening the clouds looked. But sitting out here at work at 6 o'clock, as the storm was rolling through, that's the time that I was supposed to be able to go home, right? But I'm looking outside and going, well, I guess I can't go anywhere indefinitely. And so an additional half hour of just watching, not just the rain, as we got the deluge here, but the absolutely intense rainfall that happened out around Moody Drive, some of the traffic cameras, as we're watching, just still we still have access to those cameras, even though our reports had ceased at about 5:45. And seeing that at Moody Drive, you couldn't see anything or barely anything on the cameras because so much rain was falling down, and then the after effects of what was happening on the Queensway not far away from Richmond Road later on with that pooling of water. And I started the show yesterday talking about, just, you know, here we are with just this potential for a supercell to form. And yesterday, I think highlighted how a lot of the city that had been hit by the flood on Canada Day is feeling, because even if you have a prediction for a certain amount of rain that could fall, and you're talking about maybe about 50 milliliters of rain or millimeters of rain. Yeah, 50 milliliters of rain. Yeah. 50 millimeters of rain that could pool up in quick succession. Right. When we had that enormous amount of rainfall that arrived on Canada Day, that was more than had been forecasted. But it gives you an idea of, once you are affected by something once, and every time that something comes through, you wonder if history is going to repeat itself. And regrettably, as we heard from Councillor Kavanaugh today, regrettably, there were cases where people who were already dealing with flood damaged basements from July 1st, here's more water that's along your basement floor. Now, not at the same extensive level, maybe a couple of centimeters or a few centimeters for people that drains away, but
1: in
0: an already damaged area, but that has to be awful.
1: Yeah. Everyone is in, but can you imagine if you've, you just put in, like, would anyone be up the stage where you just put new carpeting down or something like that and you have water in your basement again? I don't know how fast any of that is moving for anyone, but just the headaches and the stress that ensued after July 1st to be back in that position. Just absolutely exhausting for any of those people today.
0: There were sewers that were bubbling again that I've heard from a couple of people. And now, as people are asking greater conversations about the infrastructure in those zones, here we go again with another massive rainfall. This one not as extensive as the last time around, but it's regardless of what happened the first time, it's the second time in a month and change that the same homes have been affected by flooding. And that is unusual no matter what. And you could talk about any kind of, well, maybe there's some erosion that happened from what happened. Well, of course, that'd be true from the flood that happened in early July. But still, here we are again in only about 6 weeks separation, where many of the same homes were hit by some degree of flooding yesterday. Not the same amount, at least I hope not. But I don't know what kind of degree of an undertaking we'll see, because again, I think you have a lot of people who are dealing with, you know, second time flood damage, already in contact with an insurer, where I don't think where they're in a position likely where what happened yesterday does not change anything or does not add or subtract or do anything that changes what happened already several weeks
1: meantime,
0: ago.
1: Meantime, I hope awful. We have all of our LRT construction sites nicely bubble wrapped going forward.
0: My God.
1: Anyway, we're sidetracked here, as a lot of people were, with this happening yesterday and the story of Michael Serapio on talking about driving through that on the Queensway. Those pictures were crazy too. But we also wanted to talk about something that affects people further into the West End. Well, Stittsville is west and south, and the flea market I'm talking about.
0: Yeah, and man, that was some sad news yesterday as we, you know, getting caught up with the, obviously, there was a lot of news that was happening yesterday. Now getting caught up with something that was posted by the flea market a couple of days ago, but the Stittsville flea market out on Carp Road, it's planning to close its doors permanently by the end of September. And that is an area institution that sadly is not going to be there anymore. I have only been there. You hear conversations about it all the time and heard about it the entire time. I actually visited it for the first time only a few months ago.
1: Really?
0: Yes. And
1: I used to go there as a teenager all the time.
0: As a teenager?
1: Yeah.
0: What was there? Was it just trying to find, was it thrifting? Was it?
1: Yeah, it was like, craft stuff, thrifting. I feel like there was like honey, stuff like that. While you're trying to figure out why a teenager would want to be hanging out at the Stittsville flea market, so yes, a young teenager, like I was 13 or something.
0: Okay, yeah. I think I got some comic books at a flea market like a long, long, long, long time ago. I was out there at Stittsville because I've been looking for a record that I'd had trouble finding everywhere, and I ended up tracking it down at Monster Records, that shop there. And I've been actually just trying to check in on as many businesses that I know about within it, just under social media feeds, to see how they're handling this. Monster Records is saying they're going to be still visiting 613 Flea when it goes on, but they're now looking for a permanent home. There's a used video game store there, and the collector's market for video games has suddenly gone through the roof lately. And they are speaking actually positively, potentially, about what was going on. They say, hey, you know, that group's been looking to expand their operations, and this could be an opportunity for do that. And in the meantime, they're going to be operating there. But you have a lot of groups taking it in stride. My biggest question is, it's like, given how much attention is paid to it in its own marketing, is what is going to happen to the Barbie Museum that was there, and just that enormous collection of vintage dolls? Will that end up in the hands of a private collector? Would there be any kind of plan to move it elsewhere?
1: I think that's closing on August 16th, according to the headline that I'm seeing.
0: Yeah, but that's not.
1: I haven't got beyond the headlines on this. Why is the Stittsville flea market shutting down? What is the reason?
0: They have not fully explained.
1: I mean, in
0: that,
1: an era of thrifting, it would seem like it would be more popular than ever.
0: Well, what they did is they said that there's a myriad of reasons, but did not really go into specifics fully yet. We'll see if there's more that can be uncovered about this. Mm-hmm. But I wonder whether or not it's because of just the, given that there have been so many changes, Patricia, over the course of the last 10 years when it comes to secondary market selling. I mean, you have, for example, I got to say that right now, Facebook Marketplace is having some bad publicity. That's for sure. But. Yeah.
1: That's a new story.
0: Yes, but that could be cutting in a lot of, you know, secondhand good sales. And then if you do not have necessarily that kind of stock.
1: Oh, they're talking about some construction in the area too. So we'll look more closely at that, the Stittsville flea market situation, coming up, no doubt. My thanks to Chris Holsky. It is 11:44. More on the flood situation before we wrap the show after this.
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3: Partly cloudy conditions with a little bit of sunshine off and on throughout the day ahead. A high of 26 today. We'll feel closer to 30 with the humidity. Winds out of the west, 20 to 40 kilometers an hour, so a bit windier into the afternoon. We could see some spotty showers today. Risk of thunderstorms this afternoon as well from noon hour right through into your overnight. Tonight, temperatures falling to 14. In the CTV Weather Center, I'm Melissa Lamb.
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1: Asking you this morning, did you experience any flooding after that storm late in the day yesterday? 1-800-580-CFRA, 1-800-580-2372. Teresa Cavanaugh is joining us on the line now, City Councillor for Bay Ward, kindly stepping out of a great event that she is involved with, which we'll talk about in just a moment, to talk about something I'm sure she would rather not be talking about today and flooding once again. Teresa, good morning.
2: Hi, Patricia. How are you?
1: I am very well, thank you. First off, did you get hit again yesterday after getting hit in the July 1st storm?
2: No, I'm fine. Thank you very much. And it's funny how many people text and messaged me, you know, to check on that. But my email box was getting a lot of emails about things that have been happening across the ward. And a lot of it is the pooling, but major pooling on streets, like, you know, dangerously high and mm-hmm. scary. And there have been some flooded basements as well. So lots and lots of concern. We're all kind of PTSD right now, aren't we?
1: So very tough, yeah.
2: So that was something, yeah.
1: Did you see, as we did, and we were showing them live on the 6 o'clock news, the pictures of how deep the water was on the Queensway going through, basically right through your neck of the woods?
2: No, I didn't see that one, but I did see a lot of street ones that were a concern, yeah. So obviously these are a major concern for us, and questions keep arising of, you know, what are we going to do about this? Because it's not, you know, you talk about the 1 in 200 year rainfall, but if this keeps happening, we're just going to have to do a bit more than what we were doing before. That's for sure.
1: And I know there's a lot of people trying to figure out what the best plan is to mitigate the type of results of these kind of flooding that we've seen. What is your thought on what is happening in your area? And some of the pictures that we saw were on, I'm never sure how to pronounce this street, Connaught,
2: yeah,
1: where they
2: were
1: hit again, Connaught, and it was very, very deep. And someone who sent it to us suggested, well, this is because of construction that's happening at the LRT station nearby.
2: Yes, and I have flagged that with OC Transpo because I want answers on that. This is the back end of OC Transpo, the bus depot, which goes out to Queensview. And so, you know, the residents are concerned. This is right behind them. It's also an exit there. And if that's blocked, they can't get into their community. There's like three or four streets there that would be blocked off. So it's very concerning, and we need to be vigilant about this. And people are, you know, pointing fingers, you know, this is the cause. And we need to investigate it, and we need to fix what the problems are. Some things can be fixed easily. Like catch basins, clear them out, culverts, clear them out. But some things are going to need bigger solutions.
1: Mm. Has anything changed or been fixed between July 1st and August 10th?
2: I know the city has been going around and checking, places that were flooded. They've got people out there checking, places that pooled up. In some cases, it's clogging. It's like the catch basins are clogging, culverts are clogging. I'm hearing about that a lot. We can, all do our bit and help with the catch basins, keep them clear in our neighborhoods. I know people think that's the city's job, but if we can help on that, that would be great. Mm. But as well, the culverts, which is a bigger job. So that's sort of a easier solution than, replacing entire systems, of course. I have been saying for many years before this happened that we need to do a better job on our ditches. The ditches are in our communities. I've got older communities that have a ditch system instead of stormwater system, and they need to be redone. I've known this for years, and we're making some progress, but not fast enough. That would help too. They're basically a stormwater system.
1: Because what happens with the ditches in a situation like this?
2: Well, if they're working well, then the water flows. But if they've been allowed over the years to be filled in or get clogged or just ignored, then the water is going to pool up because it has nowhere to go. So that's an issue. And I've got at least four neighborhoods that have ditches. So that would help a lot.
1: What are those neighborhoods?
2: Well, a neighborhood like Lakeview, which we are doing a design for. We've already talked to the community about it, and we're going to clear out those ditches. And by the way, yes, they had flooding. Queensway Terrace North, Wood Park is also a neighborhood. And to a certain extent, Glaber Park as well. So all these communities were built without stormwater system. The ditches are the stormwater system, rather, you know, not an underground one. But and it can be fixed.
1: So, something more to explore further. A couple of quick questions for you. You mentioned emails on flooded basements. How many?
2: I got at least 10, but they represent whole streets. And it's, you know, and lots and lots of postings and lots of, you know, concern across. And they're from all over. So I recognize the addresses. They're from just about every neighborhood you can think of, you know, that had issues already.
1: Mm-hmm.
2: So they're
1: getting hit again.
2: You know, they're concerned again.
1: Lane Johnson was posting about her tour of Moody Station yesterday and the damage that occurred there. Did you also have a chance to get a closer look?
2: I was there.
1: Yeah.
2: I was with her.
1: And
2: the two of us were there. It wasn't mentioned, but I was actually there. And I actually have previously toured it as well. Yes, the damage is significant. It's unbelievable how much Stillwater Creek filled up. You see it now. It just looks like a little creek that runs through, and it's quite deep down. But that whole area filled up, that whole like a canyon of space filled up and flooded the Queensway. It's, you know, and not only the Queensway, but the water rushed down on the tracks and just pulled away the ballast. That's those stones underneath the rails. So you could, you know, you could see the significant damage. But the long-term effect of it isn't just that they were washed away, but the amount of debris and dirt is hugely problematic, and they have to redo it all because that's very dangerous for an LRT system.
1: So we're talking about removing the tracks and removing many other components of what was already done there.
2: Yeah, the rocks underneath have to be taken away and new rocks have to be put in. So that's, you know, that's another big step. So they are assessing that right now. And I was there yesterday morning with Lane and last week as well. And so there's a lot of work to be done there.
1: A long timeline ahead. Okay, just very briefly while we have you, because we know we pulled you out of an event to come on and talk to us about this, I'd like you just to quickly let us know what it is you're doing. You're with the Sharing and Caring Backpack event today?
2: Yes, yes, we're filling up backpacks. It's that time of year. who knew the summer is going away and we're talking about back to school. So Caring and Sharing is putting together backpacks for kids and we're filling them up. So we're all volunteers here and it's a lot of fun, but for a great cause.
1: Well, part of your mind is on what's going on with all the residents in your ward and whatnot. And
2: it's a nice diversion, but it also is a reminder that summer's coming to an end, isn't it?
1: Yeah, absolutely. And maybe a couple of summers will come to an end before we're on that LRT West extension. We'll see what happens.
2: Fingers crossed.
1: Teresa, thank you very much for your time. Appreciate it.
2: You're welcome.
1: Bay Ward Councillor Teresa Cavanaugh, my thanks to her. We will have a full update on flooding those neighborhoods that were hit again tonight at 6 o'clock. I hope you can join me then for CTV Ottawa News at 6. Up next, Vashi Kapelos is back. Thanks for listening.
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15: Good afternoon. I'm Connor Ray. Mainly sunny skies right now. 23 degrees, feeling like 28. Your full forecast coming up. First, your top story. Damage assessments at incomplete O-Train stations in the city's West End after Canada Day flooding. Bay Ward Councillor Teresa Cavanaugh getting a close-up look at the impact at the Moody station, which was hit particularly hard. On CFRA's Ottawa at Work, Councillor Cavanaugh explains the rushing water pulled away heavy stone ballasts.
2: The rocks underneath have to be taken away and new rocks have to be put in. So that's, you know, that's another big step. So they are assessing that right now. And I was there yesterday and last week as well. And so there's a lot of work to be done there.
15: She adds that the water flow pulled in plenty of dirt and debris, which might mean the tracks will require a full rebuild there. OC Transpo said last week they may look to partially open the western extension from Tunney's Pasture to Algonquin College while they repair the remainder of the new track. Ottawa drivers might want to fill up the tank tonight as gas prices are expected to rise tomorrow. Canadians for Affordable Energy President Dan McTagg predicting a 6-cent increase in the capital and across the province. This would bring the average price per liter to just under $1.70, while diesel is expected to jump 12 cents tomorrow. The increase comes after prices dropped 10 cents a liter locally last Thursday amid reports of a peace deal between the United States and Iran. So far, the highest prices we've seen at the pumps was in May, when the price per liter hit $1.96. And looking internationally, Canada-U.S. Trade Minister Dominic LeBlanc will be in Washington today for another meeting with his American counterpart, U.S. Trade Representative Jameson Greer. As CTV's Michael Serapio explains, Quebec Premier Christine Frechette is the latest provincial leader to consider concessions in order to get a deal done with the U.S.
16: She says Quebec is now willing to consider putting American liquor back onto Quebec store shelves if there is movement on the tariffs against Quebec lumber, against Quebec aluminum and their manufacturing sector. Her no-go, by the by, is dairy. She is supply management, she says, is something she's not willing to talk about. But she is willing to talk about booze on the shelves if there is movement on tariffs and it benefits the Quebec economy. And really that kind of echoes what we heard from Premier Doug Ford. Alberta, Saskatchewan were never part of this booze ban, or at least I should say are no longer part of this booze ban.
15: American President Donald Trump's new 50% tariffs against Canada are slated to come into effect on August 19th. It is a new way to join the conversation. Have your say with the CFRA Talkback button on the iHeartRadio app. Melissa Lambs in the CTV Weather Center.
17: Partly cloudy conditions with a little bit of sunshine off and on throughout the day ahead. A high of 26 today. We'll feel closer to 30 with the humidity. Winds out of the west, 20 to 40 kilometers an hour, so a bit windier into the afternoon. We could see some spotty showers today. Risk of thunderstorms this afternoon as well from noon hour right through into your overnight. Tonight temperatures falling to 14. In the CTV Weather Center, I'm Melissa Lamb.
15: That is the latest from the CTV Newsroom. I'm Connor Ray. 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

0: There's a chance of showers late this afternoon, a high of 26, an humidex of 31. Chance of showers this evening down to 14. Slight chance of showers with the risk of a thunderstorm on Wednesday afternoon, the high 26, a humidex of 31. Then a chance of showers and 23 on Thursday. Right now, 25 degrees. From the CTV Weather Center,
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0: And what do you mean by that?
1: Well, I think that Canada comes into this week of very intense negotiation in very good shape. When you look at the recent numbers on job creation in Canada versus job creation in the U.S., we're about 100,000 jobs ahead of the U.S. The economy is restructuring, has been doing that for about a year now, and we're starting to see results. Foreign investment is very active, very high in Canada. So we're going our way in a planned and structured fashion, and we're coming to the table with strong cards in energy, in aluminium, excuse me, critical minerals. So we have a lot going for us. This is a process, and the way it's unfolding is not surprising. The U.S. attitude to negotiations has been always putting pressure to get as much as possible before getting to the table so that you have a weak opponent in front of you. So we have to be very patient. We have to keep our powder dry, as they say. And we don't know if it's going to be a positive outcome or not, but we have to be ready in any case.
0: And you outlined some of the different cases that could materialize. I thought you employed a great example in the 2018 negotiations that I think, you know, I remember covering it, but it's not necessarily, it feels like such a different time. It's not necessarily top of mind for Canadians, but there was a point at which the Canadian government also sort of readied a series of counter tariffs that were very specifically aimed at certain parts, certain exports that really depended on Canada as a market, and was very judicious about the way in which those would or wouldn't materialize. When you think back to that negotiation, what do you think the lessons out of it for this period of time are for us?
1: Yeah, I think we have to be careful. This time is very different from the last time, albeit the key player is still the same. The pattern is still the same. And yes, we are in a different dynamic in terms of the way this administration has been moving with a lot of power and a far more aggressive attitude. But at the same time, they're a bit scattered all over the place, and Canada has to remain focused. And one of the key elements in remaining focused is to be able to use retaliation measures that are surgical, targeted at soft spots, factoring in the notion that we're getting closer to the midterm. The economy is hurting in the U.S. I mentioned the jobs. We created, I think it's 75,000 jobs in July, and the U.S. lost 23,000 jobs for the same period. So it's hurting. It's painful. Manufacturing sector is hurting in the U.S., and it's all about affordability. So we're coming in, and we can certainly target some measures, tariffed or non-tariff, that will send a very strong signal to the U.S., that Canada can stand its ground. It's important that the red line is very clear to the U.S. and that we remain united in Canada amongst provinces and within the population behind our representatives.
0: Are you worried about that unity at all? You pointed to some public opinion polling, which is makes it very apparent the bulk of Canadians are united. Most of the premiers on most points are, but there are some points of inflection there, though they're not incredible. They're not too pronounced at the moment. Are you worried at all about any of that in the future?
1: Well, I think that the real test is ahead of us. If this 50% tariff across regions of Canada, and more so on provinces that are already impacted by the Section 232 tariffs on steel, lumber, aluminium, and a tariff on auto, if they're still impacted, it's going to be a real test for premiers in those provinces and for industries and for the capacity of government to accompany the sectors that are impacted to make sure that they can stay the ground with the rest of the country. So there is a preoccupation. We should be preoccupied, but we have to stay calm and we have to keep working together to preserve the jobs, preserve the communities, preserves the unionized jobs and other jobs and small and medium businesses that need to be kept in rank over the coming weeks and months. And I think Canada has proven in the past and even very recently that we're able to do this.
0: And just finally, you had mentioned on a couple of occasions, both in the op-ed and today, sort of the objective economic data in the United States that is clearly not great news for the president. And you've got the midterms coming up from a political perspective. Do you believe that in the aggregate, all of that will have an impact on the U.S. negotiating position? And I ask only because, you know, conventionally we would say, of course, it makes sense. It's logical that it would. Trump is so difficult to figure out that way. Often he like does things that seem so counterintuitive or illogical. Do you think, though, in the aggregate, those factors that you mentioned will have an impact on Trump's negotiating position?
1: I think that it's a very good question, and I think that it's, yes, those factors will have an impact, but more so with the time factor. As we go through time, the impact gets bigger in the U.S., and the resilience of the U.S. population, the U.S. economy, the U.S. actors, you know, most of the industry in the U.S., across the U.S., doesn't want these tariffs on Canada. And about close to 100% of industries, at least those that voiced their position during the CUSMA, the USMCA consultation, say the deal with Canada is the best deal that we have. And we want to keep doing business with them. So these people are going to be more and more voiceful in the weeks and months to come. If this stretches through time. So I think time is on our side, and it plays against the U.S. administration because there's a deterioration in the economy.
0: I'll leave it on that note. Mr. Simard, thank you so much for your analysis this afternoon. Appreciate it.
1: Thanks for having me over.
0: Thank you. Jean Simard is president and CEO of the Aluminum Association of Canada. Back in a moment.
2: Small chance of showers late this afternoon, a high of 26, the Humidex 31. A chance of showers this evening with an overnight low of 14. A small chance of showers Wednesday afternoon with the risk of a thunderstorm, a high of 26 and Humidex of 31 again. Chance of showers and 23 on Thursday. 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
1: It is 10 minutes before the top of the hour. It's Tuesday, so we would normally be doing Money Talk with John Klotz, but John's off. So we wanted to stay in the same vein, financial self-help. And there's a great new survey that landed in our inbox this week from the Travel Health Insurance Association of Canada, kind of outlining in particular what some young people might believe about travel insurance and the fallacies of those myths. And so we're going to talk about that with my next guest, who is live on the line. Will McAleer is spokesperson for the Travel Health Insurance Association of Canada. Hi, Will. Good to have you here. Thanks for making the time.
2: Oh, thanks, Ashley. I appreciate being on.
1: So the first thing that stood out to me is how much more likely, you know, Gen Z is as a generation to participate in quote-unquote risky travel activities than other demographics. What do you qualify as risky?
2: Hey, whether it's dancing on bars, as we saw, pretty significant percentage of Gen Zs would do, to taking, you know, more risky travel, so going off the beaten path. And a lot of times we also see, you know, the social media component coming off, trying to get that perfect selfie. Could be a little dangerous, right, if you're cliffside and wanting to get just the perfect angle.
1: And what about their sort of propensity or lack thereof to feel like they need any kind of health insurance when they do go on these trips?
2: Well, when we took a look at it and saw that that a pretty significant percentage of them said, hey, listen, I think I could be covered under my parents' credit card insurance, that really started us to shake our heads a little bit, because it can be challenging for even those main cardholders to understand whether or not they have coverage, let alone just sort of thinking, well, my parents' coverage will handle me here, when the risk is so significant for a medical emergency. And when we take a look at it beyond that, they're also the most likely to travel to the U.S., as a destination where coverage is the most expensive you'd have if you have a medical emergency and need to hit an ER.
1: Okay, there's lots to unpack there. And the first is one of the myths that certainly that you highlight, right, which is that we sort of feel like my parents or their credit card will just automatically, like the insurance that they have will just automatically cover me. I think you had nearly half, 48% of Gen Z believe that that would be the case. What is the reality of that?
2: Look, so many of them have enjoyed that type of coverage growing up and maybe traveling with or maybe even without their parents. But as they start to age, and let's say they're covered under a group employee benefit program, well, that might stop at age 24, 25. The key there is make sure you're checking, right? Don't just assume that you're covered, let alone if you're, you know, maybe near the end of that and you're saying 27, 28 and you're still trying to depend on it. Most of those plans are going to have cutoff dates for ages.
1: Okay. And then what about in general when it comes to, like, not just a young demographic, but everybody and their credit card insurance? Even that something as basic, I'll give a good example, like when you lose your luggage. You know, I have insurance for that on my credit card, but I found it was incredibly cumbersome actually to be able to access that versus like Air Canada, which was the airline at the time, where they have a very explicit process, quick response times, all that, in my experience, at least in this instance. It was much harder to go through the credit card company. So what is the reality of what we are actually covered for, and like how you figure out, do you just call your credit card company? What do you do?
2: Yeah, travel delays and baggage when there's an airline involved, oftentimes it is a lot easier to approach them and, you know, knowing that they have certain responsibility, not only for you, but also the baggage you've checked with them. You know, oftentimes that can be the best first option. Beyond that, yeah, understanding what benefits that you do have under those plans, they can be often very good coverage, offering, you know, up to $1,000, $1,500 for delayed or lost baggage, but you often need to go to your airline first. That's always the best advice, because oftentimes you can get things progressed pretty fast. But oftentimes, look, you got really good coverage, whether it's medical or trip cancellation, that would include the baggage, under credit card protections.
1: So what about if you have a policy? Let's say that you've accessed health insurance, you've purchased it. How do you know, and this is particular to the younger ones that are taking, that are going, doing all these risky activities, right? That we just discussed. Like, how do you know which is everything covered if you get injured in any way type of thing? Or does it matter if it comes from one of those risky activities?
2: Yeah, I think we have to realize that, yes, it is an insurance policy, and, you know, to state, hey, everything is covered. Well, you want to make sure that, you know, it's fit for not only any conditions you've got. So think about, do you have a pre-existing condition? Ask the question whether or not that condition is going to be covered based on any changes in medication or changes in symptoms, things like that. I think beyond that, what type of a trip are you going to take? Are you going to go and do some rock climbing? Well, at what point does that then maybe become mountain climbing? If you're using, you know, the tools and ropes and things like that, you need to make sure that if you're planning some of those risky activities, that you're going to have coverage for it. Toll-free numbers are set up to access and to answer all those questions that you could possibly have on what you might or might not be covered for. Always good advice.
1: You mentioned also that, for example, depending on what country you're in, if you happen to get injured in the United States, it can be very expensive. Like, how does it work if you do end up needing health care? Does it depend on the insurance company? Does it depend on the country itself and the place that you go to access that health care? As far as, like, do you have to pay all of it and then you seek money later? Are there any insurance plans that help you out if you don't have access to that kind of money initially? Like, how does that work?
2: Yeah, great questions. And, you know, I think when we think about the U.S., we often think of quality of healthcare and certainly no problem, yet expensive. So what you'll see with the Canadian insurers, assistance companies are there to help them through. And oftentimes they'll try to arrange for a payment process that doesn't involve putting cash up front. But if it's a quick in and out, maybe you go in, you've got a really bad sunburn and you need to see someone, they give you a bit of a prescription and off you go. Sometimes you're going to have to pay for that and then get reimbursed for it. When we start to think about the Canadians that are traveling further afield and traveling more internationally this summer, if you get sick, well, a lot of times it depends on how serious an injury is. You know, if you break your ankle, for instance, in Japan, well, you know, that's where you're going to need to get involved. We're going to make sure assistance companies are going to make sure, hey, are you being treated properly and are you getting the right type of care? That's the first thing. And then second of all, can they arrange for direct billing? If they can't, you'll need to put a credit card down, pay for it, and then seek reimbursement when you get back.
1: So do you feel, I just have time for one final question, like the majority of people think about this stuff, or is it still one of these things that's a bit of an afterthought for people who are traveling?
2: Yeah, I think there's often the tendency to have, hey, wait, I've got a checklist. I need to get certain things from the drugstore so that I'm going to have a trip in case something small goes wrong. And then, oh, I need to check off the box for travel insurance. The key there is make sure that you're asking the proper questions. Get the right insurance based on your medical conditions, based on the type of trip, the length of trip, where you're going. Make sure you get that so that you're not going to have any surprises should you need it and should you need to get in contact with that company while you're abroad.
1: Okay, really helpful information, Will. Thank you so much for making the time for the conversation.
2: No, thanks for having me.
1: Thank you. Will McAleer is a spokesperson for the Travel Health Insurance Association of Canada. We're back with the Daily Debrief panel to talk politics next.
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11: Good afternoon. I'm Chris Holsky. There's a small chance of showers late this afternoon. Right now, 25 degrees, 30 with the humidity. Your full forecast coming up. First, your top stories. We are learning more about the extensive Canada Day flood damage to O-Train stations along the yet-to-be-opened West Extension. Bay Ward Councillor Teresa Cavanaugh was among a group which was able to tour Moody Station on Monday. She spoke with CFRA's Sonowat at work with Patricia Bull about what she was shown.
12: The water rushed down on the tracks and just pulled away the ballast. That's those stones underneath the rails. So you could, you know, you could see the significant damage. But the long-term effect of it isn't just that they were washed away, but the amount of debris and dirt is hugely problematic, and they have to redo it all.
11: Assessments are ongoing. OC Transpo is considering opening the new line between Tunney's Pasture and Algonquin College first, with a delayed opening between Tunney's Pasture and Moody. OPP are looking for the driver of a truck after a backhoe being hauled smacked into a Queensway bridge. Police say this happened at 6:40 Monday morning in the eastbound lanes at Eagleson. We've shared a photo of the suspect vehicle at ctvnewsottawa.ca. Investigators are hoping the driver comes forward. An update from Ontario officials today on wildfire evacuations in the north. Emergency Preparedness Minister Jill Dunlop says the province is continuing to support evacuees and the communities hosting them.
13: As of August 11th, 14 communities have been evacuated. Six communities have returned home, and one community is in the process of returning their members home. Approximately 1,150 evacuees remain in host communities across the province.
11: Dunlop says the Provincial Emergency Operations Center remains fully activated, with staff working around the clock to support communities affected by the fires and coordinate provincial assistance. The newest international bridge connecting Canada and the U.S. saw tens of thousands of vehicle crossings within the first few days of opening. Statistics Canada says preliminary inbound traffic figures show 18,900 Canadian residents return trips from the U.S. over the Gordie Howe Bridge in Ontario in its first 5 days of operation. It says 18,100 U.S. residents crossed the bridge to enter Canada over the same time period. The long-anticipated bridge connecting Windsor with Detroit opened to traffic on July 27th after weeks of delay and political controversy. It's a new way to join the conversation. Have your say with the CFRA Talkback button on the iHeartRadio app. From the CTV Weather Center, a small chance of showers late this afternoon, a high of 26, a humidex of 31, a chance of showers this evening with an overnight low of 14, a small chance of showers Wednesday afternoon with a risk of a thunderstorm, a high of 26, and a humidex of 31 again. Then a chance of showers and much cooler, well, a couple of degrees, that's it. Don't know what the humidex might be yet, 23 degrees on Thursday. Right now, 25. Feels like 30 with the humidity. That's the latest from the CTV Newsroom. I'm Chris Holsky. 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

0: Meadow Valley. And I got home at 6:07. The fire didn't crest the ridge down into Falder at that time. Got home. My wife is packing. You know, I'm so proud of her. She stays so calm. My daughter, Chloe, who's 5, she had like 3 backpacks. She's like crying. And, you know, I said, hey, you know, honey, dad's not scared. You're not scared. You know, we're just going to go to grandma's. There's nothing to worry about. My daughter at 3, she didn't really understand, but, you know, we were able to get them in the car, but we did it really slowly, like 15, 20 minutes, you know, just to make sure. We got them in the car, and as soon as my wife left, I looked up and I said to my dad and mom, I said, we need to get out of here now. My dad went and grabbed his cargo trailer with all of his possessions in it. I was able to get my mom with their dog Wolfie. I was able to get her and my dad out to safety to get the trailer out, but get my mom out. And from there, I just went in to grab the truck, grab the trailer. Explosions are happening. You know, cars are racing down the road. We had guys in quads, side-by-sides, trucks, trailers, heavy equipment. It was a war zone. And then RCMP, search and rescue, people driving on my driveway, screaming at us. And there's just so much going on. And, you know, I'll be honest, you know, the RCMP and the first responders are doing their job. But at the point, I'm just like, guys, I can see the fire that we're going. And as time kept ticking by, the noise of the low rumbles getting bigger. And it was just out of this world. And then, by the time, you know, we had to go, basically, we had basically clothes on our back, the little things we could grab from the home. At the last minute, I was able to find our cat, because earlier I couldn't. I had to tell my wife, I was like, I can't find our cat. I'm sorry. You know, I went back one more time before the cops dragged me out of my house, and I got her. And then we just left, and it was just... the bangs of propane tanks and cars exploding, you know, horns, or, you know, sirens. And when we left at 7:07, we got out of our valley. We come down there. There's fire trucks. There's heavy equipment. There's forest firefighters. It was just so dynamic. And then we got the evacuation work for our area. And, you know, there's nothing you could do. No one, you know, it came so fast. It was 40 minutes. It traveled 8 kilometers. Mm-hmm. When I got home at 6:07, and it was at our neighbor's property at 6:47. And by 7:05, the flames were licking, you know, the back door of my property. And it was just surreal. It was. That is a perfect word for it.
1: And where did you go?
0: Well, so what we did is from there, we took the trailer out. My wife went straight to her mom and dad's in Penticton. My mom and my dad, we had, you know, my truck and trailer, travel trailer. My dad had his stuff and his cargo trailer full of their life's possessions. And my mom, and basically what we did is we knew that we had to dump the trailer, get water, went to the sand, and then we went to the evac center in Summerland at the arena. And all of a sudden we get there and they're saying, oh, we're closing it down. We're now moving to Penticton. And then there's, you know, some chaos. And, you know, me and my dad were just, you know, people were coming out. We're like, hey, 550 Eckerd, like, need to go to Penticton. Then that's where we went after, and me and my dad stayed, and we sent my mom off to, you know, my mother-in-law's to make sure, you know, they could just be compressed. We waited till like 11:30 in the evacuation center, and it really wasn't moving, and it wasn't until we found out that, you know, there's people that really need support here, and me and my dad were just able to register as evacuees, do our thing, and, you know, I was able to set up the trailer at Kelly's aunt's for my mom and dad to live in, and, you know, that was about, you know, midnight, 1 a.m. when that happened. I didn't go to sleep that night, and then that's when we found out the next morning at 10 o'clock that we saw a video from that came to my wife, and our house was gone.
1: I'm so sorry. How, like, was it, did you think that would be the case given what you witnessed on Friday, or was it a shock still?
0: To be honest, I live on top of a plateau, so we're like, hey, you know, we're not very treed. I just removed 65,000 pounds of duff, which is like the pine needles and, you know, the very, very flammable ground materials. You know, we mean, you know, you're hoping for the best, but there's always that sense of, you know, it was a wall of fire, and you know, it was the best case scenario. But then when we saw the video, and it was very short and very brief, but there was nothing there, and it was just, yeah, you know, all that hope just went to, well, at least we now know.
1: How are you? I mean, it's like, I know that there's obviously, you know, some gratefulness that you're alive, that you're okay, but it's still, you know, I have a 5-year-old too. I think of, like, you know, he loves his home. He loves being home. Like, it must be a monumental loss for you as well.
0: Oh, it's absolutely is. And, you know, it's just my big thing is, at the end of the day, and as you will aware with our, you know, 5-year-olds and my 3-year-old, they're my world. And so is my wife and everyone in my family. And when we found out about it, it was just like, there's other families that are in the same boat as us. And it was just, you know, we were just so devastated. And just even the thought of telling Chloe, because she's one that really understands what's going on, it was just awful. And that was probably the worst thing, was to tell, you know, Chloe and Blake that, I'm sorry, honeys, but, you know, how we said there was a fire that came. Well, the fire did come, and I'm sorry, we've lost our house and, you know, all our possessions.
1: I just have a minute left, unfortunately, but I wanted to get across that you set up something to collect donations, because there's a lot of people in your position. Can you quickly tell us about it in case there are people listening who want to help out?
0: Absolutely. You know, we're unfortunate, but again, as local business owners, and someone that just wants to help people, we set up, as soon as we found out our house, by 12 o'clock on Sunday afternoon, we were accepting donations, and we are basically accepting any and all donations to get to our local community, people that lost everything just like us. And we've now set up drop-off locations in Edmonton at North KGM, Kelowna at Lux Homes, and Soyuz at Remax, and of course at Patton Heating and Air. And we're basically making sure that anyone who has lost everything, like me and Kelly, that we can give them some sense of normality.
1: Well, I appreciate, again, you making the time to talk to us, and for all your efforts. And I'm so sorry for everything that you guys are enduring. Thank you so much, Joel.
0: Thank you for your time.
1: Thanks a lot. Joel Patton, evacuated, lost his home in that Bald Range wildfire. Back in a moment.
2: Small chance of showers late this afternoon, a high of 26, the Humidex 31. A chance of showers this evening with an overnight low of 14. A small chance of showers Wednesday afternoon with the risk of a thunderstorm, a high of 26, and Humidex of 31 again. A chance of showers and 23 on Thursday. 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
1: It's 10 minutes before the top of the hour. Just about 20 minutes ago, a meeting started in Washington, D.C. between the Minister for Canada-U.S. Trade, Dominic LeBlanc, our chief negotiator, Janice Jarrett, and Minister LeBlanc's counterpart in the White House, USTR Jamison Greer. It's all those talks are gearing up for a deadline of August the 19th. That's the day the Trump administration says they're going to impose a whole slew of additional 50% tariffs on things like Canadian whiskey and hockey sticks coming from this country to the United States. Mike Lecouture is our senior political correspondent here at CTV National News, and he's down in Washington for those talks. Mike, welcome to the program. Thanks for making the time.
2: Thanks for having me, Vashi.
1: So tell me a little bit about what you've seen so far. My understanding is you were able to get a hold of the minister, Dominic LeBlanc, in charge of these negotiations as he made his way into the building.
2: Yeah, I mean, if you call getting a hold of them being about 50 meters away from him and shouting questions at him while he was smiling with a big cup of Dunkin' Donuts coffee and proudly displaying that, we were able to get a hold of him. We saw him at the embassy as he was arriving. He was supposed to be here last night, but his flight got diverted because of thunderstorms that were in the D.C. area. But he's now arrived, and he's expected, with Janice Jarrett, Canada's lead trade negotiator, to come to where I am right now at the United States Trade Representative's office here in the heart of D.C., just a stone's throw away from the White House. Shouting questions at him, asking how he's, you know, if he's feeling good about the state of conversations, said that he is, and obviously not going to give us too much. They are trying to be very guarded here. They know that anything that comes out in the public that could be used against them may be used against them. And I give you the example of how even U.S. Ambassador to Canada, Pete Hoekstra, has said to multiple people that last October there was a deal that was going to be around a number of the sectoral tariffs and a number of other things as well, that was ready to go. But it was that commercial put out by Ontario Premier Doug Ford that he says really sort of spoiled the pot and turned everything on its head. So that this is where we are right now, continuing these negotiations, picking them up from last Thursday when LeBlanc was here with Charette, having these conversations where they said that they were cautiously optimistic about what was coming forward. And when we learned from those industry sources that a number of concessions were put on the table from both sides, when you consider that on the American side, they seem to be willing to drop those tariffs on the sectoral tariffs on steel, aluminum, the auto industry as well.
1: Drop
2: the amount is going for there. And then Canada in kind would reduce tariffs or drop them on the automotive, on the cars that are coming, the American-made cars that don't have all North American parts in them, or that have just American parts in them coming over the border. And then even help sort of move on the dairy quotas. And the last thing, talk to the provinces and the premiers about putting American alcohol back on the shelves. And that's an interesting one when you consider that on Friday, Christine Trichet, the Quebec premier, had, in not so many words, basically said, no, this is our decision and our decision only. And then she's really softened the tone more recently where she's kind of said, look, if we see that there is a deal in there where Quebec can get some relief on some of these counter tariffs, on some of these sectoral tariffs, then this is something that we're looking to consider.
1: So I've got about a minute left. What are you watching for? I know that, we all know that they're tight-lipped, but do you anticipate, there will be movement of some sorts over the course of the week?
2: I think that there'll have to be. I mean, when you consider that there's 8 days until that deadline, there has to be some sort of movement in terms of, getting to agreements here. Now, I'm going to be watching for both LeBlanc and Charette as they leave the United States Trade Representative office, because that body language, as much as Mr. LeBlanc is good at having a poker face, I think you'll be able to pick up some things from that, and we'll be here to try and get some answers from him as well. But certainly I'm hoping to see from him whether or not there is, further signs. And I think the biggest indication will be whether or not he leaves today, sticks around, or if they say we're coming back next week to try and continue to hammer this out.
1: Senior political correspondent Mike Lecouture reporting from Washington, D.C. We've also got our eyes, on the wildfire situation in British Columbia. More than 20,000 people have been evacuated. There are showers, however, in the forecast for the Okanagan region today, which could help with the fire situation, but that also increases the risk of some dry light, or there is an increased risk of quote unquote dry lightning, which could start new fires. We spoke to CTV's Your Morning chief meteorologist, Kelsey McEwen, about that.
3: Well, dry lightning can happen when you have a thunderstorm that's not necessarily precipitating, that is just producing lightning. And lightning can happen because you've got a really large cumulonimbus cloud. They grow vertically in height in the atmosphere. And as they grow higher up into the upper atmosphere, it's really cold up there. So it's a ton of ice crystals that begin to move around within the cloud as they bash into one another. The real simple way to say it is that the charges come off of those ice crystals and you start to get a charge separation within your cumulonimbus. So an area of positive charge towards the top, an area of negative charge towards the bottom, typically. And that charge differentiation can cause the lightning to occur. Now, in a situation where there's a fire, if you have a thunderstorm that's not necessarily precipitating, so it's not raining, or it's raining, but it is so hot and dry at the surface that that precipitation is evaporating before it even gets there. Now you've got lightning and you've got nothing that is coming out of the cloud to help perhaps suppress any fires that could be started by that lightning. That can obviously happen within a thunderstorm area, but that can also happen just from the fire itself. Fires, especially in the BC interior this season, have been known to produce something called a pyrocumulonimbus, which is a thunderstorm created from the fire itself. And it forms by the same process that you'd see a thunderstorm form from convection. You've got these rising thermals, this pocket of hot air from the fire itself that rises, hits the upper atmosphere, and any moisture within that begins to condense out to form a thunderstorm. So it's challenging. It becomes one of the biggest factors with a thunderstorm and with a fire. Important, I think, also to point out, Vashi, that the fire officials we've spoken to over my tenure as a meteorologist often say rain over a region is not something that's going to extinguish a fire, but it certainly could modify the behavior of it. It will be the crews on the ground who are helping with that fire prevention who really make a big dent in this as we go through the next couple of days.
1: I just have about a minute left, but I also wanted to ask you about air quality and how much of an impact this is having thus far on that.
3: Sure. I mean, well, within the interior, we have orange level air quality alerts. We have the new tiered weather system in Canada. So the yellow level is at base level. Orange is up one step. So important to know an orange level warning in terms of air quality affects everybody. There's a high concentration of particulate matter in the air from the fires. And then that's kind of blanketed, surrounded by this yellow level that does go over the boundary in two parts of Alberta, including Canmore down through the Kananaskis. Generally, we have westerly winds aloft, so higher up in the atmosphere, that will push some of that smoke farther east across southern Alberta, Saskatchewan, Manitoba, even into parts of Ontario. Regions that see rain over the next couple of days, including in southern Alberta and southern Saskatchewan, will have that air quality improved because as the rain falls, it pulls the smoke out of the air. But something that will continue to be a factor as long as the fires are burning. Vashi, as we head into Thursday, it does look like the winds perhaps could shift and push more of that smoke south of the border as opposed to eastward. But obviously, given the situation at hand, that would be a little more variable, I would say, over the next 36 hours.
1: Okay, I'm going to leave it on that note. So much helpful information. Thanks, Kelsey. I appreciate it.
3: My pleasure.
1: Kelsey McEwen, and I'm back in the chair. Same time, same place tomorrow. See you then.
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12: Good afternoon, I'm Chris Holstie. There is a small chance of showers late this afternoon. Right now, 26 degrees. Your full forecast coming up. First, your top stories. Hearing more about damage assessments at incomplete O-Train stations in the city's West End after Canada Day flooding, Bay Ward Councillor Teresa Cavanaugh was among those who got a close-up look at the impact at Moody Station, which was hit particularly hard. Councillor Cavanaugh telling CFRA's Ottawa at Work with Patricia Bull, the rushing water pulled away heavy stone ballasts.
5: The rocks underneath have to be taken away and new rocks have to be put in. So that's, you know, that's another big step. So they are assessing that right now. And I was there yesterday and last week as well. And so there's a lot of work to be done there.
12: It's unclear how extensive repair work may have to be. OC Transpo said last week officials might look to partially open the western extension from Tunney's Pasture to Algonquin College while repairs are made to the remainder of the new track. Green Party leader Elizabeth May is planning to submit a petition to the House of Commons calling for U.S. Ambassador Pete Hoekstra to be declared persona non grata. The petition, spearheaded by a Calgary woman, has more than 29,000 signatures. It accuses Hoekstra of making statements that undermine the Canada-U.S. relationship and of intervening in Canadian political discourse in a manner inconsistent with diplomatic protocol. Persona non grata declaration would allow Canada to strip diplomatic immunity from the ambassador and force him to leave. Ontario's Natural Resources Minister says the province is getting help from firefighters outside Canada as crews work to contain wildfires in the northwest. Mike Harris says more than 150 Ontario crews are on the ground, supported by nearly 100 aircraft. Mexican firefighters are helping with suppression efforts.
10: 100 firefighters, as you know, have arrived from Mexico in northwestern Ontario, and they've been supporting suppression efforts on both the Rinker Lake Fire Complex and the Atikokan Cluster. Both of these fires have seen limited growth in recent weeks, which is excellent news. We've had some very, very helpful weather over the last little while that has helped knock these fires down.
12: 14 communities have been evacuated because of wildfires, with more than 1,000 evacuees being hosted elsewhere in the province. Tens of thousands of motorists crossed the Gordie Howe International Bridge over the first few days after it opened. Here's Craig Lord.
11: Statistics Canada is sharing an early look today at how many vehicles made the trip across the Gordie Howe Bridge into Canada after its long-anticipated opening on July 27th. New figures show there were more than 41,000 trips from Detroit to Windsor for the first 5 days it was open in July. That rivals the combined roughly 52,000 inbound trips taken across the nearby Ambassador Bridge and the Windsor-Detroit Tunnel over the same period. Canada paid for the construction of the Gordie Howe Bridge, but its opening was delayed until Ottawa struck a deal to split net toll revenues with Washington for the first 15 years of its operation. Craig Lord, The Canadian Press, Ottawa.
12: Sign up now for our morning and evening CTV News Ottawa newsletters. 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
13: Thanks, Chris. Sunny skies out there right now. 26 degrees, feels like 30 with the humidity. Small chance of showers this evening, down to a low of 14 degrees overnight. Mix of sun and clouds tomorrow. 30% chance of showers in the afternoon with a risk of thunderstorms, increases to 60% in the evening. High of 26, it'll feel more like 31. And then a mix of sun and clouds Thursday, 40% chance of showers throughout the day, a high of 23. Looking ahead to Friday, though, it's looking like it's going to be a beautiful day. Sunny skies, high of 21. Taking a look at the roads now. Some congestion eastbound on the Queensway between Carling and Parkdale. Bit of a delay around Maitland on the westbound side. Otherwise, though, the rest of the highway is moving well. So is the 174 and the 416. Slight but heavy delay heading toward Quebec on the Chaudière crossing. Island Park backed up starting from around Scott Street leading up to the Champlain Bridge. There are no collisions to report around the city. Relatively clear at the moment. With weather and traffic, I'm Ryan Knowles.
12: 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I'm Chris Holsky, CFRA's Ottawa Now with Christy Cameron. Get started next.
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1: Hello, hello, Ottawa. I'm back on the show. Happy Tuesday, everyone. The sun is shining and it is a hot, muggy afternoon. That UV index must be very high out there. They say it's 7 or high, but it feels like it's 8 or maybe even above 8, especially when you sit in the sunshine, 26 degrees. But the humidity is 29. That sunshine is fierce this afternoon, and it's drying up all the rain that got dumped on Ottawa yesterday. My, oh my, it feels like Ottawa is slowly becoming the flood capital of Canada. Can we start calling it that? Not that I want us to take the cake or take the crown on this one, but people who are living in the west end of Ottawa are just getting hammered. Yesterday, we had a brief tornado warning in the capital. And then people thought, okay, well, at least that's over and there's no bad damage. But the rain was so intense for about half an hour that naturally it ended up with flooding in more basements. It was a severe storm. It didn't last that long, but it soaked the capital. 23.5 millimeters of rain was recorded. But that's in the south end at the Ottawa airport. And you wonder how much fell in the west end. The question is, what the heck is going on in some of these neighborhoods where they are continuously flooding? Like in Knoxdale Merivale Ward, Sean Devine will join us in about 15 minutes. You can see the images of some of the streets and they look like lakes or they look like rivers, especially with the wind picking up yesterday. And of course, we can expect a degree of flooding sometimes or puddles in the streets. But the series of storms that we have seen move through the national capital region have been something else. Sections of the 417 were submerged in water during the afternoon commute due to the storm. And then some streets were hit really bad, like really bad. I looked at one picture of a place in the West End. This was on Connaught Avenue. And again, it looked like you could get in there and go for a swim. Sure, people are feeling triggered right now because a lot of them are still going through the insurance process, waiting for insurance companies to cut a check, or they have some money, but it's not enough money, or they're trying to renovate and they're finding it really hard to get companies because everyone is so busy. But the other part of this is a lot of concern about the infrastructure. I go back to even just looking at our street last night, and I was watching the rain come down. I was at home at the time because Chris Holsky was hosting the show yesterday, and the sewer was not dealing with the rain like it ought to be. It was bubbling. And again, this storm was intense, sure, but it really wasn't that out of the ordinary, I would say, to get heavy rainfall for half an hour or 45 minutes in the middle of summer. We get that every summer, and I've never seen our sewers behave like this before. It's not just where we live in Carlingwood. It's in many other neighborhoods as well, like Knoxdale, Merivale, and College Ward. Lane Johnson will also join us on the show today because she actually just went through the western extension of the LRT. And she got a tour recently, and boy, oh boy, this mess on the LRT is quite bad. She'll join us right after the 3 p.m. news. She got to see it with her own eyes, where the water was, how high it was, and the extent of the damage to the O-Train Moody Station. They're calling it a disaster. And sure, it's early days right now. We have to wait for the assessment to come from the City of Ottawa, but it looks like tracks and the overhead catenary system may need to be removed and replaced, which is quite extensive and quite expensive. Phone lines are open, 613-521-8255. I really hope that you didn't get any flooding or water in your basement or any part of your home yesterday. But if you did, I'd love to hear from you. Compared to Canada Day, it's not a lot of rain. In some places on Canada Day, like Britannia, they got 167 millimeters that came down. So this rainstorm of, let's call it 24 millimeters, is pretty much nothing by comparison. And yet, we've had many reports of localized flooding and hail in the city's west end, in neighborhoods like Knoxdale, Merivale, and Bay Ward. Speaking of Bay Ward, the city councilor for that neighborhood, Teresa Cavanaugh, was on Ottawa at Work earlier today, and she said her email inbox today was full of flooding concerns. Take a listen.
2: A lot of it is the pooling, but major pooling on streets, like, you know, dangerously high and scary. And there have been some flooded basements as well. So lots and lots of concern. We're all kind of PTSD right now, aren't we?
1: She says more intense storms are becoming more and more concerning. And if we have a problem with the infrastructure, we need to fix it.
2: obviously these are a major concern for us, and questions keep arising of, you know, what are we going to do about this? Because it's not, you know, you talk about the 1 in 200 year rainfall, but if this keeps happening, we're just going to have to do a bit more than what we were doing before. That's for sure.
1: Here are some questions that I'm just going to lob out. Does it have to do with construction projects and the impact on the drainage system? Does it have to do with more infill housing and more intense use of the sewer system that hasn't been upgraded in neighborhoods that were built in the 50s, but now accommodate hundreds more people because we're putting in apartment blocks and we're putting in condos or we're putting in other housing? And all of this is more pressure on the drainage system, because you talk to people that live in some of these older established neighborhoods that have lived there for decades. This has never happened before. And sure, it was a 1 in 200 year flood, or so they say, but not yesterday. Yesterday was not a 1 in 200 year flood. I would say it was a pretty ordinary thunderstorm in Ottawa, where we get a lot of thunderstorms and a lot of tornado watches and a lot of tornado warnings. So what do we do about that? How do we deal with this? Because people can do things inside their homes. They can install weeping tile and they can put in sump pumps and other systems, but they cannot control the infrastructure in the city of Ottawa. And yesterday, in my opinion, was really not that out of the ordinary when it comes to a summer rainfall. Back to Teresa Cavanaugh, she did say there's been a lot of work by the city since the July 1st storm, and also a lot of thinking on how to prevent future flooding.
2: I know the city has been going around and checking, you know, places that were flooded. They've got people out there checking, you know, places that pooled up. In some cases, it's clogging. It's like the catch basins are clogging, culverts are clogging. I'm hearing about that a lot. We can, you know, all do our bit and help with the catch basins, keep them clear in our neighborhoods, but as well the culverts, which is a bigger job.
1: So obviously we need to talk about the city of Ottawa's drainage system. We need to talk about the infrastructure and what can be done to help business owners and homeowners that live in these neighborhoods that are getting ravaged. But beyond that, let's talk about the Queensway, because I understand yesterday when Chris Holsky was on the air, it was pretty bad on the 417.
3: Well, it was just after the show. We were looking at the 417.
1: And it was waterlogged.
3: Like, it started off coming from the west, and it moved east, and it was just wild. And it looked like it was at around Richmond Holly Acres. There it flooded.
1: Well, that's a major problem, too. Michael Serapio, who works for CTV, was on Ottawa at Work this morning, and he was talking about his experience on the Queensway. If you go to the CTV website, you can see the photos and videos and part of the 417 that Chris was just describing. They're submerged during rush hour traffic. Michael Serapio described what it was like for him to be going through that, to leave work, and then to drive into a pool of water.
4: I left work yesterday around 5:30, and I was headed down the Queensway. And as we were approaching Bayshore, the three or four lanes, that is the westbound Queensway, was reduced to one lane, and you really couldn't tell what was happening, in part because all the cars were kind of gathering up in the middle lane, but also the rain was coming down. So it was like going through a car wash. It was hard to kind of see beyond two or three cars ahead of you. And it was only as you got to Bayshore, or at least for me, that I realized, oh my gosh, like the whole highway is flooded here on both sides. And only the middle lane is open.
1: And he said this flooding was more intense than he has ever seen.
4: Even when you drove through it, you see these videos all the time of cars kind of getting stuck in huge puddles, you know, miscalculating just how deep the water was. It was pretty deep. And so I drive a little Mitsubishi RVR. It's not a huge SUV, but still the water, when I drove by, was splashing past my window up near the roof of my vehicle. So yeah, it was quite the ride yesterday. And I was thinking, well, I guess I won't be taking the LRT to work anytime soon.
1: Speaking of the LRT, Councillor Cavanaugh was talking about that and her tour to Moody LRT station. She went with Teresa Cavanaugh alongside Lane Johnson and maybe a number of other city officials. I'm not sure. It's still under construction, but it was badly damaged with flood water on Canada Day. And we're still waiting on an official report, but we're learning the extent of how bad it could be. Cavanaugh said it's pretty bad.
2: The damage is significant. It's unbelievable how much Stillwater Creek filled up. You see it now. It just looks like a little creek that runs through, and it's quite deep down. But that whole area filled up, that whole like a canyon of space filled up and flooded the Queensway, you know, and not only the Queensway, but the water rushed down on the tracks and just pulled away the ballast. That's those stones underneath the rails. So you could, you know, you could see the significant damage.
1: So obviously we have to worry about the after effect of flooding on the LRT system as well. Coming up, we will chat with Lane Johnson about her visit to Moody Station. We'll talk to her about that. And Sean Devine will join us about what he has seen in terms of flooding complaints in his ward. And you can let us know, no matter where you live, did you have any impact from the flooding last night? In Queensway Terrace, in Centerpoint, in College Square area, any of these spots, really. 219 on the show. Ryan Knowles is here. Seems like it was a bit of a hairy one yesterday trying to get home.
5: Yeah, it wasn't great, huh? At least you didn't have to drive around. That's good.
1: You know, actually, I did get in the car right after the storm.
5: But you did?
1: But it was okay. I was heading east because I had to come downtown.
5: Oh.
1: I was hydroplaning a little bit.
5: Yeah.
1: Maybe as I was going down the on-ramp because there's a curve there. But I just took it slow. I felt bad for the people that were waiting for OC Transpo because I saw them and they just looked like drowned rats standing there. And then cars that were going by were splashing them. Obviously,
5: no.
1: People were being careful about it. But there was so much water on the road.
5: Come on, some people try to splash others.
1: Well, maybe.
5: Yeah. I've been splashed in my day, for sure.
1: By somebody who intentionally did it?
5: Yeah, it seemed
1: pretty pathetic
5: like it
1: if
5: sometimes.
1: You're running around town trying to splash pedestrians that are waiting for public transit.
5: Yeah.
1: Especially in Ottawa, where it usually doesn't come on time.
5: Yeah. It's okay, you know. Maybe it made his day.
1: Please tell us that we're not getting any more intense rainfall.
5: I
1: think a lot of people in Ottawa would like to hear that right now.
5: Yeah, I don't know if I can promise that, Christy Cameron. It doesn't look like it, but the forecast always shifts on a dime, so you never really know. Meantime, right now it's pretty nice out here in the Byward Market. The sun is shining, 26 degrees. It feels like 29 with the humidity. Small chance of showers this evening, low of 14 overnight. Mix of sun and clouds tomorrow. 30% chance of showers with a risk of thunderstorms in the afternoon. High of 26. It'll feel like 31. 60% chance of rain in the evening. And then mix of sun and clouds Thursday. 40% chance of showers. A high of 23. I will say Friday's looking nice. Sunny skies. A high of 21 degrees. It will drop to a low of 9 overnight, though. So maybe giving your air conditioners a bit of a break. Taking a look at the roads now, slow moving west on the Queensway between the Vanier Parkway and Nicholas. There's been a collision there, slowing things down. Eastbound side slow between Carling and Parkdale. Rest of the highway is moving well, so is the 174 and the 416. Slight but heavy delay heading toward Quebec on the Chaudière crossing, Island Park. As usual, seeing some congestion leading up to the Champlain Bridge. Still relatively clear around the city right now, no other collisions to report. With weather and traffic, I'm Ryan Knowles.
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17: What's up? 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She also can't believe that the next jackpot is $30 million. But it's real. 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
1: We had been hearing some complaints about the new vendor village in the Byward Market. Some of the shipping containers that had opened up closed after vendors said they had to do that. They had to leave over a lack of foot traffic and nearby construction, that it just wasn't working out. The other small businesses in the Byward Market vendor village on George Street are now saying that they're struggling financially after less than 3 months in operation, which is really disappointing to hear. The ward councillor, Stephanie Blunt, was on our airwaves earlier today. She was chatting with Andy Pinson. He's still filling in for Bill on the Morning Rush. And she was reacting to some of the complaints that we've been hearing about the vendor village.
2: The vendor village was an attempt to sort of address an area of the market that wasn't very well utilized. That's, you know, around the bay, the former bay area. It was an empty lot. There wasn't much going on. And also to address concerns of business owners, property owners who didn't want these stalls in front of their stores. They felt it took away from the people, you know, the foot traffic coming into their stores.
1: She said, aside from the vendor village, she thinks the Byward Market has been pretty successful as of late.
2: We've seen a lot of success with Byward Square. As you know, we had probably one of the largest watch parties for the FIFA final in the city just a couple weeks ago. So I think we need to capitalize on that. Like, you know, add another children's play structure, add another place for seating for people to go. We've seen successes. It's not to say that we can't have another vendor village, but maybe we just need to reconsider where it's located.
1: I will say I tend to agree with Councillor Plante. Yes, there are still many safety concerns and there is violence, which is a common occurrence in the Byward Market. But I would say that there's been a bit of a renaissance when it comes to the businesses that are here. We have seen some turnover in terms of restaurateurs, old places shutting down, new places giving it a try, some new boutiques, some new destinations that have opened up. I also think that the entire area where they have the question booth and the sort of mouth of the Byward Market is a bit of a landing spot, and it actually looks quite nice. So I think, of course, this isn't the only thing of relevance in the Byward Market, whether or not these cargo containers were working. It sounds like they weren't. But I will say the rest of the things that I've seen them doing seem to be actually going quite well. And Plante was speaking to that. She said they do make changes in the Byward Market, but every time they do, it's a bit of an experiment to try and see what is best for everyone.
2: It's always a place that's changing and evolving and people are trying new things. So, you know, if this area in particular is not working, it's not the end of the world. There are other places they can go and sell. There's other things that we can do in the market. We really want a place. We want to make the market a place for everyone. And, you know, this is just part of that, that whole timeline.
1: And meantime, inside the Byward Market building, there has been some turmoil. There's the vendor village. Those are the cargo containers that are set up outside. You can see a long line of them located in the shadow of the old Hudson's Bay building on George Street. That's the vendor village. Then there's the Byward Market building, which is the old historic building inside, with a lot of vendors that have been there for decades now. Last month, there was a bit of drama when a bunch of the vendors inside signed a letter, most of them actually, calling out the changes that are part of this multi-million dollar revitalization plan for the building at 55 Byward Market. They were worried that as things move ahead there, that they were going to be left behind, that the vendors that currently operate there and have a legacy of operating there were going to essentially get evicted or kicked out. And the councillor told Andrew this morning she believes that that's not exactly it, that there's been a bit of a misunderstanding here.
2: They're insisting that 55 Byward is coming down and we're going to displace the businesses and they're going to have to move. I have not found anywhere where this is written. It's true that 55 Byward does need some upgrades. There are some accessibility concerns. It is an older building. I'm not sure if you're aware. We can't even put up Christmas lights because we don't have plugs. Like, you know, we do have to do some like electrical plumbing upgrades to the area.
1: And she insisted there are no plans to displace those businesses.
2: Nowhere is it written. We haven't voted and we don't have the money to completely tear that down and displace those tenants. And I'm trying to sort of find where they got this idea because I'm not quite sure it's anchored in of reality.
1: She did say there is a plan for revitalization work inside that Byward Market building. And she doesn't know where all of those tenants, the shop owners and the restaurant owners, would go as that work is being done. But she said what was passed at Ottawa City Council involves more of a big picture thing, like safety bollards.
2: 55 Byward was mentioned in the context of a possible renewal, but as of now, again, we don't have any funding sources. We have no plans. We haven't even hired anyone to do any plans or assessments. So remains to be seen.
1: She added that she hopes, and her hope is that the Byward Market has the potential to become a really inclusive space for everyone.
2: I just think the Byward is such a gem. It's such a wonderful place. It's where I first worked when I arrived in Ottawa. And, you know, I was so energized by that watch party. I'm not sure if you were there, but it was over 1,000 people. You know, there was people on the roof. Like, there was people on the roof trying to watch the game. And I just thought, okay, we can really make this a great space. Let's keep this momentum going.
1: Again, the petition that was signed by pretty much every single vendor inside that building is arguing that the city's proposal could boot them out, that these long-established businesses may be pushed out by this vague plan. Now, the vague plan, as far as I saw it, was pretty broad. It wasn't very specific. It said things like 2 second-floor restaurants, one at each end of the building, but that's all we really have. Your news coming up right now with Chris.
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3: Good afternoon. I'm Chris Holsky. Small chance of showers late this afternoon. Right now, 26 degrees. Your full forecast coming up. First, your top stories. We're learning more about the extensive Canada Day flood damage to O-Train stations along the yet-to-be-opened West Extension. Bay Ward Councillor Teresa Cavanaugh was among a group which was able to tour Moody Station on Monday. She spoke with CFRA's Ottawa at Work with Patricia Bull about what she was shown.
4: The water rushed down on the tracks and just pulled away the ballast. That's those stones underneath the rails. So you could see the significant damage. But the long-term effect of it isn't just that they were washed away, but the amount of debris and dirt is hugely problematic, and they have to redo it all.
3: Assessments are ongoing. OC Transpo is considering opening the new line between Tunney's Pasture and Algonquin College first, with a delayed opening between Tunney's Pasture and Moody. A petition to remove U.S. Ambassador Pete Hoekstra from Canada has received tens of thousands of signatures. The online petition accuses Hoekstra of making statements undermining the Canada-U.S. relationship and of intervening in Canadian political discourse in a manner inconsistent with diplomatic protocol. It also says the Liberal government should direct a parliamentary committee to review U.S. diplomatic interference in Canadian affairs. The petition was launched by a woman from Calgary and will be presented in Parliament by Green Party leader Elizabeth May.

0: 150 evacuees remain in host communities across the province.
1: Dunlop says the Provincial Emergency Operations Center remains fully activated, with staff working around the clock to support communities affected by the fires and coordinate provincial assistance. The death toll is above 200 now from a 7.4 magnitude earthquake in western Colombia. The quake is responsible for damaging more than 1,600 homes, and rescue crews are hard at work trying to find people under the rubble. Daryl Pop is a Canadian real estate agent who was celebrating his birthday in Colombia. He tells ABC News he ran outside once the tremors stopped.
2: I've never seen so many scared, worried people, people crying, people hugging each other. It's just a sad thing to see. I didn't really know what was going on. And during the moments, I don't think I was really scared until I actually got downstairs to the base of the building and saw what was around me.
1: Bob says he heard people running through hallways and doors slamming before fleeing outside. It's a new way to join the conversation. Have your say with the CFRA Talkback button on the iHeartRadio app. Ryan Knowles is in the CTV Weather Center.
3: Thanks, Chris. Small chance of showers for the rest of the day here. Temperatures will just drop down to a low of 14 degrees overnight. Mix of sun and clouds tomorrow. 30% chance of showers and a risk of thunderstorms in the afternoon. High of 26, feeling like 31. Higher chance of rain in the evening. And then a mix of sun and clouds Thursday. 40% chance of showers, a high of 23. Residents can look forward to Friday, though. Sunny, no chance of rain, a high of 21. Looking like it's going to be a beautiful day. Taking a look at the roads now, slow moving west on the Queensway between the Vanier Parkway and Nicholas. There's been a collision there, slowing things down. Bit of congestion on the westbound side around Woodruff 2. Eastbound, slow moving between Carling till just after Parkdale, the 174 and the 416. Both moving well. Heavy delay heading toward Quebec on the Chaudière crossing, Island Park. Not too much congestion leading up to the Champlain Bridge, actually. Just kind of starting around Scott Street. There are no other collisions around the city, still relatively clear. Needing an oil change or maintenance check? Drop into Mr. Lou Plus Tires. No appointment needed before you hit the road this summer. Mr. Lou Plus Tires, celebrating 50 years. With weather and traffic, I'm Ryan Knowles.
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2: Welcome back to the show. The time is 2:38 and the sun is out there this afternoon. It's pretty warm and intense. A far cry from the intense thunderstorm that rolled in last night. There was also a brief tornado warning. And Ottawa was spared from that, but the heavy rain came down, the lightning and the thunder. And unfortunately, last night and into this morning, we're learning that people in the west end of Ottawa, once again, are dealing with some flooding in their basements. Now, I do want to ask some questions here, and I know that our next guest shares in that, because I'm just looking at the amount of rainfall, and I'm a bit puzzled as to why some people are seeing flooded streets and flooded basements again. When even though we had intense rainfall, it was only for like 30 minutes or 45 minutes, and it was nowhere near the amount of water that we saw on July the 1st. On July the 1st, in some parts of Ottawa, in the south end, it was 118 millimeters of rain that was recorded at the airport. But in the west end, in neighborhoods like Britannia, it was 167, or closer to 160. Yesterday, it was just 23 and a half. So you wonder what's going on here with some of these West End neighborhoods, places like Knoxdale, Merivale, and Bay Ward, and College Ward. These city councilors are getting a lot of questions about flooding of streets and some basement water and plugged catch basins. You can text into the show, 613-521-8255.
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2: Were you impacted yesterday? Did you see flooded roads? Did you have any water in your basement? And what do you think about the question that I'm posing? Because I'm really starting to wonder what's going on here. Is it just that the infrastructure in some of these neighborhoods hasn't been updated since the 1950s? Or is it also construction projects that are impacting the drainage system? 613-521-8255. Is this an election issue for you? Bay Ward City Councilor Teresa Cavanaugh was on Ottawa at Work earlier today.
7: A lot of it is the pooling, but major pooling on streets, like, you know, dangerously high and scary. And there have been some flooded basements as well. So lots and lots of concern. We're all kind of PTSD right now, aren't we?
2: Joining us right now on the line, I have the counselor for Knoxdale Merivale, Sean Devine. Welcome back.
8: Hey, Christy, we got to stop meeting like this, huh?
2: I wish we would.
8: Yeah.
2: How did it go for you yesterday and your neighborhood?
8: Well, as you kind of said in your intro, I don't have the full scale of what's happened yet, but it didn't go good for my ward or for my neighborhood. It's kind of a repeat of Canada Day. Of course, nowhere near to the same scale. But you brought up some really interesting points in your intro there where you said, you know, on Canada Day, we had, as you mentioned, like 167 millimeters of rain in some parts of the city in West Ottawa yesterday. We had nowhere near that. We had 23.5 millimeters of rain in a much shorter span of time. And so to one degree, I know that, you know, people from the city have been saying that they can't blame all of Canada Day on infrastructure. It was an ungodly amount of rain that we had on Canada Day. Well, last night that wasn't the case. That was a pretty normal thunderstorm as things go. And so we do have to look at infrastructure and point to that. But the other element of this is, it's not as if all of the rainwater from Canada Day has been, you know, evaporated yet. Our ground is completely saturated with water from Canada Day and from everything that's happened since then. And so there's just, when the ground is as saturated as it is, because we have so many intense thunderstorms, there's nowhere for the water to go. And you ask, you know, should this be an election issue? Yeah, I definitely think it should be an election issue. Because this, what we are having right now is the future that city staff and many others have been predicting and forecasting for years. Now we're just dealing with it. And it's a really painful thing for several people in my ward to deal with.
2: I hear you that, you know, there's only so much rain and only so many places that it can go, that sometimes the absorption gets maxed out.
8: Yeah.
2: But in my neighborhood yesterday, and I'm not in your ward, I'm in Bay Ward.
8: Yeah.
2: I was watching as the sewer was bubbling. I took a video of it.
8: Yeah.
2: And I knew our neighbors were going to be in trouble.
8: Yeah.
2: So how do we help that? Do we need ditch improvements? Do we need people to upgrade the sewer system infrastructure? What can be done here?
8: Well, so I think there's a lot of things that can and have to be done. And, you know, I don't want to pretend to be an engineer. But in our, you were mentioning that in wards like mine, so in Ward 9, Ward 7, Ward 8, these are wards where pretty much everything was built in the 1960s, 1970s, and the infrastructure was built to that era. And in that era, we were not having this kind of rainfall. And so our water mains are likely smaller than what might be the standard that is built in a new subdivision now. So to some degree, we have to handle this by enlarging those water mains. But at the same time, we cannot increase the size and capacity of every sewer and water main in the city. That would be an impossible bill to pay. There are other ways to do this. There are innovative measures like permeable pavement. That's something I got introduced last year, where all of a sudden the roadway doesn't become an impediment to water infiltration. It becomes part of the infiltration system. So that's one thing we can do. You mentioned, should we look at putting ditches back in? At the very least, we have to look at, you know, maintaining our ditches so they can work. I think we do have to look at a much, much more proactive system of clearing our catch basins. I can't tell you how many times I've seen ponding on a street, and it was because there was just a whole lot of debris blocking that catch basin. All of these are things that the city has to look at, and I think the city has to look at it fast and come up with some recommendations fast. Because as we see, Mother Nature is moving a lot quicker than the speed of government right now.
2: Right. And the other part about this is it's not just a summer problem. We get a lot of precipitation in the winter, like snow and ice, and that stuff melts.
8: Yeah. And like, so in my ward, like you've probably heard the term, you know, Graham Creek, which is one of the parts of my ward that was most hard hit by Canada Day. Every year when we've had more and more snow that thaws very rapidly near the end of the winter. When it thaws that rapidly, it can't leach its way into the ground because the ground is frozen solid. It pours its way into the creek and boom, all of a sudden the creek overflows. So there's things that have to be looked at to mitigate that. For example, do we look at a way of creating a new stormwater pond south of that creek so that the water doesn't, you know, go overland in the neighborhood itself? Lots of very, very important questions that I hope and trust that the city's looking at right now, and I hope that they're doing it at due speed.
2: What about the potential of a levy to pay for infrastructure improvements or any of the things that we just talked about, like maintaining ditches, maintaining catch basins? I mean, I think we have tax dollars, hopefully, to maintain the catch basins. I sure hope so. But the other things, like permeable pavement, some of the bigger projects, would you consider that?
8: So, like, are you asking me as a taxpayer or me as a counselor? Because me as a taxpayer.
2: As a counselor.
8: So, yeah. So, like, well, for one thing, I would say we're never going to have a time to talk to our residents about what they want to see in terms of investments to protect their city. And that could either be, would residents be willing to pay an additional investment, i.e. an infrastructure levy, to put in place better measures? Or is this the time where residents are going to be asking, all right, I'm not necessarily looking at paying more taxes, but can we take a closer look at reprioritizing what we do spend money on? We spend tons and tons of money on infrastructure upgrades and new infrastructure. Sometimes we spend, I'll not tell you sometimes, I can tell you that year after year, we spend so many hundreds of millions of dollars of new roads. And not all of those new roads are needed nearly to the same degree as sewer infrastructure improvement.
2: So you're saying maybe we could just reallocate money that's being spent somewhere else?
8: Well, I think all things have to be considered. Do we need to invest more, you know, in terms of infrastructure maintenance? And should we be reprioritizing what we spend our infrastructure on? And I could tell you, I know of at least 7,000 households in the city that are certainly eager to have that conversation this summer.
2: Chatting right now with Councillor Sean Devine, who represents Knoxdale-Merivale. Let's go back to the people that had more flooding yesterday.
8: Yeah.
2: Was it overland flooding? Was it sewer backup? What was happening in your ward?
8: So I don't know yet. All I've done so far is for everybody that has written to me about flooding, right now one thing I'm trying to do is ask them all, you know, a couple of series of questions. Were you also flooded on Canada Day? Were you also flooded August 10th, 2023, when we had historic flooding? One thing I am trying to do is not just, like, I don't know if I'm going to be able to go out and address every single problem in the city, but if I can identify where the really, really vulnerable spots are, like the street that has ponding every single time it rains heavy, or the houses that flooded up each of those three instances, at the very least, I have to focus my attention on the areas of my ward that are most prone. I'm sure we'll also be trying to ask them, how did the flooding happen? But I can tell you, a lot of that flooding happened. I have people who were flooded on Canada Day, and by pulling off their walls and exposing, you know, their foundation, that's when they saw that they had cracks in their foundation. Whether those cracks were new or not, I don't know, but they had cracks in their foundation where the ground is already saturated and more water comes yesterday. It puts pressure on that water, and water finds a way through that crack. So there's all kinds of reasons for why it's happening. To some extent, I think the thing we have to start figuring out is, at the very least, we have to reconcile the fact that every summer now, we're going to have far more intense periods of rain where it all comes at once. And how do we handle that?
2: I know the city has paid out some residents $1,000 through the Compassionate Care Program.
8: Yeah.
2: So that program exists, and a lot of the checks have been cut to the people who have applied. But I just want to ask you in closing, is that enough? Is that enough responsibility that the city has taken on, given the level of parts of this are due to a systemic issue? And I'm being very careful there. I'm saying parts, because obviously it's not all.
8: Well, I mean, like, quite honestly, at the risk of offending a whole lot of residents, I'm sure there are many flooding incidents that happened that are not at all the fault of the city.
2: Right. That's what I'm saying, because I know some people live next to creeks and some people have, you know, overland flooding, but a lot of people had sewer backup.
8: Well, and I know parts of my ward that, you know, that going back to that question, were you flooded on all three of those instances? And the answer was always yes. And those are the parts of my ward that have not seen like a penny of infrastructure upgrade for decades. If you ask me, you know, are they more entitled to that $1,000 than perhaps somebody else? You know, one could argue, yeah, they are. But what's the city going to do? Like, add, you know, put another $1,000 on that? I know so many households that are, I have one household, it has $200,000 worth of damage from Canada Day, and they have $50,000 of insurance coverage. So if I throw another $1,000 at them, like, am I really making them whole? Nowhere close. And that's the thing, that the scale of this, and the financial pressure it's going to put on so many households. I am sure that there are so many couples that are sitting around the dinner table, you know, having that conversation about, do we got to take out a second mortgage right now? And it's terrifying. And the responsibility that the city has to hold, because, you know, we are the government. It's our job to use, you know, the public purse to serve this, is what do we do now? You know, we do bear a responsibility. We didn't cause Mother Nature to do this to a degree. But we now, you know, we have a mantle of responsibility how to protect our residents against it to the best of our ability.
2: Thanks very much for the time.
8: You're welcome, Christy. Take care.
2: Councillor Sean Devine, who represents Knoxdale, Merivale, 251. We're a bit late here for times here. Traffic and weather. Go ahead, Ryan Knowles.
4: Thanks, Christy Cameron. Partly cloudy out there. 26 degrees. Feels more like 29 with the humidity. Small chance of showers late this afternoon into the evening. Low of 14 overnight. Mix of sun and clouds tomorrow. 30% chance of showers in the afternoon. Risk of thunderstorms. High of 26. Feeling like 31. Bit of a higher chance of rain in the evening. Mix of sun and clouds Thursday. 40% chance of showers and a high of 23 degrees. 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Taking a look at the roads now. Really slow moving westbound on the Queensway between St. Laurent and Nicholas. There's been a collision around Nicholas. It's also backed up eastbound between Maitland and Parkdale. 174 and the 416 are both moving well. Heavy delay heading toward Quebec on the Chaudière crossing. Island Park slow moving leading up to the Champlain Bridge. There is also a collision on Mackenzie Avenue near Murray Street. 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With weather and traffic, I'm Ryan Knowles.
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2: The Carp Road Flea Market in Stittsville is something of an institution in Ottawa's West End. You could find all manner of treasures there, but sadly, we just learned that after more than 50 years in business, it is going to be shutting down this fall. The market has been owned and operated by a Stittsville family, for more than half a century, and it really has been a special place, even though its location has changed from Hazeldine to Carp Road. The mission statement has always been the same. The Condors family that operate it sent out a heartfelt message to everyone who's been there. They said, from all the vendors, past and present, and the owners, we want to thank you from the bottom of our hearts for supporting local and keeping the market alive and well. In times like these, flea markets are needed more than ever, and we all became a family. Joining us right now, Dave Cesario, who is the co-owner of TND Video Games. He has been selling used vintage video games at the market for 9 years. Thanks so much for coming on the show, Dave.
15: Hey, thanks for having me.
2: This must have been quite the shock to you. How have you been taking the news?
15: It definitely came as a shock. We're taking the news like most people. It's a shock. We're losing our space at the flea market. Our friends are losing their space to sell. Elizabeth is the owner and she's just been fantastic to everybody.
2: What has it been like to sell there? Describe the experience for our listeners that may not be familiar.
15: Yeah, I'm from Ottawa, so I remember the old Hazeldine market, and we've been selling there for 9 years. There was a vendor selling video games there for 5 years. So we've been selling there for 9 years, and there was somebody selling 5 years before us. And I don't know, there's just a different vibe in a flea market, right? Like there's such a huge variety of vendors. You're going to find, you know, hidden gems there, good people, like really good people. And it's going to be sad when it's all over. We are there till the end of September, so we do have a little bit of time left, but, you know, it's going to be ending pretty soon.
2: Yeah. So what does that mean for you?
15: So my business partner, Joe, and I have actually been looking to expand the business the last couple of years. We've been doing quite well at the flea market. And we're actually in the process of opening a retail store. So we're probably going to be fine. Well, I hope we're going to be fine. So we are going to open a retail location, hopefully within the next couple of months. That's our goal.
2: Yeah. It's kind of a tough transition, I'm sure.
15: It's weird knowing that we're not going to go to the same place that we've been going to every Sunday for the past 9 years. We have wonderful employees, Steph and Frank, who have been there since the beginning as well. And it's going to be strange, you know. I mean, for us, we're taking it like everybody else. We're also, you know, we're trying to be a little positive about this for our business anyway, knowing that we can expand it and have a proper retail setup. We've also had an outpouring of support from our our community on Facebook, both personally and professionally. And it was really heartwarming. So we actually posted to our Facebook page yesterday, and the amount of support we got was like nothing else we'd ever posted before.
2: Mm. Well, that's nice to hear.
15: Yeah, it was nice. And a lot of people reached out personally, and, you know, like literally their first thing was concern was us and the business. And these are people that have been going there forever as well. And, you know, they want to know that there's going to be a place for them to go to get retro games, to have those, you know, fun sort of niche conversations that you can only have in a retro video game store. And we've assured them that there will be another location and that we'll post to our Facebook page when that happens. But, you know, just for the next 7 weeks, we're just going to enjoy our time at the store. We're really hoping to see a lot of our regulars there and just enjoy the time that we have left.
2: Oh, I'm sure they'll be out in droves. Thanks so much, Dave, and best of luck with everything.
15: Great. Thanks so much.
2: Dave Cesario, who is the co-owner of TND Video Games. They've been selling at the Carp Road Flea Market for 9 years. They sell vintage video games, as you just heard. And they'll continue to do that at the same location because the indoor vendors will be on site every Sunday until the end of September. The outdoor market will remain until the end of the following month, October. And a lot of the vendors are saying that they are going to be offering discounts on merchandise until the closure this fall. Coming up, we are going to check in with another West End City Councilor, Lane Johnson, not only about the waterlogged Moody Station and the damage to the western extension of the LRT. But also, we'll take score of what has been happening in the West End, the latest costly setback for a lot of homeowners who unfortunately found more water in their basements last night. Don't miss it.
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21: Good afternoon. I'm Chris Holsky. Small chance of showers late this afternoon. Right now, 26 degrees. Your full forecast coming up. First, your top stories. Some Ottawa property owners are reporting water in their basements from yesterday's rain, the second such incident for few in less than 2 months. Bayward Councillor Teresa Cavanaugh says she's taking calls from residents who are still dealing with the aftermath of Canada Day flooding. Knoxdale-Merivale Councillor Sean Devine telling CFRA's Ottawa Now with Christy Cameron, city needs to look closely at the infrastructure it has and potential innovations which might help.
22: Come up with some recommendations fast, because as we see, Mother Nature is moving a lot quicker than the speed of government right now.
21: Ottawa's General Manager of Infrastructure and Water Services said last month staff were considering a comprehensive review of sewer system performance. Councillor Cavanaugh says staff have been checking Canada Day flooding locations to see how infrastructure performed. Sources tell CTV News both Canadian and U.S. trade representatives are aiming to present the layout of a trade deal to U.S. President Donald Trump in the days before August 19th. That is when American tariffs are slated to be added to a range of Canadian goods. Canada-U.S. Trade Minister Dominic LeBlanc sat down to meet with U.S. Trade Representative at Jameson Greer today, the second session in less than a week. Multiple sources told CTV News last week there was cautious optimism among Canadian officials. A petition set to be presented in the House of Commons this fall calls on the government to declare the U.S. ambassador persona non grata and remove him from Canada. David Augustine reports.
23: The petition accuses U.S. Ambassador Pete Hoekstra of undermining Canada-U.S. relations and improperly intervening in Canadian political discourse. It also calls for a parliamentary review of U.S. diplomatic interference in Canadian affairs. Hoekstra drew criticism this summer after suggesting Canada's annexation by the U.S. would be a worthwhile topic for Prime Minister Mark Carney and President Donald Trump to discuss. More than 29,000 people have signed the petition, which Green Party leader Elizabeth May is expected to present in Parliament this fall. David Augustine, The Canadian Press.
21: Cineplex reported a swing to profit in its second quarter, helped in part by Gen Z consumers returning to the movie theater. Cineplex CEO Ellis Jacobs says the demographic flocked to films like Obsession and Backrooms.
0: Well, it definitely helps the bottom line because it's very positive and it's the audience that we most want to come back. And what we are seeing is statistics for the industry are saying that they are coming back in a big way.
21: Jacob says Gen Z ticket buyers view the release of certain films like a social experience. It's a new way to join the conversation. Have your say with the CFRA talkback button on the iHeartRadio app. Ryan Knowles is in the CTV Weather Center.
4: Thanks, Chris. Small chance of showers late this afternoon, early this evening. Temperatures will drop to a low of 14 degrees overnight. Mix of sun and clouds tomorrow. 30% chance of showers and a risk of thunderstorms in the afternoon. A high of 26. It'll feel like 31. Higher chance of showers in the evening. Then for mix of sun and clouds Thursday, 40% chance of showers, a high of 23 degrees. Taking a look at the roads now, slow moving west on the Queensway between the Vanier Parkway and Nicholas. The collision at Nicholas has been cleared. Also moderate delay between Parkdale and Woodruff. Eastbound side slow between Maitland and Parkdale. 174 and the 416 continuing to move well. Moderate to heavy both ways on the Chaudière crossing, Island Park. Bit of congestion still leading up to the Champlain Bridge. There is also a collision on Mackenzie Avenue just south of Murray Street. 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With weather and traffic, I'm Ryan Knowles.
21: 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I'm Chris Holsky. 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
2: West End City Councilors got the chance to tour the damage of Moody Station yesterday to actually set eyes on the O train for the first time, and they're calling it a disaster. Welcome back to the show. We knew that the western extension of Ottawa's LRT sustained some pretty bad damage during the Canada Day thunderstorm. On July the 1st, there was a massive storm that dumped a ton of rain on our city. About 7,000 homes were impacted. People lost their laundry machines, their ACs, their furnaces. And in parts of Ottawa, it was pretty intense. Almost 170 millimeters of rain fell in Britannia in just over 5 hours. So that was part of the damage, but the other part wasn't just basements. It was city infrastructure. And that brings me back to Moody Station. It was really quite bad. Videos at that time showed water cascading over the tracks. Teresa Cavanaugh was one of the councillors who visited. She spoke with Patricia Bull this morning about the damage.
28: The damage is significant.
5: It's unbelievable how much Stillwater Creek filled up. You see it now. It just looks like a little creek that runs through, and it's quite deep down. But that whole area filled up, that whole like a canyon of space filled up and flooded the Queensway, you know, and not only the Queensway, but the water rushed down on the tracks and just pulled away the ballast. That's those stones underneath the rails. So you could see the significant damage.
2: Joining us on the line right now, College Ward City Councillor Lane Johnson. She also took a tour. Good afternoon.
8: Hi, Christy. Thanks for having me.
2: Can you paint the picture for our listeners? What did you see?
8: Well, it was my first opportunity to visit the station. It is in Teresa Cavanaugh's ward, but certainly many residents of College Ward are eagerly awaiting the west extension of the LRT to open. And I really didn't understand the extent of the damage. When I went in, you know, I could stand underneath the tracks. You know, the tracks could come up to my waist. All of the ballast underneath, all the rocks had washed away. We went under the overpass and, you know, there's a water line there that's 6 feet high. It's above my head. That was one of the pictures we posted online yesterday that really, I think, showed residents how much water filled up that Moody station and yard channel. It was really sad, actually, very sad.
2: Who was giving you the tour?
8: It was the contractors on site. So Kev, as well as OC Transpo, was there as attendees, and myself and Councillor Cavanaugh. So we went as a big group, but it was mostly the construction manager of the Moody station. And, you know, a lot of those guys have been there for 7 years, right? So I was listening to their stories. They were, you know, thinking about what their next challenge might be. They were looking forward to seeing the trains start to get tested. That was going to be a very rewarding moment for them. And now they're having to, you know, get basically recast in the role of flood recovery crew, and they're going to have to undo everything in order to rebuild it again. So I think that for them, you know, the morale is pretty low at this time.
2: I want to stress that we're still waiting for the official assessment. That obviously you're not an engineer and you're just describing what you saw with your very own eyes, but it really does sound quite catastrophic. How do you feel about the future of the system based on what you witnessed?
8: Well, I mean, I think that, you know, the July 1st storm was impactful for many of these areas, residential as well. This Stillwater Creek overflow, you know, Stillwater goes through Bell's Corners. It does go under the Queensway. It flooded the Queensway. It flooded Moody Station, and it continues down into the, you know, Crystal Beach, Britannia area. So this isn't new news. There's many areas that are impacted by the burying of creeks in order to facilitate development. We've drained swamps in some places in order to build, you know, 50 years ago. There's lots of ways that we're going to have to unpick and unpack how this city has evolved with our stormwater. And so I guess it's kind of another bit of evidence for, you know, how large scale this issue is for this city.
2: Nothing has been decided. We just know that the Western Extension obviously is going to face a substantial delay here because of the repairs that have to mm-hmm. be made. One of the things that was said, and this was in an interview with Leila Rock, is that there's the potential of maybe opening the system partway, a partial opening. How would you feel about something like that?
8: Well, I mean, the partial opening that was described in that interview was potentially opening, you know, the line to Iris and Algonquin coming west. So for College Ward, that would be great news. You know, we were really looking forward to having those trains come online. Algonquin College is a great anchor partner for that area, and it would be extremely well used. Algonquin has the best tap rate for the U-Pass. A lot of students take the bus, and so I think it could sustain itself really well. And the rails are separated, so it functions separately. Of course, you know, where do the trains get stored and where do the trains get serviced? A lot of that maintenance is supposed to happen at those Corkstown yards that experience flooding. So it's not as simple as, you know, just opening those stations. They didn't sustain same damage. Algonquin Station was quote bone dry. So, you know, they're able to come online. But, you know, there's sort of an interconnectedness with the larger western portion that can't be overlooked.
2: Did the officials yesterday say anything about the timeline of the repairs to come, or are you still waiting for that official report?
8: Yeah, what they were describing was that, you know, there are certain pieces that, you know, the electrical and the energy transformers, the radio systems that the train uses, all of those vendors are coming on site inspecting those parts that were, you know, underwater, trying to know whether things can be still warrantied or whether they have to be replaced. So those pieces of information will be really essential. But, you know, they were also describing to me that certain aspects of the work can continue while other pieces are still on order. So, you know, the testing of the trains doesn't necessarily have to have all of that in place in order to proceed. So they might be able to rearrange some of their schedule. Like, I know that they were kind of already doing that a bit with when the tunnel was getting dug under Richmond Road. That was taking a little longer than expected. So they were able to do some testing in other places on the line to make up for that difference. And I expect that same creativity and ingenuity to follow this storm.
2: 3:13 right now on the show, and I'm chatting with College Ward City Councillor Lane Johnson. I want to switch gears here for a moment because you and I have been talking about the flood damage to the city infrastructure, to the future of the Western Extension. Mm-hmm. But unfortunately, yesterday kind of felt like Groundhog Day for some people that live in certain parts of the West End. Yesterday, we only had about 24 millimeters of rain. I don't want to minimize it. I'm just stating that because comparatively, on July the 1st, some parts of the West End had 167 millimeters of rain. And yet yesterday, it was very intense. And we know that parts of Bay Ward and parts of Knoxdale, Merivale, and parts of your ward, College Ward, were impacted, and some people have water in their basements again. What did you hear last night and this morning?
8: Yeah, well, certainly, you know, I was looking out the kitchen window, and my husband's like, "Are you okay, hon?" And I'm going, "Oh, yeah, no problem." And then it's like, "No, I'm actually quite anxious about seeing how fast the rain was falling." I was on the phone with the general manager of Emergency and Protective Services last night as the rain was falling, saying, "Can we please proactively monitor the 311 calls?" I was encouraging residents to call 311 so we could have a sense of the scope of it. As of, you know, this morning, I heard back from the city and they had around, you know, 60 311 calls across the city, which is not out of line for what they would typically see for a storm like that. So there was no spike, to demonstrate anything. But I think what we're asking and what I talked to the other GM of infrastructure this morning, I said, listen, like, we now have such saturated ground, right? So it's not only that we're having to look at these incidents individually, but cumulatively. Like, if you flood a street, like, often the city will keep the water on the street so that it doesn't go into basements and release into a sewer system more slowly. What's the interaction there with a ground, you know, ground table that's really high? Like, if because I know in Briar Green, for example, I was seeing photos of water coming up quite significantly onto their lawns, which is not abnormal, but it was a lot farther than normal. So, like, is that because water still has nowhere to go? And so how do we sort of anticipate what that might look like if it's not only that we have one historically really bad storm, but many cumulative high-intensity storms like we have had this season? How then do we make decisions for our infrastructure to keep up? So those are the kinds of ways that climate change keeps us guessing, because there's different kinds of scenarios that we have to plan for. And I can't pretend to know all of the potential outcomes, but certainly I'm continuing to ask the questions, and I'm on the phone with senior leadership, you know, last night and this morning doing exactly that.
2: Right. And that's the thing, Councillor Johnson, was, you know, I saw in my neighborhood, I'm not in your ward, but I saw water bubbling up from the sewer near my street last night. And I know I'm not alone. That really concerns me and a lot of residents of the West End, because yesterday, yes, sure, it was pounding down, and it was about 30 or 45 minutes of high intensity rain. But really, that's not that out of the ordinary for Ottawa. That is going to happen again. That is not as extreme as Canada Day. So the question is, what do we do about that? And my question is also, where does the city actually take accountability in mitigating the reoccurrence of flooding to ensure the neighborhoods that were built in the 50s and 60s have the right type of infrastructure, that the sewers are up to date and they can handle all of the new builds and, you know, the infill housing and the condos that go in?
8: I'm right there with you. And I think that that's part of the challenge. You know, you think about the development that's happened out in the East End when they're starting to build on Greenfield. They have all that space. And what new developments will do now often is build in stormwater ponds, because that is the best way to create retention in a system for more extreme events. But in our neighborhoods, Christy, like you say, we're already developed. And so there are no places to put stormwater ponds, or at least that would be more challenging, but it is one of the solutions. So how do we sort of insert that? I know that folks are concerned about what they're seeing in the bubbling sewers, like you were saying. There's valves that the city has been putting on, you know, over the last number of years, well before I was elected, that slow the flow, as I said, slow the flow of water into our system so that it doesn't overwhelm. But are there trade-offs there then when you're seeing such intensity of rain as frequently as we are to keeping it on the streets? And so, yeah, I certainly have pointed out to senior leadership this morning that, you know, residents are concerned. They want to be reassured. Do we need to have more education about, like, the anatomy of a catch basin or the anatomy of a storm sewer? And, you know, what does, as you say, the infrastructure upgrades look like from one neighborhood to the next? I've asked and I expect that there will be language about what that infrastructure assessment will look like from the City of Ottawa. They're retaining consultants and, you know, it may take a few months, I would expect, for them to get it right. But neighborhood by neighborhood, we want to know what upgrades or maintenance or, you know, other solutions might be necessary to make sure that everyone gets the same level of service from our stormwater system as the other. That's what we need to know. And that's what we deserve.
2: I appreciate that, Councillor. Thanks for the time today.
8: Always good to talk to you. Thank you for the invitation.
2: Councillor Lane Johnson joining us on the show. I've said this before. In fact, I said this July the 23rd or the 24th. I'd have to go back to my calendar to get the exact day right. But I was, you know, banging the drum for this in the days after the flood response. We need to put pressure on our city officials beyond analysis of what happened July the 1st and repairing Moody Station, OC Transpo is dealing with that. I want to hear promises from city officials and people running in this fall election for people who had sewer backup that the system is going to be fortified. Because we've got bubbling sewers and we've got flooded basements and we have people who are now spending tens of thousands of dollars on backflow valves and sump pumps and weeping tile. And on and on and on. But they can only do so much. They cannot control the city infrastructure. They can only control what happens in their homes as homeowners. So the city has to step up and it has to do its part. Otherwise, you know, in the West End of Ottawa, you've got new communities that are being built. Like in my neighborhood, there's an entire student building that was put up. And that's fine. I'm happy to welcome people to the neighborhood. But we also need to make sure that the sewers can accommodate them and the parking. And the transit, all of the other important stuff. It's not just building the building and then, you know, wiping your hands and walking away. We have to make sure that these older neighborhoods can withstand the pressure. 3:20 on the show. Time saver traffic and weather with Ryan Knowles.
4: Thanks, Christy Cameron. Partly cloudy out there. Temperatures are sitting at 26 degrees. Feels more like 30 with the humidity. Small chance of showers late this afternoon into the evening. Low of 14 overnight. Mix of sun and clouds tomorrow. 30% chance of showers and risk of thunderstorms in the afternoon. High of 26. It'll feel more like 31 with the humidity. 60% chance of rain that evening, though. And then mix of sun and clouds Thursday. 40% chance of showers and a high of 23. 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Taking a look at the roads now. Slow moving west on the Queensway between St. Laurent and Nicholas. Also backed up between Bronson to Pinecrest. Eastbound side slow between Maitland and Parkdale. Also a bit of a delay between the Split and Innes. 174 East, moderate congestion between the Split and Montreal Road. Heavy delay heading toward Ottawa on the Alexandra Bridge. Backed up heading toward Quebec on all of the other bridges. There is also a collision on Mackenzie Avenue south of Murray Street. That is really slowing things down around there. With weather and traffic, I'm Ryan Knowles.
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1: Getting a lot of messages this afternoon about flooding, and Julia in Nepean was saying, again, no mention of halting added housing complexes in the city until these infrastructure renews are completed by the City of Ottawa. She's talking about what I had been complaining about last month, which is that as we continue to build out some of these mature, pre-established neighborhoods that were originally from the 1950s and 1960s, that we need to make sure the existing drainage and sewer setups have enough capacity. So, like, I think about a neighborhood that is nearby where there was a student residence that was built that originally was like 8 units and then ended up being 89 bedrooms. Well, it's not the bedrooms that I'm concerned about. It is the entire surface of it and the area where we manage our stormwater, because a larger building obviously has more pavement and more hardscaping and less of a garden and less soil. Whereas in the 1950s, when these neighborhoods were built, things looked a lot different. You had single family homes and you had the lawn, and the stormwater design was specifically tailored to that time. And now there's a disconnect between these neighborhoods and the way they used to look versus the way that they look now. So I think we need to acknowledge this problem. I think as housing density increases, we need to get real about this. We need to actually face facts and reality that, like, some of these sewers are really old and they have finite capacity. So homeowners do have to do things in their households to fortify them, to pump the water out, to protect, to pay their insurer and make sure that they're ready for flood water. But so does the City of Ottawa. It's got to step up. We've got a systemic issue here. Let's get back to the text board. We're talking to people about last night. Does Ottawa have a stormwater infrastructure problem? And is it an election issue for you? We had Councillor Sean Devine on the show. He represents Knoxdale, Merivale, and he was talking about a bit of the flooding in his ward last night. He said the amount of rain we got yesterday wasn't anything insane, but it still impacted a lot of people.
2: That was a pretty normal thunderstorm as things go. And so we do have to look at infrastructure and point to that. But the other element of this is, it's not as if all of the rainwater from Canada Day has been, you know, evaporated yet. Our ground is completely saturated with water from Canada Day and from everything that's happened since then. And so there's just, when the ground is as saturated as it is, because we have so many intense thunderstorms, there's nowhere for the water to go.
1: Councillor Sean Devine on my show earlier today commenting on this, and he was echoing what I said, that a lot of these neighborhoods, including his, are so old that they clearly need an upgrade.
2: These are wards where pretty much everything was built in the 1960s, 1970s, and the infrastructure was built to that era. And in that era, we were not having this kind of rainfall. And so our water mains are likely smaller than what might be the standard that is built in a new subdivision now. So to some degree, we have to handle this by enlarging those water mains. But at the same time, we cannot increase the size and capacity of every sewer and water main in the city. That would be an impossible bill to pay.
1: He also mentioned some of his constituents who have now discovered damage to their foundation after the flooding on July the 1st.
2: I have people who were flooded on Canada Day, and by pulling off their walls and exposing, you know, their foundation, that's when they saw that they had cracks in their foundation. Whether those cracks were new or not, I don't know, but they had cracks in their foundation where the ground is already saturated and more water comes yesterday. It puts pressure on that water, and water finds a way through that crack.
1: He said there needs to be more discussion on how to deal with these intense storms, because they're happening more and more. So this is no longer out of the ordinary, and we have to keep up.
2: There's all kinds of reasons for why it's happening. To some extent, I think the thing we have to start figuring out is, at the very least, we have to reconcile the fact that every summer now, we're going to have far more intense periods of rain where it all comes at once. And how do we handle that?
1: Mike from Ottawa wrote in, good afternoon, Christy. I think there are two factors at play here. I'm sure our infrastructure is outdated and needs to be improved based on current weather patterns that we've been seeing. And our current infrastructure probably is adequate for weather patterns, but talking about weather patterns that are 20 or 50 years ago. Reports are saying that Ottawa is the new Tornado Valley of Canada. Improving our infrastructure should be a joint relationship with all levels of government. The last thing I need is my property taxes to go up drastically. Well, yeah, you and me both, my friends. Imagine all the people that were impacted by the July the 1st flooding, right? So they're already trying to climb their way out of that financially. And then a number of people got hit again last night, not to the same extent, but they still have water in their basement, or now they've got a crack in the foundation, and that's like tens of thousands of dollars. They don't want their property taxes to go up either. That would be brutal. News next.
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4: Good afternoon, I'm Chris Holsky. There is a chance of showers this evening. Right now, 26 degrees. Your full forecast coming up. First, your top stories. CTV News has learned both Canadian and U.S. trade representatives are working under the aim of presenting the layout of a trade deal to U.S. President Donald Trump in the next 8 days. This is ahead of August 19th, when Trump has threatened to add new tariffs to a slate of Canadian goods. Canada-U.S. Trade Minister Dominic LeBlanc sat down to meet with his U.S. counterpart for the second time in less than a week today. LeBlanc expressed a degree of optimism before entering today's session in Washington. Worries from several residents still dealing with the aftermath of Canada Day flooding came to fruition to a degree yesterday as another summer storm put new water in some basements. Yesterday's weather was not as severe, but we've heard from property owners for weeks about spikes in anxiety whenever heavy rains in the forecast. College Ward Counselor Lane Johnson tells CFRA's Ottawa Now with Christy Cameron. What happened yesterday was fairly normal, with staff telling her about 60 calls to 311 as of this morning related to flooding, but she is concerned about ground saturation.
5: I know in Briar Green, for example, I was seeing photos of water coming up quite significantly onto their lawns, which is not abnormal, but it was a lot farther than normal. So, like, is that because water still has nowhere to go?
4: Last month, Ottawa's General Manager of Infrastructure and Water Services told Council a comprehensive review of city sewers was being considered. Councillor Teresa Cavanaugh says staff have been checking Canada Day flooding locations to see how infrastructure performed. Ontario's Natural Resources Minister says the province is getting help from firefighters outside Canada as crews work to contain wildfires in the northwest. Mike Harris says more than 150 Ontario crews are on the ground, supported by nearly 100 aircraft. Mexican firefighters are helping with suppression efforts.
6: 100 firefighters, as you know, have arrived from Mexico in northwestern Ontario, and they've been supporting suppression efforts on both the Rinker Lake Fire Complex and the Attica.

0: He was shocked by the news.
1: There's just a different vibe in a flea market, right? Like, there's such a huge variety of vendors. You're going to find, you know, hidden gems there, good people, like really good people. And it's going to be sad when it's all over.
0: Cesario spoke fondly of the market's owners and says his store is trying to set up an independent retail location soon. The flea market's pending closure comes after more than 5 decades in business. Sign up now for our morning and evening CTV News Ottawa newsletters. 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
2: Thanks, Chris. Slight chance of showers late this afternoon into the evening. Temperatures will drop to a low of 14 degrees overnight. Mix of sun and clouds tomorrow. 30% chance of showers and a risk of thunderstorms in the afternoon. A high of 26. It'll feel more like 31. And then a mix of sun and clouds Thursday. 40% chance of showers and a high of 23. Right now, partly cloudy skies out there. 26 feels more like 30 degrees with the humidity. 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Taking a look at the roads now, slow moving west on the Queensway between St. Laurent and Nicholas. Briefly clear until Bronson, and then from there, heavy delay up until about Woodruff. It appears there's been a collision on the eastbound side of the Queensway as well, just after Carling. It is backed up from about Maitland to Parkdale. Also, some congestion between Riverside and Innes. 174 East, moderate delay between the Split and Montreal Road. Slow moving heading toward Ottawa on the Alexandra Bridge. Congestion heading toward Quebec on the McDonald-Cartier, Portage Bridge, and Island Park leading up to the Champlain. The Chaudière Air Crossing is slow moving heading both ways right now. There is also a collision on Alta Vista just north of Smythe, really slowing things down around there. 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With weather and traffic, I'm Ryan Knowles.
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1: Welcome back to the show. I was reading an article the other day about the fact that we have now entered the great millennial career crisis. Seriously, apparently a lot of millennials, people that are now

0: into their 30s and in some cases their 40s are realizing that they're not that happy at work. That they did what they were supposed to do. They went to university. They got a job. And now they tried to climb the corporate ladder and buy a house. And they're clocking in the 9 to 5. And it's just not working for them anymore. They're realizing that they don't feel happy going to work. Or that it's no longer delivering the level of stability that they were looking for. We talk a lot about the dream career and greener pastures, but we rarely talk about the paralyzing fear of actually going after it and fixing things if you're not happy in your career. How do you stage a career pivot? It's kind of a terrifying question. It requires getting uncomfortable, trading your predictable routine for total uncertainty, and then also trying to figure it out in this job market, which seems menacing alone. But then there's the alternative, which is staying stuck in a job that is also draining your spirit or maybe your bank account because you're not making enough to keep up. So today on Self-Help Tuesday, we are stripping away the excuses and we are going to unpack your own potential and whether or not it's time for a pivot.
1: One of the first things that you can do is
2: I need somebody self-help.
1: Having open conversations can really be helpful.
2: Self-Help Tuesday.
0: Bensalyn Averill is a local psychotherapist. She practices in Westboro. Hi, Bensalyn. Happy Tuesday.
1: Hi, Christy. How are you?
0: I'm not too bad. How about you?
1: Doing well, thank you.
0: A friend of mine once said that they knew that it was time for a career pivot because they were crying every day before work. And then every night they would fantasize about calling in sick. I would say that's a pretty clear cut way of knowing that it's time for a change. But what else would you put on that list?
1: Aside from that, I would say being at work and thinking about doing something else, or maybe while you're at work, you're researching other things that you're more passionate about or more interested about. I think that is also a clear sign that you're not very happy where you're at, and this is something that you want to change. While you're at work, you may also not want to engage with anybody. You don't want to engage with your coworkers. You also don't notice any signs or desire to improve at work or for you to feel challenged in the current workplace that you're at. I think adding to what you've mentioned, those are all other signs that could be indicators that something needs to shift and that you're needing that shift and that transition as well.
0: I just got a text here from Jennifer who said, I went through the same thing as a Gen Xer. I changed careers to change back 4 years later. So it's not just millennials that are working through this. Of course not. And I want to say that, you know, I was mentioning it's the millennial great career crisis because it just appears to be the era where a lot of them are going through it right now. But of course you can be any age, Bensalyn. Is it typically in your 30s or 40s or when does it usually hit?
1: I think it can happen at any point because at times it's more about the realization that whatever you're doing right now is not working for maybe the goals that you have that typically lead people to start thinking about something else, or depending on the type of life that you want to live or if you aspire to other things in comparison to when you first started that career, then you realize, okay, well, in order for me to get the thing that I want now, I do have to make a transition. And I think the landscape of work right now is changing. Primarily what we hear a lot that people are often talking about is related to AI and how it's impacting the workforce, or even also there are certain roles that and opportunities that are out there that are a little bit unconventional in terms of how people are earning their income right now, whether that is opening businesses or doing any type of social media work, where people are recognizing that, okay, well, I don't think either what I studied or what I was told was going to get me a good job is actually what's leading to that type of career or fulfillment or freedom as it relates to financial means right now. And then it's leading to them questioning where they're at currently and whether it would be something that would lead them to what they want.
0: I think a lot of people are curious about their options, but they're just afraid of not getting another job. And they're afraid that they're going to be stuck in their jobs forever. What tips would you offer for people that are kind of teetering on the edge of should I stay or should I go?
1: Yeah, the biggest question was that it would be, well, what is the worst thing that can happen? And two, let's say if 5 years from now you were to look back and you're in the exact same position that you are currently, would you experience regret of not having at least given yourself the opportunity to try something different? Because either whether you do it or not, the 5 years, it's going to happen. Like the time is going to keep flying by and there will be a 5 years from now. Now, if you do decide to make the pivot and then you realize, oh, well, I left this current job for something better because I thought that it would give me what I was looking for, the good thing out of that is that at least you'll know quicker. Whereas if you don't take any action towards it, you'll still be thinking that it could potentially lead to something, but you won't know that up until you make that transition and you take that step.
0: Do you have any suggestions for people who feel stuck, but they don't have any ideas of where they want to go? For example, they don't know what they would go back to school for. They don't have any passions that are really stirring inside them. They don't have any fire in the belly. They're just kind of numb. Like, okay, I don't really feel anything about anything.
1: Mm-hmm. Yeah, and if you don't know yet what is the right path for you, I think sometimes reverse engineering the way that you think about it could be helpful. And what I mean by that is almost starting with the end goal. So when you think about work and the space that it has in your life, how do you define work and the value that it brings? Is it something that you do to provide income? Is it something that you do because you want to find fulfillment in it? And for a lot of people, it doesn't always mean the same thing. For some people, it could really be simply a way to pay for what they need. And then for them, what they prioritize more is the thing that they get to do with the money. Whereas for others, it could be finding their purpose and their fulfillment in the work that they're doing. Now, once you've been able to answer that question, the reverse engineering part is kind of thinking about, okay, well, what are the different ways or the different things that I could do that could potentially lead me to achieve that goal? And it's not always a straight path because there could be many different things that you can do that could lead you to that objective. It's at least being in a position where you're open to exploring and figuring out what that could be. And if you're willing to take a position of curiosity, it could actually be somewhat interesting and fun to be in a position where you're like, okay, well, now I get to explore or give myself the flexibility to try different things out and see what works for me. Now, I want to be cautious saying that and recognize that sometimes it's not very feasible for a lot of people to be able to make those transitions very quickly, especially if they have dependents. Let's say you have young children that you need to provide for your family. Those are things that at times can get in the way and make it difficult to make that decision. But I think if you think about it from the perspective of what's important to you, and that could also include time with family and providing for your family, then that can help you figure out what is at least one path that could potentially get you there.
0: Yeah. Thanks so much for the time today. We'll chat again next Tuesday. Appreciate
1: awesome. It. Thanks for having me.
0: Bensalyn Avril, who joins us, and we talk about different areas of self-help on Tuesday, which is a pretty broad category. If you ever have any suggestions for our topic of the day, you can write in. And of course, you can always give us your feedback. I really love this one from Kyle, because he's pointing out something that is very obvious, which is that a lot of people cannot pivot because of financial considerations. They cannot go back to school because they cannot forfeit that income. He said the biggest obstacle, obviously, money. How could I possibly take time unpaid to transition careers when we are all living hand to mouth? Even a couple of months without income could set me back and others by years financially. I hear ya. Especially when people are dealing with unexpected things like maybe a spouse that gets sick or maybe a flood, because that's happening recently in Ottawa. Paloma texted into the show. Oh, great to hear from you, Paloma. I pivoted, she says, say it in Ross from Friend's voice. I left the federal government, much like your friend. I was in tears every day. It was the most amazing change I could have made for my mental health, especially. The downside is, though, working for yourself, there is less of a safety net. For example, when you get sick and a lot of overhead costs. Do I regret the change? She says, no, it gave me and my family so much. All I can say is, though, think it through. Act on logic. It's okay to be afraid. Don't let it stop you. I'm at another millennial career change. not by choice, but here I go. Good luck with it. Time Saver Traffic and Weather with Ryan Knowles.
3: Thanks, Christy Cameron. The sun is shining out here in the Byward Market right now. Temperatures are sitting at 26 degrees. Feels more like 30 with the humidity. Partly cloudy this evening. 30% chance of showers. Low of 13 overnight. Next to sun and clouds tomorrow. 40% chance of showers with the risk of thunderstorms throughout the day. A high of 25. It'll feel more like 30 with the humidity. And a mix of sun and clouds on Thursday. 40% chance of showers and a high of 23. Looking ahead to Friday, though, it's shaping up to be a beautiful day. Hopefully I don't jinx it. Sunny skies, a high of 21. Struggling with debt? 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Taking a look at the roads now. Slow moving west on the Queensway around Nicholas and Riverside. It's also backed up between Bronson to Pinecrest. Eastbound side slow moving between Maitland till just after Parkdale. Also a bit of congestion between Saint-Laurent and Innes. 174 east, moderate to heavy between the Split and Jeanne d'Arc Boulevard. Heavy delay heading toward Quebec on the McDonald-Cartier Bridge, Portage, and the Champlain. The Chaudière crossing is pretty slow moving heading both ways. Alexandra backed up heading toward the capital. The collision on Alexandra at Smythe Cruz, or not Alexandra, Alta Vista Drive at Smythe Cruz are still working on. 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With weather and traffic, I'm Ryan Knowles.
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1: 3:52. Welcome back to the show. We've got CFRA's Chris Holsky joining me in studio. Good afternoon.
2: Hi, Christy.
1: It's hot out there, isn't it?
2: It's quite warm
1: in the sun today.
2: It's 26. There's not that much humidity right now. I think what's going on, though, is that we have had a couple of days where it's been a little bit cloudy and, you know, lower 20s for a lot of the day. And now all of a sudden, well, granted, I don't think very many people were outside yesterday afternoon. That was just ridiculous.
1: Well, I was out there with my husband using a crowbar, trying to move things around in the backyard, poking at things.
2: Yes.
1: To try and make sure that everything was draining because there was so much water. And if that was you and you saw bubbling sewers or you saw water in your basement, you can certainly call in, but not right now after the 4 p.m. news. 613-521-8255. I know it was really stressful for a lot of people yesterday. It kind of felt like Groundhog Day because they saw so much water in their neighborhood. So we'll have more on that coming up. But for now, I want to talk about something a little bit later.
2: Let's talk about heading out to a restaurant.
1: Yeah, like, you know, one that maybe is like a warm, nostalgic hug. It reminds you of your childhood, perhaps.
2: Yeah, because I was trying to think of when was my one visit to the Olive Garden in the city of Ottawa. That would have been at the Merivale location, which is now currently occupied and has been occupied, I think, for decades by Red Lobster near Meadowlands. That, Christy Cameron, was once in Olive Garden, and I know that I was there once, and I think it may have been all the way back in 1995. So more than 30 years plus, Olive Garden had been, well, practically, it had been almost a dead brand in Canada, still quite popular in the United States, and a lot of their advertising, of course, would still trickle over into Canada if you're watching a U.S. broadcast network, for example. Well, anybody who thought about the Olive Garden with envious eyes or envious stomachs, they need worry no more, because the Olive Garden is back in Ottawa. As of 11 o'clock this morning, there was a line. It wasn't a giant line. It wasn't exactly a giant, you know, there's no drive-through, for example. So we didn't have any city councilors writing, you know, 8 paragraphs about it over the course of a couple of days, but I digress. So the new Olive Garden, it's on Hampton Park Plaza on Kirkwood. There were some people who were eager to try to get their soup, salad, and breadsticks this morning. Now you may be thinking, okay, no, wait a minute. Olive Garden, this is an American brand. Do we really want to support an American chain restaurant at this time? Well, technically this Olive Garden is not American. It is owned by Recipe Unlimited, who snapped up the remaining Olive Garden locations by or from the owner of the Olive Garden in the United States. And has started to expand into other markets such as Ottawa. Now, Recipe Unlimited, I'm not sure if the name quite rings a bell, but a lot of their locations, a lot of what they own, definitely would. Swiss Chalet, Harvey's, Kelsey's, Montana's, and well, this can't be right. Eastside Mario's.
1: Mm-hmm.
2: Interesting. So, on one hand, you have Eastside Mario's that's owned by Recipe Unlimited. And you have the Olive Garden, which is operated by Recipe Unlimited. So is this really competition? It ends up back in the same, it ends up all back in the same pockets immediately. So Christy, I did want to check into this because I was curious. Okay, you've got an Italian restaurant here. You've got an Italian restaurant on the other side. One talks about its unlimited soup, salad, and breadsticks. The other about its unlimited soup, salad, and garlic home loaf. I was curious whether the menus in the first place are going to be any different. So I did take a look. I skimmed through the menus, Christy, of both restaurants, and I can tell you that they are in fact different. I will, you know, give them full credit for this. But I'm wondering, Christy, when you have a situation like this, when you have the illusion of competition, again, you've got two brands that are slightly similar. They sell similar food, but going back, I'm wondering what kind of environment this creates. Suppose somebody's looking for, you know, a quick, affordable bite of Italian food on a Thursday night, and they think, you know, we were just at Eastside Mario's. Let's go to the Olive Garden instead. And then going back and forth and back and forth, it all ends up in the same pockets, Christy.
1: But is the salad still unlimited? And what about the breadsticks? That's what I want to know.
2: It is. I did double check that.
1: Okay.
2: Yes. I haven't had the
1: even in these current economic times, because who doesn't love unlimited bread?
2: That's the one thing.
1: Food is so expensive now.
2: That's the one thing that I remember about being at the Olive Garden is that I recall that the breadsticks were tasty, but granted, again, that was 30 years ago, so I can't confirm. I can't confirm whether my appetites from that long ago are still the same as what they are right now. By the way, Recipe Unlimited, similar headlines connected with this, what I'm talking about right now, roughly about 10 years ago. Since the 1970s, Recipe Unlimited, or their parent company, or their predecessor company, owns Swiss Chalet. You know who they bought in 2016? Saint-Hubert. Saint-Hubert, Swiss Chalet, slightly different sauces, same company. If you're going out for a rotisserie chicken.
1: Well, if you're going out at either, then they're both owned by Big Chicken.
2: Yeah,
1: Chris Holsky has taught us that
2: big chicken
1: this afternoon.
2: Now big pasta or big breadsticks.
1: Big breadsticks.
2: I could go for some breadsticks. Frankly, I was actually looking at both the East Side menu and the Olive Garden menu. My mouth was watering at both of them. The problem with them,
1: and I'm doing air quotes when I say problem, is that by the time the entree comes, you're all filled up because you've had so much salad.
2: You got to be careful.
1: Got to be careful.
2: Apparently, if you're a server, somebody walks in and says they just want the unlimited stuff. I'm not sure if that's even an option. It used to be an option. I'm not sure if people can do it anymore. But wait, but servers, that is hell for them.
1: Because they just have to keep running it over?
2: Yeah, exactly.
1: Well, you get your steps in, I guess. Thank you, Chris. 359-613-521-8255. There was a severe thunderstorm yesterday. A brief tornado warning in Ottawa. And we got dumped with about 24 millimeters of rain. Here's the thing about that. That is not out of the question in Ottawa. So, yeah, we do get heavy rain and we get thunderstorms. But then in some neighborhoods yesterday, there were flooded streets and bubbling sewers and then water in basements. And my question is, what is going on? Sure, the rain was intense, but it really wasn't that extreme compared to Canada Day, when we had 167 millimeters of rain in parts of the West End. I think there's a systemic issue at play here, and I plan to make it a big election issue, but I'd love to hear from you on the talkback, on the text board, and live on the show. Does Ottawa have a stormwater infrastructure problem? And how did things go for you yesterday? You can write into the show. We'll take your calls next.
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2: Good afternoon. I'm Chris Holsky. Slight chance of showers this evening. Right now, 26 degrees. Your full forecast coming up. First, your top stories. Sources tell CTV News both Canadian and U.S. trade representatives are aiming to present the layout of a trade deal to U.S. President Donald Trump in the days before August 19th. That is when American tariffs are slated to be added to a new range of Canadian goods. Canada U.S. Trade Minister Jameson Greer sat down to meet, or sorry, not Jameson Greer, Dominic LeBlanc. I got one trade representative ahead of me there. Dominic LeBlanc sat down to meet with U.S. Trade Representative Jameson Greer. There we go, in Washington today, the second session in less than a week. Multiple sources told CTV News last week there was cautious optimism among Canadian officials. Some Ottawa property owners are reporting water in their basements from yesterday's rain, the second such incident for a few in less than 2 months. Councillor Lane Johnson says staff have informed her of about 60 calls to 311 related to flooding. Not out of the ordinary for that amount of rain, but she remains concerned about cumulative rain since Canada Day flooding saturated the ground. Knoxdale Merivale Councillor Sean Devine telling CFRA's Ottawa Now with Christy Cameron the city needs to look closely at the infrastructure it has and potential innovations which might help deal with any increase in intense storms.
6: Come up with some recommendations fast, because as we see, Mother Nature is moving a lot quicker than the speed of government right now.
2: Ottawa's General Manager of Infrastructure and Water Services said last month staff were considering a comprehensive review of sewer system performance. Bayward Councillor Teresa Cavanaugh says staff have been checking Canada Day flooding locations to see how infrastructure performed. A federal union is applauding a decision by the Federal Labor Board ordering a department to allow an employee with post-traumatic stress disorder to work remotely. The board says Innovation, Science, and Economic Development Canada acted recklessly in failing to properly accommodate an employee by denying his 2023 request for telework instead of being required to return to an Ottawa office. The Professional Institute of the Public Service of Canada says the ruling reinforces its position that a one-size-fits-all approach to RTO does not work. A petition set to be presented in the House of Commons this fall calls on the government to declare the U.S. ambassador persona non grata and remove him from Canada. David Augustine reports.
5: The petition accuses U.S. Ambassador Pete Hoekstra of undermining Canada-U.S. relations and improperly intervening in Canadian political discourse. It also calls for a parliamentary review of U.S. diplomatic interference in Canadian affairs. Hoekstra drew criticism this summer after suggesting Canada's annexation by the U.S. would be a worthwhile topic for Prime Minister Mark Carney and President Donald Trump to discuss. More than 29,000 people have signed the petition, which Green Party leader Elizabeth May is expected to present in Parliament this fall. David Augustine, The Canadian Press.
2: It's a new way to join the conversation. 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
7: Thanks, Chris. Sun is shining here in the Byward Market. 26 degrees, feels like 29 with the humidity. Slight chance of showers this evening, low of 13 overnight. Mix of sun and clouds tomorrow. 40% chance of rain and a risk of thunderstorms throughout the day. A high of 25. It'll feel more like 30 with the humidity. And then a mix of sun and clouds on Thursday. 40% chance of showers and a high of 23 degrees. Taking a look at the roads now. Slow moving west on the Queensway from about Catherine to Pinecrest. Eastbound side backed up between Maitland till just after Parkdale. Also a bit of congestion between Riverside and Innes. 174 east, moderate to heavy between the Split and Montreal Road. Slow moving heading toward Quebec on the McDonald Cartier Bridge, the Portage, and the Champlain. The Chaudière Crossing is slow moving both ways. The Alexandra Bridge, just a bit of congestion heading toward the capital. There's also a collision on Jeanne d'Arc Boulevard just south of Saint-Joseph. Also, collision on Smythe at Alta Vista, really slowing things down around there. Needing an oil change or maintenance check? Drop into Mr. Lou Plus Tires. No appointment needed before you hit the road this summer. Mr. Lou Plus Tires, celebrating 50 years. With weather and traffic, I'm Ryan Knowles.
2: That's the latest from the CTV Newsroom. I'm Chris Holsky. Your question of the day response is next on CFRA's Ottawa Now with Christy Cameron.
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1: Is Ottawa becoming the unofficial flooding capital of Canada? Welcome back to the show. I think if you were to put that question to a lot of residents in Ottawa's West End, they would say, yeah, because once again, after heavy rain yesterday, many people are dealing with flooded basements or water in the basement at the bare minimum because they did get heavy rain. And then in some neighborhoods like Centerpoint or Queensway Terrace North or Whitehaven, all of a sudden the streets got flooded and then the sewers were bubbling and then there was water in the basement again. And the question is why? It was nowhere near the level of flooding that we saw on Canada Day, because it was also nowhere near the amount of rain. Yesterday, we only got about 24 millimeters of rain. And I'm not trying to minimize it because it was coming down hard and fast. It was dark in the West End. It was like the night sky. And it was pretty scary, and there was a brief tornado warning. So again, I'm not trying to downplay it. But when you contrast the amount of rain that we got yesterday, 24 millimeters, with Canada Day, where some parts of the West End got 167 millimeters, it wasn't even close. Sure, the rain was intense, but it lasted like 30 or 45 minutes. And that is not something that is out of the ordinary. It is August. It is Ottawa. We get rainstorms. Why is it that some streets were like rivers yesterday? I was looking at one piece of footage that a listener sent in, and I was gobsmacked. They live close to the LRT construction, so they were asking, how much of this has to do with construction projects? Another person wrote in, and they said that they were dealing with water in their basement, and they have some real questions about the city's infrastructure. What's going on with the sewer? I was looking out of our window in our living room, and I saw that the nearby sewer was bubbling up. That is not normal. That should not be happening. There are systemic issues at play here. Now, obviously, I want to stress, we have creeks in Ottawa, and that's a different situation. We have parks that flood. That's also a different situation. So we do have to do a step-by-step, neighborhood-by-neighborhood review of the city's infrastructure. And obviously, every flooding situation will be a little bit different. There are different circumstances. But we have a problem in Ottawa when it comes to older neighborhoods that were built in the 1960s, the 1950s, maybe even the 1970s that need upgrades. I was talking about this with one of the listeners earlier on the text board, Julia in Nepean, that as we have a lot of homes that are being built in pre-established built-up neighborhoods, that the change that's happening also needs to happen below the roads. It is a problem in my neighborhood as well. We have student residences that are going up. We have large developments that are going in. And the question is, can the infrastructure live up to the task? I'm not convinced that it can because of what I saw yesterday. A lot of Ottawa's older neighborhoods need upgrading. And as Councillor Sean Devine put it earlier today, Mother Nature right now is moving faster than the government.
2: That was a pretty normal thunderstorm as things go. And so we do have to look at infrastructure and point to that. But the other element of this is it's not as if all of the rainwater from Canada Day has been, you know, evaporated yet. Our ground is completely saturated with water from Canada Day and from everything that's happened since then. And so there's just, when the ground is as saturated as it is, because we have so many intense thunderstorms, there's nowhere for the water to go.
1: And he agreed with me that some of these wards, some of these neighborhoods are so old that they clearly need some modernization.
2: These are wards where pretty much everything was built in the 1960s, 1970s, and the infrastructure was built to that era. And in that era, we were not having this kind of rainfall. And so our water mains are likely smaller than what might be the standard that is built in a new subdivision now. So to some degree, we have to handle this by enlarging those water mains. But at the same time, we cannot increase the size and capacity of every sewer and water main in the city. That would be an impossible bill to pay.
1: 613-521-8255. I'd like to get your thoughts on this. All of these things cost money, whether we're talking about putting ditches back in or a different type of pavement, permeable pavement, or relocating money. If we have the money and we, let's say, want to put it back into the sewers, can we take it from somewhere else? And where do we take it from? Or do we try to conjure up some new money and put the hat out and ask people to pay for a special levy in the West End? Again, you can call in 613-521-8255.
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1: We have to make sure that we learn from what happened on July the 1st, because people cannot continue to go through this. Many have started to rebuild, or they're still in the middle of remediation, and then some ended up with water in the basement again last night after the rain. And I'm really starting to wonder what the city of Ottawa is going to do about this. I've said it time and time again. There are systemic issues at play here. So how are we going to make these improvements? And are we going to get the assurances from city officials in the neighborhoods where the sewers are responsible, where it was sewer backup in people's basements? How disgusting is that? That this is going to get fixed. It better get fixed. 1-800-580-CFRA. Sean Devine on the show earlier today was also talking about the fact that some residents are now reeling from the shock that in addition to the damage from July the 1st, they have other damage to their foundation.
2: I have people who were flooded on Canada Day, and by pulling off their walls and exposing, you know, their foundation, that's when they saw that they had cracks in their foundation. Whether those cracks were new or not, I don't know, but they had cracks in their foundation where the ground is already saturated and more water comes yesterday. It puts pressure on that water and water finds a way through that crack.
1: This is happening to people in the West End of the city, people who live in Centerpoint, people who live in Qualicum, people who live in Whitehaven. Something has got to be done about the city drainage system. And in many cases, people are already picking up the tab for a problem in their house, because even despite those drainage issues with the city of Ottawa, through what they've experienced, they have some coverage from insurance, but not enough. And they're continuing to try to figure this out. 613-521-8255. Do you think we can reallocate money that is being spent elsewhere? Or is this the case where we need a special levy to make some of these improvements? You can let us know. Sticking with the West End, we also had College Ward Councillor Lane Johnson on the show, and we got her take. She spoke about the flooding in her ward after yesterday's storm, and she did mention calls to 311. Here she is talking about that.
6: As of, this morning, I heard back from the city and they had around, 60 311 calls across the city, which is not out of line for what they would typically see for a storm like that. So there was no spike to demonstrate anything. But I think what we're asking, and what I talked to the other GM of infrastructure this morning, I said, listen, we now have such saturated ground, right? So it's not only that we're having to look at these incidents individually, but cumulatively.
1: Catch basins, of course, can be clogged and people can go out and clear them. That was happening in my neighborhood yesterday. But if the sewers can't keep up because of the rate of expansion in certain older neighborhoods, then we have to figure it out, because there's a push on right now to build. And you can't just slap up condos or student housing or infill housing and assume that everything is okay. Clearly, it is not. Johnson said she's concerned about the ground saturation from all the rain this year. And she said the city needs to anticipate more of these storms happening in the future and to get out ahead of them.
6: How do we sort of anticipate what that might look like if it's not only that we have one historically really bad storm, but many cumulative high intensity storms like we have had this season? How then do we make decisions for our infrastructure to keep up? So those are the kinds of ways that climate change keeps us guessing, because there's different kinds of scenarios that we have to plan for. And I can't pretend to know all of the potential outcomes, but certainly I'm continuing to ask the questions, and I'm on the phone with senior leadership, last night and this morning, doing exactly that.
1: I'm just going to say it. To me, it feels like the city of Ottawa is approving these developments and then not paying attention to this huge glaring infrastructure issue that is right there in their faces, that the sewers can't keep up. Well, you listen to the people who had water in their basements again today and last night, and they will tell you that's not okay, because there's only so much that homeowners can do when the sewers are bubbling. and when the ground cannot keep up with the amount of water that is pouring out. Lane Johnson said she is also very concerned about that ground saturation.
6: I know in Briar Green, for example, I was seeing photos of water coming up quite significantly onto their lawns, which is not abnormal, but it was a lot farther than normal. So, like, is that because water still has nowhere to go?
1: There are consequences of an overwhelmed drainage environment, and part of that can just be that the ground doesn't have the same absorption ability. There are also consequences from building in these older neighborhoods that have older sewer systems, because these neighborhoods used to look different. In the 1950s and 1960s, you had single-family homes, and the entire sewer system or the stormwater design was specifically tailored to that. And now it's different because you have less ground and less areas that can absorb the water and more concrete pads and more pressure on the system. Are we getting to the point where we're reaching the maximum load and we have to upgrade? I'm not an engineer, but I can't wait to see the report. 613-521-TALK. Speaking of the report, we'll get to some more of your calls and text messages. We'll also play a little bit of the tour of Moody Station later on in the show, because Lane Johnson went to look at the damage to Ottawa's western extension of the LRT, and it was quite bad. More details on that coming up right now. Ryan Knowles with Time Saver Traffic and Weather.
4: Thanks, Christy Cameron. Sun is still shining here in the Byward Market. 26 degrees, feels more like 29 with the humidity. Partly cloudy this evening. Slight chance of showers, low of 13 overnight. Mix of sun and clouds tomorrow. 40% chance of showers and a risk of thunderstorms throughout the day. A high of 25, it'll feel more like 30. Partly cloudy Thursday, 40% chance of showers and a high of 23. 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Taking a look at the roads now. Slow moving west on the Queensway from about Catherine all the way to Moody. Eastbound side slow between Maitland and Parkdale. Also some congestion from Riverside to Innes. 174 east, moderate to heavy delay between the Split and Montreal Road. Really slow moving, heading both ways on the Chaudière crossing. Island Park, as usual, super backed up, leading up to the Champlain Bridge. Bit of congestion as well, heading toward Quebec on the McDonald-Cartier Bridge. We're still working on that collision on Smythe at Alta Vista, really slowing things down around there. There's also collisions on Heron, west of Bank Street, Hogsback Road, east of Prince of Wales, and Jeanne d'Arc Boulevard, south of Saint-Joseph. Also seeing a collision here on Brian Coburn at Mirebleu. Really slowing things down there, too. With weather and traffic, I'm Ryan Knowles.
1: Looks like we've got a live one. Colin in Kanata, go ahead. 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
7: So part of the problem is we're allowing too much infill in the older neighborhoods where they're 50 by 100 lots, single-family homes, big lawns, lots of surface to absorb the water.
1: Mm-hmm.
7: Then they build fourplexes on them. No more surface to absorb the water.
1: Yeah, I was just talking about this.
7: Yeah, so the infrastructure, if we want to do this, what the City of Ottawa planners call developing the missing middle, before they develop the missing middle, say in Alta Vista or Elmvale Acres, they need to upgrade the sewer and water capacity. Once they do that, then maybe they can do these fourplexes. In some cases, sixplexes. But they have to upgrade the infrastructure first. They can't build a whole bunch and then have floods or problems and say, oh, maybe we should have bigger pipes.
1: Good to hear from you, Colin. There's Colin in Kanata. A couple other messages are still rolling in here. A texter said, I think that we really need to think about this before we continue to build. Another texter here said one of the biggest obstacles to building in some of these older neighborhoods would be the sewers. Caleb in Manitick says suburban sprawl is destroying cities in North America. He said they do not generate enough tax load to pay for the infrastructure maintenance. We need to be building up and building in. And most importantly, while we do what we can to upgrade and repair the infrastructure that is past its life cycle with no money to fix, if you want a big yard, live rural and handle your own services. Caleb in rural Manitick. Keep those messages coming. We'll get back to you.
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17: We had Mike in Nepean a little while ago who was saying that other levels of government should have to come to the table to help Ottawa upgrade our infrastructure because, yes, parts of it are outdated and have to be improved based on current weather patterns that we're seeing. And that essentially what we have right now maybe was okay for weather patterns 20 or 50 years ago, but obviously right now it's not adding up. But he said it should be a joint relationship with all levels of government. And he ended with, last thing I need is my property taxes to increase dramatically. Yep, I hear you on that. Dan, you're the mall for. Hi, Christy. He says here, the city of Ottawa really needs to reevaluate how they're spending their money. He was talking about two police officers last night directing traffic on Old Innes Road, both vehicles running. He said, you know, both officers are there because they're on the scene. It makes me wonder about that. This is a long message. I don't have time to read it all, but I'll try to summarize it here. He said, that's a small example of where the city can save money. Additionally, we have to prioritize infrastructure because these problems will only get worse before they improve. He said, for the next few years, I believe the city should not support parades. I believe it would be challenging, but every household has to make sacrifices. People have to accept it. And he said, can you imagine if an ambulance was on the Queensway needing to get to the hospital and they couldn't make it in time because the road is flooded? We have a serious problem, Christy, and it has to be addressed. One more person here. This is an interesting one. Anna Kanata said, hi, Christy. I will be asking any candidate in the upcoming election who is running, coming to my door, what the official plan is and if the official plan will be amended to remove the quad or triplex replacement automatic approval thing. Because if you have one house discharging sewer into the system, it's not the same as having all of these big developments or four separate houses in the same spot discharging into the sewer. We have to leave it there for right now. but some very thoughtful text messages here. And I think a real debate that is whipping up ahead of the fall election. By the way, we're getting down to the wire here for the candidates, for people who want to run. You've just got days left to file the nomination papers. So that'll be interesting because as of right now, there are still some wards in the city where the incumbent is looking like they're going to be acclaimed, meaning nobody is running against them. We're keeping tabs on that. Your news coming up in about 35 seconds with Chris Holsky.
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19: I'm Patricia Bowl. Ahead tonight, not again. Reports of flooded basements in some of the same areas hit on Canada Day following yesterday's storms, and how one man says cleaning out the local culvert has become a demanding side job.
18: CTV News, live, local, breaking news. 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
20: Good afternoon. I'm Chris Holsky. A slight chance of showers this evening. Right now, 26 degrees. Your full forecast coming up. First, your top stories. CTV News has learned both Canadian and U.S. trade representatives are working under the aim of presenting the layout of a trade deal to U.S. President Donald Trump in the next 8 days. This is ahead of August 19th, when Trump has threatened to add new tariffs to a slate of Canadian goods. Canada-U.S. Trade Minister Dominic LeBlanc sat down to meet with his U.S. counterpart for the second time in less than a week today. LeBlanc expressed a degree of optimism before entering today's session in Washington. Worries from several residents still dealing with the aftermath of Canada Day flooding came to fruition yesterday as another summer storm put new water in some basements. Yesterday's weather was not as severe, but we have heard from property owners for weeks about spikes in anxiety whenever heavy rain is in the forecast. College Ward Counselor Lane Johnson telling CFRA's Ottawa Now with Christy Cameron, staff reported 60 calls to 311 related to flooding as of this morning, not out of the ordinary for what occurred yesterday, but she is concerned about ground saturation.
6: I know in Briar Green, for example, I was seeing photos of water coming up quite significantly onto their lawns, which is not abnormal, but it was a lot farther than normal. So, like, is that because water still has nowhere to go?
20: Last month, Ottawa's General Manager of Infrastructure and Water Services told Council a comprehensive review of city sewers was being considered. Councillor Teresa Cavanaugh says staff have been checking Canada Day flooding locations to see how infrastructure performed. Reaction from a business within Stittsville's Carp Road Flea Market as the site prepares to shut down by the end of September. In a social media post, the flea market cited many reasons behind the permanent closure, but did not get into specifics. Dave Cesario is the co-owner of TND Video Games, which operates inside. He tells CFRA he was shocked by the news.
21: It's just a different vibe in a flea market, right? Like, there's such a huge variety of vendors. You're going to find, you know, hidden gems there. Good people, like really good people. And it's going to be sad when it's all over.
20: Cesario spoke fondly of the market's owners and says his store is trying to set up an independent retail location soon. The flea market's pending closure comes after more than 5 decades in business. An urgent plea from an organization providing backpacks and school supplies to students in need. The Caring and Sharing Exchange says it's about 2,000 short of fulfilling its wait list of registered kids. Cheryl Given is a teacher who was among volunteers filling backpacks at Carlingwood Shopping Center today.
22: There's a big expectation in the classroom, and it can be really hard to have everything that they need. So it's important that things like this are made available so that kids have access to the things that they need to be successful for a good school year.
20: The Caring and Sharing Exchange is also hosting a Stuff the Bus event at Carlingwood on August 20th. It's a new way to join the conversation. Have your say with the CFRA Talkback button on the iHeartRadio app. Ryan Knowles is in the CTV Weather Center.
23: Thanks, Chris. Slight chance of showers this evening. Temperatures will drop to a low of 13 degrees overnight. Partly cloudy skies. Mix of sun and clouds tomorrow. 40% chance of showers and a risk of thunderstorms throughout the day. A high of 25. It'll feel more like 30 with the humidity. And then a mix of sun and clouds Thursday. 40% chance of showers. A high of 23. Right now, sun is shining in the Byward Market. 26 degrees. Feels like 29. Taking a look at the roads now, slow moving west on the Queensway between Catherine all the way to

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1: If you live in Alta Vista Ward, you might have noticed something overhead recently. No, it's not a bird. It's not a plane. It's apparently a drone from Alto. That's the Crown Corporation that is slated to build high-speed rail. And apparently, it is surveying its central segment, Ottawa. Welcome back to the show. I'm Christy Cameron. This is Ottawa Now. Alto, as you know, has been studying a high-speed rail line with the intention of one day building this. It's a huge project, though, $60 to $90 billion, potentially more than that. And the plan is that one day it would connect Toronto all the way to Quebec City with stops along the way in Montreal, Ottawa, Peterborough, Laval, Trois-Rivières, and potentially Kingston. They're saying now Kingston could be on the list, but they're still doing their assessments. Here in Ottawa, that includes surveying the entirety of the area I mentioned, the central segment. That is the area surrounding Ottawa. So they're looking at that in Alta Vista. Joining us right now, the city councillor who represents that ward, Marty Carr. Good afternoon.
2: Good afternoon, Christy.
1: So what exactly are they looking for?
2: So we're not provided a lot of details. We know that they give us details on when activity is going to be happening. They don't specify necessarily the location, although I don't think it's a secret that the Via Rail station is, you know, more than likely going to be the site of the future Alto station. So they just let us know. There was a drone that went one week and a plane the week after. So they give us notifications in case residents ask us about what sort of activity is in the neighborhood. My understanding is for the drone, they were looking at, you know, geotechnical elements. They were looking, you know, they don't really give us that many specifics, to be honest. They just let us know what's in the area in case residents, as residents do, reach out.

0: to their local counselor to say, hey, I noticed this, what's going on?
1: Right. And so that ensures that this corridor is what they're looking for. And I guess the notification ensures that your residents are aware of it. A lot has been made of the route. Are you hoping for a station that is in your ward?
0: Well, I don't think, you know, hoping is a big word. I've already got the train station. We've heard Martin Imbleau, who is the, you know, the CEO of Aalto, publicly state numerous times that, you know, Tremblay has space for the station, but downtown does not. Mm-hmm. He stated that we need at least, you know, 600 meters for a station, which, you know, where the VIA station is, there was enough room there to accommodate it. So they're not going to come out with the specific route and those details until after the municipal election. But, you know, I certainly expect that we will see the station being proposed in that community because they have the space. You've heard them say, you know, there's not enough room downtown. They would have to expropriate and excavate downtown. So, you know, looking at a map, it does make sense that that's what they're going to propose. I mean, obviously, there's a lot of apprehension in the community. We haven't had clear, you know, really clear communication on what the route will be. We know that the federal government passed Bill C-15, which, you know, says they can expropriate property. Aalto has been clear to me that, you know, they don't want to go with expropriation. They're going to try to protect properties to the extent possible in my community. But, you know, all those unknowns weigh on residents.
1: Yeah.
0: That's really the challenge that I'm experiencing. And even though it's a federal project, you know how it is, Christy. If something's close to home, it's in your neighborhood, residents reach out to their ward counselor.
1: I have heard concerns about traffic, the infrastructure, also the noise of having something like that, the noise of the train and the traffic, but also the construction of it. What have you been hearing from constituents?
0: Yeah, the same sort of thing. I mean, I already have the VIA station, and the VIA station is located right next to the Queensway. So I already frequently hear concerns about noise in the area, and certainly with a high-speed rail, that will be amplified in terms of it being, you know, a very noisy corridor. So we hear from residents about that. People have concerns. I don't hear the same concerns that my rural colleagues do, where it's really more about the farmland. People are worried about their properties in my neighborhood, for sure. I think most people just are looking for these answers. So there are some people who are very supportive of the project, who think this is fantastic. There's people that are skeptical about, you know, is this ever really going to get done? Can we afford this? You know, P3 Government of Canada project, it will never get done. So, you know, I'm hearing the wide spectrum of opinions. It would be nice to have a little bit more clarity. And I think then people can form, have a more informed opinion on the project.
1: Do you think it'll actually end up happening?
0: I think it's a magic
1: question.
0: Yeah. I mean, obviously the steps have been taken. They're doing the first piece. You know, it's how projects work. You know, you get this piece approved, then the second piece approved. I mean, I do think that they're investing a lot in this project. I mean, I kind of do think it will happen. I don't know if the timelines will be respected. Things tend to always take a little bit longer than you think they would, but I do think we will see something go forward. Provided the same, you know, a lot of it depends about what government is in power as well, too, right? Like, provided the same federal government stays in power for this term and another term, I would say yes, I do think it would go forward.
1: Thanks for the time today, Councillor. Appreciate it.
0: Have a great day. Bye.
1: You as well. Marty Carr, who represents Alta Vista Ward. The time is 4:43.

0: right, my friends, we do have a little giveaway. Now, unfortunately, I know that the Red Blacks are still winless on the season, but maybe you could turn things around. If you're a fan, they're on the road. They're coming back until the end of the month. Then they come back in the final days of August, and you could go see them in town Sunday, August 30th, the weekend before Labor Day. The Red Blacks are hosting the BC Lions. Kickoff is at 7 p.m. at the stadium at TD Place. It's also Bytown Bicentennial Night, a celebration of Ottawa's 200th anniversary. 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Caller 21, you win and you're going to the game. Good luck and let's go Red Blacks. Hot and sunny out there this afternoon. No precipitation, thankfully, today. But how about tomorrow, Ryan Knowles? How's it shaping up?
1: Yeah, we may or may not see some rain tomorrow, Christy Cameron. 40% chance of showers in the afternoon with a risk of thunderstorms actually throughout the day. Temperatures will reach a high of 25. It'll feel more like 30 with the humidity. This evening, partly cloudy, slight chance of showers, low of 13. Shifting back to Thursday, mix of sun and clouds, 40% chance of showers, a high of 23. Friday's looking up, though. Sunny skies, a high of 21. Giving the air conditioners a bit of a break. Taking a look at the roads now. Slow moving west on the Queensway from about Catherine all the way up to Moody. Eastbound side slow between Maitland and Parkdale. Also some congestion between Riverside and Innis still. 174 east moderate to heavy between the Split and Montreal Road. Slow moving heading both ways on the Chaudière Air Crossing. The Portage and the Champlain Bridges are backed up heading toward Quebec. There are also collisions on Smythe at Alta Vista Drive, Hogsback Road east of Prince of Wales, Brian Coburn Boulevard at Marbleu, Conroy north of Davidson Road, the 417 eastbound off-ramp at Boundary Road as well. That is slowing things down, especially on the off-ramp. 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With weather and traffic, I'm Ryan Knowles.
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6: 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Ahead tonight, not again. Reports of flooded basements in some of the same areas hit on Canada Day following yesterday's storms, and how one man says cleaning out the local culvert has become a demanding side job.
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1: The Carp Road Flea Market in Stiffsville is something of an institution in Ottawa's West End. You can find all manner of treasures there, but sadly, we just learned that after more than 50 years in business, it is going to be shutting down this fall. The market has been owned and operated by a Stittsville family, for more than half a century, and it really has been a special place, even though its location has changed from Hazeldine to Carp Road. The mission statement has always been the same. The Condors family that operate it sent out a heartfelt message to everyone who's been there. They said, from all the vendors, past and present, and the owners, we want to thank you from the bottom of our hearts for supporting local and keeping the market alive and well. In times like these, flea markets are needed more than ever, and we all became a family. Joining us right now, Dave Cesario, who is the co-owner of TND Video Games. He has been selling used vintage video games at the market for 9 years. Thanks so much for coming on the show, Dave.
2: Hey, thanks for having me.
1: This must have been quite the shock to you. How have you been taking the news?
2: It definitely came as a shock. We're taking the news like most people. It's, you know, it's a shock. We're losing our space at the flea market. Our friends are losing their space to sell. Elizabeth is the owner and she's just been fantastic to everybody.
1: What has it been like to sell there? Describe the experience for our listeners that may not be familiar.
2: Yeah, I'm from Ottawa, so I remember the old Hazeldine market, and we've been selling there for 9 years. There was a vendor selling video games there for 5 years. So we've been selling there for 9 years, and there was somebody selling 5 years before us. And I don't know, there's just a different vibe in a flea market, right? Like there's such a huge variety of vendors. You're going to find, you know, hidden gems there, good people, like really good people. And it's going to be sad when it's all over. We are there till the end of September, so we do have a little bit of time left, but, you know, it's going to be ending pretty soon.
1: Yeah. So what does that mean for you?
2: So my business partner, Joe, and I have actually been looking to expand the business the last couple of years. We've been doing quite well at the flea market. And we're actually in the process of opening a retail store. So we're probably going to be fine. Well, I hope we're going to be fine. So we are going to open a retail location, hopefully within the next couple of months. That's our goal.
1: Yeah. It's kind of a tough transition, I'm sure.
2: It's weird knowing that we're not going to go to the same place that we've been going to every Sunday for the past 9 years. We have wonderful employees, Steph and Frank, who have been there since the beginning as well. And it's going to be strange, you know. I mean, for us, we're taking it like everybody else. We're also, you know, we're trying to be a little positive about this for our business anyway, knowing that we can expand it and have a proper retail setup. We've also had an outpouring of support from our community on Facebook, both personally and professionally. And it was really heartwarming. So we actually posted to our Facebook page yesterday, and the amount of support we got was like nothing else we'd ever posted before.
1: Mm. Well, that's nice to hear.
2: Yeah, it was nice. And a lot of people reached out personally, and, you know, like literally their first thing was concern was us and the business. And these are people that have been going there forever as well. And, you know, they want to know that there's going to be a place for them to go to get retro games, to have those, you know, fun sort of niche conversations that you can only have in a retro video game store. And we've assured them that there will be another location and that we'll post to our Facebook page when that happens. Just for the next 7 weeks, we're just going to enjoy our time at the store. We're really hoping to see a lot of our regulars there and just enjoy the time that we have left.
1: Oh, I'm sure they'll be out in droves. Thanks so much, Dave, and best of luck with everything.
2: Great. Thanks so much.
1: Dave Cesario, who is the co-owner of TND Video Games. They've been selling at the Carp Road Flea Market for 9 years. They sell vintage video games, as you just heard. And they'll continue to do that at the same location because the indoor vendors will be on site every Sunday until the end of September. The outdoor market will remain until the end of the following month, October. And a lot of the vendors are saying that they are going to be offering discounts on merchandise until the closure this fall. Your 5 p.m. news coming up right now.
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15: Good afternoon, I'm Chris Holsky. Small chance of showers this afternoon. Right now, 26 degrees, your full forecast coming up. First, your top stories. Sources tell CTV News both Canadian and U.S. trade representatives are aiming to present the layout of a trade deal to U.S. President Donald Trump in the days before August 19th. That is when American tariffs are slated to be added to a new range of Canadian goods. Canada-U.S. Trade Minister Dominic LeBlanc sat down to meet with U.S. Trade Representative Jameson Greer in Washington today, the second session in less than a week. Multiple sources told CTV News last week there was cautious optimism among Canadian officials. Some Ottawa property owners are reporting water in their basements from yesterday's rain, the second such incident for a few in less than 2 months. Councillor Lane Johnson says staff have informed her of about 60 calls to 311 related to flooding, not out of the ordinary for that amount of rain, but she remains concerned about cumulative rain since Canada Day flooding saturated the ground. Knoxdale Merivale Councillor Sean Devine tells CFRA's Ottawa Now with Christy Cameron the city needs to look closely at the infrastructure it has and potential innovations which might help deal with any increase in intense storms.
16: Come up with some recommendations fast, because as we see, Mother Nature is moving a lot quicker than the speed of government right now.
15: Ottawa's General Manager of Infrastructure and Water Services said last month staff were considering a comprehensive review of sewer system performance. Bay Ward Councillor Teresa Cavanaugh says staff have been checking Canada Day flooding locations to see how infrastructure performed. A federal union is applauding a decision by the Federal Labor Board ordering a department to allow an employee with post-traumatic stress disorder to work remotely. The board said Innovation, Science, and Economic Development Canada acted recklessly by failing to properly accommodate an employee, denying his 2023 request for telework. The Professional Institute of the Public Service of Canada says the ruling reinforces its position. A one-size-fits-all approach to RTO does not work. Cineplex reported a swing in profit, or a swing to profit, I should say, in its second quarter, helped in part by Gen Z consumers returning to the movie theater. Cineplex CEO Ellis Jacobs says the demographic flocked to films like Obsession and Backrooms.
9: Well, it definitely helps the bottom line because it's very positive and it's the audience that we most want to come back. And what we have seen is statistics for the industry are saying that they are coming back in a big way.
15: Jacob says Gen Z ticket buyers view the release of certain films like a social experience. Sign up now for our morning and evening CTV News Ottawa newsletters. 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Get it all in one place. Sign up now at ctvnewsottawa.ca. When I went to see Spider-Man, Brand New Day, there was someone from Gen Z seated nearby who was filming his own reactions to the film. Ryan Knowles in the CTV Weather Center, would you ever do that?
17: I would not. I just saw a Reddit post today, actually, of people having big issues with the younger generation not being able to stay off their phones during the movies.
15: So. Yes, of course. Kids these days.
17: Kids
15: they
17: these
15: say.
17: Days.
15: Gen Z, they're fine. God. They're fine. But just, you know, stop having... Hey, at least they're back in the theater. Cineplex is happy with that. But crack down on the reaction filming.
17: Please. Yeah, that's clown behavior right there. Thanks, Chris. Partly cloudy out there right now. Sun's actually shining here in the Byward Market. 26 degrees. It feels more like 29 with the humidity. Slight chance of showers this evening. A low of 13 overnight. Mix of sun and clouds tomorrow. 40% chance of showers and a risk of thunderstorms throughout the day. A high of 25. Feels more like 30 with the humidity. Mix of sun and clouds Thursday, 40% chance of showers and a high of 23 degrees. Taking a look at the roads now, slow moving west on the Queensway from about Bronson to Pinecrest. Eastbound still slow from just before Maitland till just after Parkdale. Also some congestion between St. Laurent and the Split. On the 174, moderate to heavy between the Split and Montreal Road. Still moderate to heavy delay on the Chaudière crossing heading both ways. Slow moving heading toward Quebec on the Champlain Bridge. There are also collisions on Smythe at Alta Vista, Conroy north of Davidson Road, Hunt Club at Merivale, really slowing things down around there. 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With weather and traffic, I'm Ryan Knowles.
15: 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I'm Chris Holsky. 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

0: Crave presents Canada's hottest take on reality dating. 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
5: West End City Councillors got the chance to tour the damage of Moody Station yesterday to actually set eyes on the O train for the first time, and they're calling it a disaster. Welcome back to the show. We knew that the western extension of Ottawa's LRT sustained some pretty bad damage during the Canada Day thunderstorm. On July the 1st, there was a massive storm that dumped a ton of rain on our city. About 7,000 homes were impacted. People lost their laundry machines, their ACs, their furnaces. And in parts of Ottawa, it was pretty intense. Almost 170 millimeters of rain fell in Britannia in just over 5 hours. So that was part of the damage, but the other part wasn't just basements. It was city infrastructure. And that brings me back to Moody Station. It was really quite bad. Videos at that time showed water cascading over the tracks. Teresa Cavanaugh was one of the councillors who visited. She spoke with Patricia Bowl this morning about the damage.
6: The damage is significant. It's unbelievable how much Stillwater Creek filled up. You see it now. It just looks like a little creek that runs through, and it's quite deep down. But that whole area filled up, that whole like a canyon of space filled up and flooded the Queensway, you know, and not only the Queensway, but the water rushed down on the tracks and just pulled away the ballast. That's those stones underneath the rails. So you could see the significant damage.
5: Joining us on the line right now, College Ward City Councillor Lane Johnson. She also took a tour. Good afternoon.
7: Hi, Christy. Thanks for having me.
5: Can you paint the picture for our listeners? What did you see?
7: Well, it was my first opportunity to visit the station. It is in Teresa Cavanaugh's ward, but certainly many residents of College Ward are eagerly awaiting the west extension of the LRT to open. And I really didn't understand the extent of the damage. When I went in, you know, I could stand underneath the tracks. You know, the tracks could come up to my waist. All of the ballast underneath, all the rocks had washed away. We went under the overpass and, you know, there's a water line there that's 6 feet high. It's above my head. That was one of the pictures we posted online yesterday that really, I think, showed residents how much water filled up that Moody Station and yard channel. It was really sad, actually, very sad.
5: Who was giving you the tour?
7: It was the contractors on site. So Kev, as well as OC Transpo, was there as attendees, and myself and Councillor Cavanaugh. So we went as a big group, but it was mostly the construction manager of the Moody Station. And, you know, a lot of those guys have been there for 7 years, right? So I was listening to their stories. They were, you know, thinking about what their next challenge might be. They were looking forward to seeing the train start to get tested. That was going to be a very rewarding moment for them. And now they're having to, you know, get basically recast in the role of flood recovery crew, and they're going to have to undo everything in order to rebuild it again. So I think that for them, you know, the morale is pretty low at this time.
5: I want to stress that we're still waiting for the official assessment. That obviously you're not an engineer and you're just describing what you saw with your very own eyes, but it really does sound quite catastrophic. How do you feel about the future of the system based on what you witnessed?
7: Well, I mean, I think that, you know, the July 1st storm was impactful for many of these areas, residential as well. This Stillwater Creek overflow. You know, Stillwater goes through Bell's Corners. It does go under the Queensway. It flooded the Queensway. It flooded Moody Station, and it continues down into the, Crystal Beach, Britannia area. So this isn't new news. There's many areas that are impacted by the burying of creeks in order to facilitate development. We've drained swamps in some places in order to build, 50 years ago. There's lots of ways that we're going to have to unpick and unpack how this city has evolved with our stormwater. I guess it's kind of another bit of evidence for, how large scale this issue is for this city.
5: Nothing has been decided. We just know that the Western Extension obviously is going to face a substantial delay here because of the repairs that have to be made. One of the things that was said, and this was in an interview with Leah LaRock, is that there's the potential of maybe opening the system partway, a partial opening. How would you feel about something like that?
7: Well, I mean, the partial opening that was described in that interview was potentially opening, the line to Iris and Algonquin coming west. So for College Ward, that would be great news. You know, we were really looking forward to having those trains come online. Algonquin College is a great anchor partner for that area, and it would be extremely well used. Algonquin has the best tap rate for the U-Pass. A lot of students take the bus, and so I think it could sustain itself really well. And the rails are separated, so it functions separately. Of course, where do the trains get stored and where do the trains get serviced? A lot of that maintenance is supposed to happen at those Corkstown yards that experience flooding. So it's not as simple as, just opening those stations. They didn't sustain same damage. Algonquin Station was, quote, bone dry. So, they're able to come online. But there's sort of an interconnectedness with the larger western portion that can't be overlooked.
5: Did the officials yesterday say anything about the timeline of the repairs to come, or are you still waiting for that official report?
7: Yeah, what they were describing was that, there are certain pieces that, the electrical and the energy transformers, the radio systems that the train uses, all of those vendors are coming on site inspecting those parts that were, underwater, trying to know whether things can be still warrantied or whether they have to be replaced. So those pieces of information will be really essential. But, they were also describing to me that certain aspects of the work can continue while other pieces are still on order. So, the testing of the trains doesn't necessarily have to have all of that in place in order to proceed. So they might be able to rearrange some of their schedule. Like, I know that they were kind of already doing that a bit with when the tunnel was getting dug under Richmond Road. That was taking a little longer than expected. So they were able to do some testing in other places on the line to make up for that difference. And I expect that same creativity and ingenuity to follow this storm.
5: I'm chatting with College Ward City Councillor Lane Johnson. I want to switch gears here for a moment because you and I have been talking about the flood damage to the city infrastructure, to the future of the Western Extension. Mm-hmm. But unfortunately, yesterday kind of felt like Groundhog Day for some people that live in certain parts of the West End. Yesterday, we only had about 24 millimeters of rain. I don't want to minimize it. I'm just stating that because comparatively on July the 1st, some parts of the West End had 167 millimeters of rain. And yet yesterday it was very intense. And we know that parts of Bay Ward and parts of Knoxdale, Merivale and parts of your ward, College Ward, were impacted. And some people have water in their basements again. What did you hear last night and this morning?
7: Yeah, well, certainly, I was looking out the kitchen window and my husband's like, "Are you okay, hun?" And I'm going, "Oh yeah, I'm no problem." And then it's like, "No, I'm actually quite anxious about seeing how fast the rain was falling." I was on the phone with the general manager of Emergency and Protective Services last night as the rain was falling, saying, "Can we please proactively monitor the 311 calls?" I was encouraging residents to call 311 so we could have a sense of the scope of it. As of, this morning, I heard back from the city and they had around, 60 311 calls across the city, which is not out of line for what they would typically see for a storm like that. So there was no spike to demonstrate anything. But I think what we're asking and what I talked to the other GM of infrastructure this morning, I said, listen, we now have such saturated ground, right? So it's not only that we're having to look at these incidents individually, but cumulatively. Like if you flood a street, often the city will keep the water on the street so that it doesn't go into basements and release into a sewer system more slowly. What's the interaction there with a ground table that's really high? Because I know in Briar Green, for example, I was seeing photos of water coming up quite significantly onto their lawns, which is not abnormal, but it was a lot farther than normal. So is that because water still has nowhere to go? And so how do we sort of anticipate what that might look like if it's not only that we have one historically really bad storm, but many cumulative high intensity storms like we have had this season? How then do we make decisions for our infrastructure to keep up? So those are the kinds of ways that climate change keeps us guessing, because there's different kinds of scenarios that we have to plan for. And I can't pretend to know all of the potential outcomes, but certainly I'm continuing to ask the questions, and I'm on the phone with senior leadership, last night and this morning, doing exactly that.
5: Right. And that's the thing, Councillor Johnson, was, I saw in my neighborhood, I'm not in your ward, but I saw water bubbling up from the sewer mm-hmm. near my street last night. And I know I'm not mm-hmm. alone. That really concerns me and a lot of residents of the West End, because yesterday, yes, sure, it was pounding down. And it was about 30 or 45 minutes of high intensity rain. But really, that's not that out of the ordinary for Ottawa. That is going to happen again. That is not as extreme as Canada Day. So the question is, what do we do about that? And my question is also, where does the city actually take accountability in mitigating the reoccurrence of flooding to ensure the neighborhoods that were built in the 50s and 60s have the right type of infrastructure, that the sewers are up to date and they can handle all of the new builds and, the infill housing and the condos that go in?
7: I'm right there with you. And I think that that's part of the challenge. You think about the development that's happened out in the East End when they're starting to build on Greenfield. They have all that space. And what new developments will do now often is build in stormwater ponds, because that is the best way to create retention in a system for more extreme events. But in our neighborhoods, Christy, like you say, we're already developed. And so there are no places to put stormwater ponds, or at least that would be more challenging, but it is one of the solutions. So how do we sort of insert that? I know that folks are concerned about what they're seeing in the bubbling sewers, like you were saying. There's valves that the city has been putting on, over the last number of years, well before I was elected, that slow the flow, as I said, slow the flow of water into our system so that it doesn't overwhelm. But are there trade-offs there then when you're seeing such intensity of rain as frequently as we are to keeping it on the streets? And so, yeah, I certainly have pointed out to senior leadership this morning that, residents are concerned. They want to be reassured. Do we need to have more education about the anatomy of a catch basin or the anatomy of a storm sewer? And, what does, as you say, the infrastructure upgrades look like from one neighborhood to the next? I've asked and I expect that there will be language about what that infrastructure assessment will look like from the City of Ottawa. They're retaining consultants and, it may take a few months, I would expect, for them to get it right. But neighborhood by neighborhood, we want to know what upgrades or maintenance or, other solutions might be necessary to make sure that everyone gets the same level of service from our stormwater system as the other. That's what we need to know, and that's what we deserve.
5: I appreciate that, Councillor. Thanks for the time today.
7: Always good to talk to you. Thank you for the invitation.
5: Councillor Lane Johnson joining us on the show. I've said this before. In fact, I said this July the 23rd or the 24th. I'd have to go back to my calendar to get the exact day right. But I was, banging the drum for this in the days after the flood response. We need to put pressure on our city officials. Beyond analysis of what happened July the 1st and repairing Moody Station, OC Transpo's dealing with that, I want to hear promises from city officials and people running in this fall election. For people who had sewer backup, that the system is going to be fortified. Because we've got bubbling sewers and we've got flooded basements. And we have people who are now spending tens of thousands of dollars on backflow valves and sump pumps and weeping tile and on and on and on. But they can only do so much. They cannot control the city infrastructure. They can only control what happens in their homes as homeowners. So the city has to step up and it has to do its part. Otherwise, you know, in the west end of Ottawa, you've got new communities that are being built. Like in my neighborhood, there's an entire student building that was put up. And that's fine. I'm happy to welcome people to the neighborhood, but we also need to make sure that the sewers can accommodate them and the parking and the transit, all of the other important stuff. It's not just building the building and then, you know, wiping your hands and walking away. We have to make sure that these older neighborhoods can withstand the pressure. 26 degrees out there this afternoon, feeling like 29. I guess it's not as hot as I anticipated. I thought it was pretty warm when I was walking outside earlier. Ryan. Ooh, Eric is helping to produce the show today, and Ryan is on traffic and weather. I've got it all screwed in my head now. Okay, we're good. Ryan, I thought it was hotter. I thought it was like 35.
2: That's what it felt like when I was walking to the train. I don't know. Maybe it cooled down a bit, but the sun's really shining, so.
5: It's pretty strong out there.
2: A little surprised.
5: It's nice, though. I'm liking this heat.
2: It is nice.
5: A break from the rain is a welcome change.
2: Yeah. Yes. Of course. A little bit above my threshold, Christy Cameron, but we'll survive.
5: Wait, what's your threshold again? 20?
2: 20 degrees. Yeah. Yeah. Can't go any higher. Mother Nature and I have some, bit of beef. I would say.
5: Well, in that case, you're not going to love the forecast for the next week, but maybe as we get closer to Friday, it's cooling down a little bit.
2: Yeah, Friday's looking pretty good, Christy Cameron. In the meantime, this evening, 30% chance of showers, low of 13 overnight, partly cloudy skies, mix of sun and clouds tomorrow, 40% chance of showers with a risk of thunderstorms throughout the day, a high of 25. It'll feel more like 30 with the humidity. Mix of sun and clouds Thursday, 40% chance of showers and a high of 23. And then sunny on Friday, looking like a beautiful day, a high of 21. 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Taking a look at the roads now, slow moving west on the Queensway between Bronson and Woodruff. Also slow around Moody. Eastbound side backed up between Woodruff and Parkdale. Bit of congestion around St. Laurent, 174 east, moderate to heavy between the Split and Montreal Road. Slow moving both ways on the Chaudière Air Crossing. Island Park still really backed up, leading up to the Champlain Bridge, starting from around Island Park Crescent. There are also collisions on Hunt Club at Merivale, slowing things down around there. With weather and traffic, I'm Ryan Knowles.
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5: Thousands of people have been forced to evacuate in British Columbia as more than 100 wildfires are burning across the province, and it remains under a state of emergency. There was a really gripping interview earlier today on the Vashi Capello show. She spoke with Joel Patton, who was evacuated from the Bald Range wildfire in that area. It's currently in Penticton, BC. And he was talking about what it was like Friday as they were forced to flee their home.
16: Friday was actually one of the best days I've had in a long time until about 5:25. To be fully frank with you, I got a text at 5:25 from a neighbor saying there was a fire. And again, talk about complacency. We're so used to fires in the Okanagan. You know, just, hey, we need to watch it. Tried to call my wife. She didn't answer. I actually called my dad, who's one of the counselors at Summerland, actually, one of our elected officials. He sold his house and he was living with me, you know, and in my trailer there. And I called him. I said, hey, watch the fire. And by 5:57, I looked up at the plume heading home and I said, oh no, this is not good. And I flew back to behind Summerland to our community, which is the ground zero, which is area F of the RDOS, Falder Meadow Valley. And I got home at 6:07. The fire didn't crest the ridge down into Falder at that time. Got home. My wife is packing. You know, I'm so proud of her. She stays so calm. My daughter, Chloe, who's 5, she had like 3 backpacks. She's like crying. And, you know, I said, hey, you know, honey, dad's not scared. You're not scared. You know, we're just going to go to grandma's. There's nothing to worry about. My daughter had 3. She didn't really understand, but, you know, we were able to get them in the car, but we did it really slowly, like 15, 20 minutes, you know, just to make sure. We got them in the car, and as soon as my wife left, I looked up and I said to my dad and mom, I said, we need to get out of here now. My dad went and grabbed his cargo trailer with all of his possessions in it. I was able to get my mom with their dog Wolfie. I was able to get her and my dad out to safety to get the trailer out, but get my mom out. And from there, I just went in to grab the truck, grab the trailer. Explosions are happening. You know, cars are racing down the road. We had guys in quads, side-by-sides, trucks, trailers, heavy equipment. It was a war zone. And then RCMP, search and rescue, people driving on my driveway, screaming at us. And there's just so much going on. And, you know, I'll be honest, you know, the RCMP and the first responders are doing their job. But at the point, I'm just like, guys, I can see the fire that we're going. And as time kept ticking by, the noise of the low rumbles getting bigger. And it was just out of this world. And then, by the time, you know, we had to go, basically, we had basically clothes on our back, the little things we could grab from the home. At the last minute, I was able to find our cat because earlier I couldn't. I had to tell my wife, I was like, I can't find our cat. I'm sorry. You know, I went back one more time before the cops dragged me out of my house and I got her. And then we just left and it was just... the bangs of propane tanks and cars exploding, you know, horns, or, you know, sirens. And when we left at 7:07, we got out of our valley, We come down there, there's fire trucks, there's heavy equipment, there's forest firefighters. It was just so dynamic. And then we got the evacuation alert for our area. And, you know, there's nothing you could do. No one, you know, it came so fast. It was 40 minutes. It traveled 8 kilometers. Mm-hmm. When I got home at 6:07, and it was at our neighbor's property at 6:47, and by 7:05, the flames were licking, you know, the back door of my property, and it was just out of
15: surreal. It sounds surreal.
16: It was. That is a perfect word for it.
5: A harrowing account from Joel Patton, who evacuated from the Bald Range wildfire, who is currently in Penticton, B.C. Just an explosive and very dangerous situation. We'll go straight to the news right now with Chris Holsky.
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18: Good afternoon, I'm Chris Holsky. Slight chance of showers this evening. Right now, 26 degrees. Your full forecast coming up. First, your top stories. CTV News has learned both Canadian and U.S. trade representatives are working under the aim of presenting the layout of a trade deal to U.S. President Donald Trump in the next 8 days. Canada-U.S. Trade Minister Dominic LeBlanc sat down to meet with his U.S. counterpart for the second time in less than a week today. LeBlanc staying tight-lipped when questioned by CTV's Michael Couture while leaving the hour-long session.
19: Minister, how close are we to a deal?
20: Bonjour, hello. You know we're not going to discuss those things.
19: But how confident are you the way that the conversations are going?
20: Full points for trying. You're outside in the Washington heat.
19: I know, but a lot of Canadians are wondering. A lot of Canadians are wondering how close you are.
20: We'll have something to say when the moment's right.
18: The White House has threatened to add new tariffs to a slate of Canadian goods on August 19th. An urgent plea from an organization providing backpacks and school supplies to students in need. The Caring and Sharing Exchange says it's about 2,000 short of fulfilling its wait list to registered kids. Cheryl Given is a teacher who was among volunteers filling backpacks at Carlingwood Shopping Center today.
21: There's a big expectation in the classroom, and it can be really hard to have everything that they need. So it's important that things like this are made available so that kids have access to the things that they need to be successful for a good school year.
18: The Caring and Sharing Exchange is also hosting a Stuff the Bus event at Carlingwood on August 20th. Reaction from a business within Stittsville's Carp Road Flea Market as the site prepares to shut down by the end of September. In a social media post, the flea market cited many reasons behind the permanent closure, but did not get into specifics. Dave Cesario is the co-owner of TND Video Games, which operates inside. He tells CFRA he was shocked by the news.
22: There's just a different vibe in a flea market, right? Like, there's such a huge variety of vendors. You're going to find, you know, hidden gems there. Good people, like really good people. And it's going to be sad when it's all over.
18: Cesario spoke fondly of the market's ownership and says his store is trying to set up an independent retail location soon. The flea market's pending closure comes after more than 5 decades in business. It's a new way to join the conversation. Have your say with the CFRA TalkBack button on the iHeartRadio app. Ryan Knowles is in the CTV Weather Center.
23: Thanks, Chris. Sun is shining here in the capital right now. 26 degrees, feels more like 29 with the humidity, partly cloudy this evening. Slight chance of showers, low of 13 overnight. Mix of sun and clouds tomorrow, 40% chance of showers in the afternoon with a risk of thunderstorms. High of 25, it'll feel more like 30. Mix of sun and clouds Thursday, 40% chance of showers and a high of 23. 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

0: Vale has been cleared. I am seeing a collision on Leicester Road just east of the Airport Parkway. Needing an oil change or maintenance check? Drop into Mr. Lou Plus Tires. No appointment needed before you hit the road this summer. Mr. Lou Plus Tires, celebrating 50 years. With weather and traffic, I'm Ryan Knowles.
1: 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I'm Chris Holsky. Patricia Bull wraps up the day with CTV News at 6.
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12: The desperate search for survivors continues in Colombia after a powerful 7.4 magnitude earthquake hit on Monday morning. It was absolutely devastating, and I was watching some footage from an airport in Pereira where people were just holding on to anything they could. It was just shocking to see the footage. It really speaks to how bad it was. CTV's Caitlin Wilson here in Ottawa today is talking to those in the local Colombian community and getting their reaction to the earthquake. Caitlin, what can you tell us tonight?
13: Yeah, Christy, you're right. This really is heartbreaking. Right now, we're hearing more than 200 people have died. Thousands more are missing as rescue crews sift through the rubble. And for people here, they're doing what they can. The owners of Encanto Cafe, I spoke with them earlier today. They have family in Colombia, and they say aunts, uncles, their grandmother. And because this happened early in the morning, they say their grandmother didn't even have time to grab her phone as she was running down the street to escape her house, which collapsed. They said their family lost all of their homes. They're without power, without electricity. And right now they are mobilizing to collect donations and money. They're hoping to head there on Friday to bring some of that to the people. And we do have a clip from Juanita Botero, who is the daughter of the owner of the cafe. This is what she had to say earlier.
14: At least all our family is okay. They don't have like a house anymore, but at least they are okay. But I have some friends that they cannot like find their parents or their families.
13: Of course, this comes on the heels of the earthquake in Venezuela, and the cafe had also raised donations to bring there, which they still have a bunch after they stopped accepting things like clothes. So they are looking to partner with organizations to help bring some of the donations down there. But they aren't the only ones. The Colombian Canadian community of Ottawa and Gatineau are also mobilizing to raise money right now. We spoke with the president, Marcela Martinez. This is what she had to say about that, about those efforts earlier today.
15: This is a call for all cultures living here in Canada. 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

0: And if people are looking to help or drop off donations, we have a list of what they're looking for at the Encanto Cafe on our website, along with links to those pages at ctvnewsottawa.ca.
1: Thanks so much for this, Caitlin.
0: Thank you.
1: CTV's Caitlin Wilson with that story. The time right now is 5:40.

0: Turning back to the intense rainfall and the quick tornado warning that yesterday came through Ottawa, some residents are now reporting flooding in their basements for a second time following that storm that soaked the capital. Here's the thing. It was nowhere near what we saw on July the 1st. Environment Canada said yesterday it was 23.5 millimeters of rain recorded at the Ottawa airport. Now, obviously, we know that rainfall totals can be very localized, so it depends on where you live. But still, 24 millimeters is not even close to Canada Day, when some neighborhoods like Britannia had 167 millimeters of rain in parts of the West End. 24 versus 167. Yesterday, unfortunately, though, still felt like Groundhog Day for a lot of people that lived in the West End of Ottawa. We have heard from the counselors today on this very station in College Ward, in also Knoxdale, Merivale, and also in Bay Ward. Let's start in Bay Ward with Teresa Cavanaugh. She was on our airwaves earlier today chatting with Patricia.
1: A lot of it is the pooling, but major pooling on streets, like, you know, dangerously high and scary. And there have been some flooded basements as well. So lots and lots of concern. We're all kind of PTSD right now, aren't we?
0: Councillor Teresa Cavanaugh on News Talk 580 CFRA's Ottawa at Work with Patricia Bull. She said at the time that she got 10 reports from residents about flooding in the West End. But I can tell you, living in her ward and having spoken to neighbors and also having monitored social media, it's obviously beyond that, because a lot of people found out they had cracks in their foundation. They found out that the remediation work they did was not the end of it because more water was flowing in. And I question why that is. Sure, the rainfall was intense, but it wasn't extreme or out of the ordinary. It was only 24 millimeters of rain. We're going to get that again. We might even get that again this month. Certainly, we'll get it again next year. Now, we had a number of different counselors on the show. From Knoxdale, Merivale, we had Counselor Sean Devine. And he told me, again, the same thing. The amount of rain that we got yesterday wasn't anything that was too intense, but it still affected so many people in his ward as well.
2: That was a pretty normal thunderstorm as things go. And so we do have to look at infrastructure and point to that. But the other element of this is, it's not as if all of the rainwater from Canada Day has been, you know, evaporated yet. Our ground is completely saturated with water from Canada Day and from everything that's happened since then. And so there's just, when the ground is as saturated as it is, because we have so many intense thunderstorms, there's nowhere for the water to go.
0: It has also now become the wettest summer on record in Ottawa. We have had a lot of rain. And it's going to happen again. We're going to get flooding situations again. So what do we do about it? That's been our question of the day. I'll let you know. You can call in once again, 613-521-8255. You know how I feel about it. I feel that there's a huge push on for development right now in the city of Ottawa. But we cannot do that successfully unless we have fixed the infrastructure problem, the problem underneath the roads, the sewers. We cannot keep building in old neighborhoods with sewer systems from the 50s, 60s, and 70s. We cannot continue approving developments without paying attention to this. Because people who live in Centerpoint, people who live in Qualicum, people who live in Whitehaven, and people who live in other neighborhoods that, once again, we're dealing with this, I should say also parts of Knoxdale, Merivale, know that you can clear the catch basins and you can install the sump pumps, but you can't fix the city sewers. There's only so much that you can do.
3: Hey, my question for you today is...
4: Only one question.
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0: Councillor Sean Devine was on the show. He said he knows of some residents who have now discovered damage to their foundation after the flooding on Canada Day, and that we need to have discussions on how to deal with these intense storms.
2: There's all kinds of reasons for why it's happening. To some extent, I think the thing we have to start figuring out is, at the very least, we have to reconcile the fact that every summer now, we're going to have far more intense periods of rain where it all comes at once. And how do we handle that?
0: How do we pay for it? Do we reallocate money, move money around, or do we have to have a special levy? How can we make the improvements? Stefan Keyes is here. He's been listening to me rant about this, not just today, but for a month and a half now, pretty much. What do you think?
6: Christy, it's tough, right? Because I think it's such a challenge
4: to try and wrap my head around being kicked while already down. And if my heart was breaking before, it's bleeding now for some of the homeowners that were devastated by the Canada Day floods. And now, even if it's minor and not as severe as Canada Day, to be hit with it again. And so something does need to be done. You've heard me rant, rave, maybe even get a little spicier than I typically do over this topic when it comes to the disaster relief from the province and not picking pockets of neighborhoods where it applies, because this is not a homeowner's fault. This is not a neighborhood's fault. This is just things that happen. And when we pay so much in taxes and we are in the midst of an affordability crisis, and you think about families just trying to pay the mortgage and put food on the table, get their kids ready for back to school and budget accordingly for all these things, back-to-back flooding isn't in the realm of what people typically budget for. And unless you are independently wealthy and not just, you know, the average middle class citizen, and I hate to use the term middle class, but just to give a scope of what we're describing here financially, it's tough. It's really hard to fathom maybe an individual or a couple or a family sitting around the table and making a decision of, is now the time to take out a second mortgage and then just deal with a higher monthly bill in order to get the fix done right away?
0: The sewer system in a lot of these older neighborhoods has to be upgraded now. I'll say it.
4: Mm-hmm.
0: And before you come running at me on the text board, well, we can't afford that. Well, we have to, because it's not fair to people that have bought these homes. Like, these people did not buy homes in a flood zone. They did not buy in a noted flood zone. They bought homes in a neighborhood that is older and has been built up, but has not been modernized for decades now. And we cannot continue to build up, and we cannot have intensification and student residences and condo buildings or duplexes or triplexes in these neighborhoods, because they're just going to continue to flood.
4: Yeah.
0: So you can't have both, is what I would say to the city of Ottawa. Either you leave these neighborhoods as they are, mm-hmm. with single family homes and lawns and more places for the water to go, for the water to be absorbed, which is against the city of Ottawa. We need to create more housing. I'm not against that. But when you do that, you need to make sure that the water can go somewhere. And frankly, I don't think the infrastructure is keeping up. Like, again, I'm speaking now from my perspective. Yesterday with that heavy rain, I looked out onto the street and the sewer was bubbling.
4: Right.
0: That should not be happening with 24 millimeters of rain. Something is wrong here.
4: Yeah. And for those listening and who may lack a bit of sympathy in this situation, I would like to remind them that when it comes to rainfall and the amounts of rain, sometimes the writing isn't always on the wall. Of course, there's a forecast. There could be rain. There could be significant rainfall. There could be a thunderstorm. But when it comes to the warning or the lead up, for example, when we're talking about an area like Britannia that's right next to the river, and we know that in the springtime, there are, you know, Rideau Valley Conservation Authorities or river watchers or river keepers that are monitoring these things to say, you know what, the snowpack melt matching the precipitation that we're receiving, the water levels are rising on the river, and there is a chance for it to overflow and for flooding to occur. That is not the same as an overwhelmed sewer system. That is overwhelmed.
0: Exactly.
4: And so that is an infrastructure problem.
0: Well put. What are you going to do about it? That's what I'd ask the person coming to your door. If you live in the West End, maybe you don't care if you live in the East End or somewhere else, but I hope you do.
4: Oh, I live in the East End now, but I grew up in the West End.
0: There you
4: right?
0: go.
4: So I,
0: there you go.
4: Like, sentimental attachment to the area.
0: Yeah, your older neighborhood where you grew up probably was impacted. Yeah. I don't know. If you live, what neighborhood was that again?
4: Well, I lived on Shillington.
0: Yeah.
4: Throw it out there. It's the Carlington area.
0: Yeah.
4: But you know, Westgate is now being demolished. That's gone. That's like, those are old stomping grounds for me. The Carlingwood.
0: Carlington was impacted. My friends who flooded on July the 1st.
4: There you go.
0: Flooded again last night. Okay. And they live in Carlington.
4: Oh my goodness. So, and then Carlingwood I'd frequent almost every Saturday. Carlingwood Library, that public library. That's where I had my first library card. That end of the city, that neck of the woods, so to speak, that's still home for me.
0: Thanks, Steph.
4: You're welcome.
0: 10 to 6, Ryan Knowles has time saver traffic and weather.
6: Thanks, Christy Cameron. Sun is shining out there right now. 26 degrees we're still sitting at. Feels like 29 with the humidity. Partly cloudy this evening. 30% chance of showers, low of 13 overnight. Mix of sun and clouds tomorrow. 40% chance of rain and a risk of thunderstorms throughout the day. A high of 25. It'll feel more like 30. Mix of sun and clouds Thursday. 40% chance of showers and a high of 23. Taking a look at the roads now, it is easing up on the Queensway. Westbound side backed up between Parkdale and Woodruff. Eastbound still between Maitland and Parkdale. The 174 east, just a moderate delay between the split and Montreal Road. Still heavy heading toward the Champlain Bridge on Island Park. Relatively clear around the city now. I am seeing a collision just after, on Laurier Avenue West, I should say, at Waller. 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With weather and traffic, I'm Ryan Knowles.
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0: Welcome back to the show. The Ottawa Redblacks are still on the road until the final days of this month, August, and unfortunately they are still winless on the season. It is going to take a lot for them to make the playoffs. I'll be blunt here. 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Good luck and go Red Blacks. Well, my friends, that is the end of our show tonight. Good luck to everybody calling in. Enjoy the evening. It's still 26 degrees out there, feeling closer to 30. Tomorrow looks like a pretty good weather forecast. 25 degrees, maybe a chance of showers in the afternoon, but not too bad overall. Have a great night. Thanks very much to Eric Fox for stepping in and to Mitch Kodrowski and Chris Viss, my technical producer. Have a great night.
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8: I'm Patricia Bowl. Ahead tonight, not again. Reports of flooded basements in some of the same areas hit on Canada Day following yesterday's storms, and how one man says cleaning out the local culvert has become a demanding side job.
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8: I'm Patricia Bowl. Ahead tonight, not again. Reports of flooded basements in some of the same areas hit on Canada Day following yesterday's storms, and how one man says cleaning out the local culvert has become a demanding side job.
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0: deja vu as streets fill with water on a rainy August day.
1: It really needs to be on a hinge system, something, you know, that can open itself up when it blocks instead of going backwards and into homes.
0: One man's effort to keep a nearby culvert clear all summer as dozens of basements flood just 6 weeks after the damaging Canada Day storm. As we continue to learn more about the mess at Moody Station and along the planned LRT Western Extension, we hear from the head of OC Transpo, Rick Leary's thoughts about what is in store. And while they watch and wait,
2: at this moment, every dollar is very important.
0: Colombians here mobilized to help those impacted by a devastating earthquake.
3: Good evening. Some residents are once again cleaning up dirty, wet basements in the city's West End tonight after yet another rainstorm caused flooding on streets, roads, and highways. This latest storm coming just weeks after the Canada Day floods and ramping up calls for the city to better maintain stormwater infrastructure. CTV's Austin Lee joins us now with more on this, Austin.
4: Well, Patricia, it seems any serious rainfall event is now sparking flashbacks of that Canada Day storm, and some are taking it upon themselves to clear drains and culverts while calling on the city to do more.
5: No, you're right. There's nothing going down here.
6: Monday's storm sending floodwater rushing into Ottawa streets, giving residents worrying flashbacks of the Canada Day flood.
7: There's no way for this to open. The only thing that can happen is the water goes backwards and into everybody's homes.
6: Ivan Potts saw his home flood on July 1st. He took matters into his own hands that day, clearing this culvert that was completely clogged.
8: The debris was about a foot to a foot and a half thick behind the pipe, a mixture of grass, plastics, socks, sticks, you know, you name it. It was in there, just jammed it right up.
6: The culvert is in Ottawa's Bayshore neighborhood near Scrivens Street off the Trans-Canada Trail. And since July 1st, Potts has returned several times, spending hours to prevent flooding.
8: I had let the city know that we should probably get it cleaned out or dredged out, and that never happened.
6: He was back on Monday, hard at work, clearing the culvert during the rainstorm.
9: Look at all the debris already building up from the inside.
8: It was flowing very heavily, and there was about four or five of those boards jammed right up on the back of that grill, blocking the water from coming out.
6: Councillor Lane Johnson says she's aware of dozens of reports of flooded homes in Ottawa Monday as water rushed into the street. Some councillors are now putting Ottawa's stormwater infrastructure in the spotlight.
10: Some people are just recovering, and to have to experience this over again is difficult. So the city has to look at this with the idea that we have to improve.
11: As we experience more frequent intense storms, how does the infrastructure react under those different experiences? So those are some of the questions that we're still asking, and I hope that we'll have better answers by the end of the week.
9: We need a different gate system here.
6: And as some city culverts face challenges, Potts says he has a solution.
8: So it really needs to be on a hinge system, something, you know, that can open itself up when it blocks instead of going backwards and into homes.
4: Now, we asked the city if there are any plans to upgrade culverts in problem areas like the one in Bayshore, but we did not receive a response before airtime. And also, as we saw earlier in the story, sections of Highway 417 also were submerged in water during the afternoon commute. Patricia, it was quite the rainstorm.
3: Pretty wild pictures for sure. All right, CTV's Austin Lee live for us tonight. Thank you, Austin. And the Canada Day floods also caused significant damage to the LRT West extension, which could delay the opening. Tonight, we're hearing directly from the head of OC Transpo about the extent of that damage. CTV's Leah LaRocque joins us live from the Nepean Sportsplex, where OC Transpo is holding a public information session tonight. Leah.
12: Well, Patricia, the room is pretty empty right now, but it is expected to fill. The town hall gets underway in about half an hour time, where there will certainly be a lot of questions for the boss of OC Transpo. We posed some questions to Rick Leary just moments ago, specifically about the West End damage LRT and what he is seeing and how he is feeling about it. Essentially, he wasn't sugarcoating it. He said everything that we have seen and heard and reported is pretty accurate, saying that there is significant damage damage. What I'm taking away from it is that there is no option off the table. When it comes to the rails, there is also a lot of damage, not just there, but on the ballast. That's the rock around the track that you see. There is also a lot of damage to the signaling system, to the cabling, and of course the track itself. So what they're doing right now is they're determining what needs to be repaired versus what needs to be replaced. And it's a lot of work that we'll need to do. Rick Leary says it's too premature for him to say exactly to answer any of those questions because he's working with the contractor right now. They're doing an assessment. When we asked about, well, what would this mean for the timeline, he says that that partial opening is still a possibility, and here is what he had to say.
13: There was extensive damage through the flood. And right now what I'm doing is I'm working with the contractor and we're doing an assessment. And I've been very clear to council and the transit committee that I'll be back in early 2027 with the schedule for repair and replace and when we think we can start up.
12: A big test for OC Transpo is coming in the next couple of weeks. That's when we have back to school and a lot of federal public servants returning to the office. So OC Transpo is doing a lot of changes to its service to boost it, to make it more reliable. You know, there will be more train service. Rick Leary says there will be 90 additional trips a day on line one. We also know that there's going to be more service to park and rides, more express buses from both the west and the east as well as line two, so really getting commuters where they need to go. So he says that he is confident that the system can handle it. Patricia.
3: Where they need to go on the parts of LRT that are already open and running. So it's looking a little dire for that west extension right now. What about the east extension? What are we hearing there? Is that looking good for fall, November?
12: Yeah, so let's look at the other end of the city, and we asked him about that. He said it's coming along nicely. There are vehicles out there, and testing is getting done every day. He says he likes what he sees. They're figuring out little knickknacks, is what he called it. Some of the problems in the system, figuring it out. He did say that he is hopeful by later this year there will be something. You know, that is his intent. So hopefully by the end of the year, there will be some very good news for the East Extension. So that will certainly help riders get. But again, he says that the big focus right now is getting that monitoring system on all of the trains. So that will be a big step for OC Transpo. And they're about 80%. So about 80% of the trains have that sensor on there. But the head of OC Transpo says that he is hopeful that something will be available for those East End commuters by the end of the year.
3: He has a lot on his plate. Leah, thank you very much for this and for chatting with him ahead of the meeting tonight. CTV's Leah LaRocque live for us from Nepean Sportsplex. Well, during yesterday's heavy rainfall, you likely received an alert about a possible tornado urging you to take cover immediately. It went out to tens of thousands of people across the city. But as of today, Environment Canada is making some changes to its weather warning system. CTV's Stephane Keyes is in studio with those details. Steph.
14: Patricia, the goal is to make the alerts more targeted so they don't go out to entire cities or large areas that may not be at risk. The hope is this cuts down on alert fatigue so people take the warnings more seriously.
15: Meteorologists are tracking a thunderstorm that is possibly producing a tornado.
14: An alert similar to that was broadcast on televisions across Ottawa around 5:25 yesterday evening. An emergency alert also went out to cell phones. And while there was heavy rain and hail, the tornado risk did not apply to the entire city. But with this new system, forecasters will be able to draw a perimeter around an area in a city they think is most likely to be affected and then push an alert to just phones in that area.
16: This is part of the adaptation to the new climate, right? Is you need better tools, better infrastructure to increase community resilience.
15: Meteorologists are tracking.
14: The changes will only apply to severe thunderstorm and tornado warnings. Environment Canada says the alerts will now also have more specific information, including time of arrival, which is making a big difference. Keep in mind that while the changes took effect today, Environment Canada is planning an official launch tomorrow. Patricia.
3: All right, CTV's Stephane Keyes live for us tonight. Thanks, Steph. As we take a live look now through our Centennial Glass Skycam, 26 degrees out there right now, looking pretty peaceful with the sun still shining as we take our first look at the weather. And happy to tell you, we do not have any warnings on the go in the capital. We do have the possibility of some showers this evening. Tomorrow we'll see a mix of sun and cloud, overall fairly pleasant chance of showers for you on Thursday. So it looks like this over the next 24 hours. You'll see 21 degrees at 8 o'clock, but a 30% chance of showers. Slight chance of showers as you wake up tomorrow. Fairly cool overnight. 16 at 7 a.m. will warm it up to 24 degrees by the noon hour. Again, a possibility of a thunderstorm in the forecast tomorrow. It's the one unsettled day we are seeing out there this week. Right now in the capital, it's 26, a little bit of humidity, feels slightly warmer at 29 degrees. Well, the desperate search for survivors continues in Colombia tonight after a powerful earthquake devastated parts of the country, leaving hundreds dead and missing. Here in Ottawa, members of the Colombian community are anxiously checking on loved ones while mobilizing to help those who lost everything. CTV's Caitlin Wilson joins us in studio with this. Caitlin.
17: Yeah, Patricia, Colombia's Geological Service says this was the strongest earthquake to shake the country this century. As rescue crews and loved ones comb through the rubble, those here are doing what they can to help. Chaos unfolding in the streets of western Colombia after a powerful 7.4 magnitude earthquake hit Monday morning, reducing buildings to rubble, sending people running for safety.
18: I was so scared, I started to call my mom and my uncle, and we were trying to reach, like, our family.
17: Thousands of kilometers away, for Juanita Botero, whose family owns Encanto Cafe in Manatic, the devastation hits close to home.
18: At least all our family is okay. They don't have, like, a house anymore, but at least they are okay. But I have some friends that they cannot, like, find their parents or their families.
17: Across the hardest-hit communities, rescuers are still searching through debris. More than 200 people have been killed, with thousands still missing, and roughly 1,600 buildings damaged or destroyed.
18: We are going to start collecting donations as soon as tomorrow or Thursday. We feel very bad, and we just want to wait to find, like, a way to help them.
17: This cafe was created to bring a little bit of Colombia to Ottawa. 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
19: My family, they live in Bogota. If you take a plane from Cali to Bogota, it takes 1 hour. And my family felt the earthquake.
17: The Colombian-Canadian community of Ottawa and Gatineau has launched its own fundraiser, raising money for food, shelter, and other emergency assistance.
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17: And while collecting donations is one thing, getting them to Colombia is another.
20: This is the thing that we need to send, and we need, like, a partner or with Ellen or whatever.
17: For now, they're doing what they can, knowing every donation is one small step in helping those who lost everything.
18: It's going to be a long road because our city and all the cities around are totally destroyed.
17: Encanto is looking for donations, including non-perishable food, flashlights, power banks, medical supplies, gloves, and masks. More information on how to help can be found on our website, ctvnewsottawa.ca. Patricia?
3: CTV's Caitlin Wilson live for us tonight. Thank you.
21: Still ahead, filling thousands of backpacks ahead of back to school. Why one organization says they're still looking for donations. That story coming up.
3: 27-year-old Eastern Ontario resident is facing more than a dozen charges in connection with a child exploitation investigation. Ontario Provincial Police executed a search warrant at a home in Killaloe 2 weeks ago and arrested and charged the suspect. The accused is facing 15 charges, including abduction of a person under 14, luring minors, extortion, sexual interference, and sexual assault on a person under 16. Police say they are not identifying the suspect to protect the identity of the victims. Ontario's police watchdog is investigating the circumstances surrounding the death of a person in distress in Cornwall. Officers were called to the area of Belmont Street and Montreal Road yesterday morning. Cornwall police say despite the efforts of emergency responders, the individual was pronounced dead at the scene. OPP are looking for the driver of a truck hauling a backhoe that hit a bridge on Highway 417. This happened around 6:40 yesterday morning in the eastbound lanes at Eagleson Road. Police sharing this photo of the vehicle. Anyone who witnessed the crash or who may have dash cam footage is asked to contact the OPP. Well, it appears Canada and the U.S. are closer to reaching some sort of trade deal with a goal of presenting something to President Trump before new tariffs come into effect next week. CTV's Mike Lecouture is in Washington with the latest. Mike.
1: CTV News has learned that both Canadian and American trade representatives are aiming to put the layout of a trade deal in front of U.S. President Donald Trump in the days ahead of that August 19th deadline.
2: How confident are you about getting a deal, Minister?
1: Canada-U.S. Trade Minister Dominic LeBlanc and Canada's lead trade negotiator with the U.S., Janice Charette, had a nearly one-hour meeting with U.S. Trade Representative Jamieson Greer on Tuesday. Now, it's unclear how that meeting went, but last week, industry sources with knowledge of the discussions were cautiously optimistic about the progress that was being made. Proposals are being discussed by both sides, including the removing of Canadian counter-tariffs on autos and looking at those provincial bans on American alcohol. Canadian dairy quotas are also on the table. In exchange, the U.S. would agree to lower sectoral tariffs on Canadian steel, aluminum, autos, and the lumber industry as well. Following today's meeting, Minister Dominic LeBlanc was tight-lipped about how it went. Minister, how close are we to a deal?
22: Bonjour. Hello. You know we're not going to discuss those things.
1: But how confident are you the way that the conversations are going?
22: Full points for trying. You're outside in the Washington heat in the summer.
1: I know, but a lot of Canadians are wondering. A lot of Canadians are wondering how close you are.
22: We'll have something to say when the moment's right.
1: This was the third face-to-face meeting between LeBlanc and Greer in as many weeks. While it's unclear exactly when they'll sit down together again, LeBlanc's office tells CTV News that Janice Charette is in contact with her American counterparts daily. Mike Lecouture, CTV News, Washington.
3: And stay with CTV News for continuing coverage of the trade talks in Washington. 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Well, turning now to the latest on the wildfires raging in BC, firefighters from Mexico and Costa Rica are arriving in the province to help fight the flames as officials warn residents in some of the hardest hit areas to brace for the worst, with homes and businesses destroyed. CTV's Andrew Johnson reports.
23: When Joel Patton and his family escaped their home near Summerland, flames that had traveled kilometers in just minutes were already at his back door.
24: My five-year-old Chloe, she was tears. She had like three bags on. I'm saying, hey, honey, you know, Dad's not scared. You're not scared. So we calmly got them out.
23: But it wasn't until he saw this photo the next morning the worst was confirmed. His home is gone.
24: We've lost everything in the fire.
23: 4 days later, Patton's safe in Penticton, working to collect donations for his community. The entire district of Summerland and part of Peachland to the north remain evacuated. The fire grew overnight. It's now more than 178 square kilometers. That's double the size of the town. Reduced smoke in the area actually hurt the firefight, allowing more oxygen and heat to get through.
25: Even last night, without much wind, we were seeing very challenging conditions and quite significant growth in some areas of that wildfire.
23: As the evacuation drags on, more impacts to the community become clear. Jesse Ritchie's waterfront restaurant is one of many forced to throw out spoiled food.
26: It's not food safe and it's not legal to serve.
23: They were able to get into the restaurant to salvage what they could for 1 hour yesterday. Tens of thousands of dollars in meat, seafood, and vegetables had to be tossed out.
26: Like, our staff are in tears. Just the fact that this product is now being wasted and not being consumed and utilized, and not, we're not able to donate it or do anything with it. That's one of the worst experiences I've faced in 20 years in this industry.
23: He's worried for the entire town that relies on summer tourism to get through the lean winter.
26: Unless the government is able to step in and subsidize these small businesses, there's people that aren't going to be able to survive.
23: An uphill climb for a community whose mayor says whatever happens, no one will go it alone.
27: We need to just pull together as the community we are and get through this, and we will. And we'll get through this and we'll be stronger.
23: Summerland Mayor Doug Holmes also acknowledged no one's going home anytime soon. He said plans are well underway for a staggered return, but until crews can get that fire under control, some 20,000 people will be forced to wait. Andrew Johnson, CTV News, Penticton, BC.
3: Meantime, in northern Ontario, the wildfire situation appears to be improving. Officials say there are far fewer fires burning out of control compared to earlier in the season, with dozens extinguished in the past 2 weeks. While many still remain evacuated, six communities have been allowed to return home.
0: Although we continue to see an active fire season here across Ontario, we are making steady progress with fewer fires burning out of control and more people returning to their communities.
3: Ontario recorded its largest ever wildfire this year. Well, drivers should fill up their tanks tonight if they can, with gas prices expected to jump overnight. Oil prices increased yesterday due to uncertainty in the Middle East. As a result, prices at the pump will increase about 6 cents a liter tomorrow. That will bring the average price here in Ottawa to about $1.69. Canadians for Affordable Energy President Dan McTagg says costs could rise again this week.
5: This time, it's a little different. We don't have this midweek declaration by President Trump that things are getting better. There's a deal just around the corner, or a response by Iran that maybe there might be a cessation of hostilities.
3: McTagg also says the Strategic Petroleum Reserve in the U.S. has dropped below 300 million barrels for the first time since the 80s.
6: We're getting to a point now where we really need to rally to the community to make up this shortfall that we have.
3: Well, coming up, when the cost of school supplies is too much for some families to carry, an Ottawa organization is there to help, but it needs your help too. As we take another live look through our Centennial Glass Sky Cam, nice to see some sunshine in that sky this evening. 26 degrees tonight, a little windy. We'll have your full forecast coming up.
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3: Taking a look at the roads out there on your Tuesday commute, for the most part, things are moving well, certainly better than last night in terms of nice dry conditions on the road tonight, but are seeing some slowdowns in some of the usual spots, Woodruff westbound and on Parkdale heading east. Well, it's early August, but a number of families are getting the jump on back-to-school shopping. However, for some, the added cost is just too much, and one organization is issuing an urgent plea to the community tonight to help students in need have a successful start to the new year. Here's CTV's Katie Griffin.
36: Azalea Kim is making sure to include all the essentials.
37: Pencils, a pencil case, and erasers and highlighters and coloring pencils.
36: She's here with her family and dozens of volunteers filling thousands of backpacks for students in need.
37: Because some kids don't have enough money to buy their bags.
38: There's a big expectation in the classroom, and it can be really hard to have everything that they need. So it's important that
1: things like this are made available so that kids have access to the things that they need to be successful for a good school year.
36: The backpacks are distributed by the Caring and Sharing Exchange. Just like the cost of living, demand has increased. About 2,000 kids are still on their waiting list.
6: And we're getting to a point now where we really need to rally to the community to make up this shortfall that we have.
36: A recent survey by the Retail Council of Canada finds the average Canadian household will spend $600 to $750 per child, including electronics, on back-to-school shopping.
2: Toys and some school stuff.
36: This family looking for bargains.
2: Prices are going so, it's very expensive now. That's why I'm looking for the prices that they could be affordable for my family.
37: For art supplies, and I'm looking for, new clothes for school and things like that.
36: The Caring and Sharing Exchange says a $60 donation provides one student with a backpack and grade-appropriate supplies.
6: Donor dollars can be stretched quite a bit more than in-kind donations, so anybody who's in a capacity to give would urge you to go to caringandsharing.ca to make a financial donation.
36: Katie Griffin, CTV News.
3: Well, after yesterday's stormy weather, the sunshine has returned to Ottawa. Yes, a beautiful day over at Britannia Beach today. Many families taking advantage of those warm temperatures, maybe a little picnic action happening. Gorgeous. A lot different from yesterday as we take a full look at your weather forecast. So this is what the satellite radar picture looks like. We do have a slight chance of some showers this evening, a possibility of showers, maybe a thunderstorm again in the forecast for you for tomorrow before things settle out from there. A lot of people hoping they will not see any more stormy weather over the next little bit. As we take a look at your cross-Canada picture, this is how things shape up in the east. 20 degrees in St. John's today, Charlottetown. Same temperature, 22, and a bit of a mixed bag in Halifax for you, a touch warmer in Fredericton. As we move into Quebec, Quebec City seeing 21 degrees down to the south of us in Toronto and Windsor, warmer than here in Ottawa. 28 degrees with a mix of sun and cloud in Toronto, Windsor seeing 26 with some thunderstorm activity happening there today as well. Out west, Winnipeg, 23 degrees, slightly cooler in Regina. In Alberta, temperatures in the high teens today, a mix of sun and cloud and some stormy weather in both of those spots as well. Vancouver getting the beautiful sunshine and 22 degrees, decent temperatures up north today as well. Here in this region overnight, we're going to see some delightful sleeping weather tonight. Temperatures in the low teens, pretty good. Slight chance of showers, but for the most part, some cloudy skies overnight. Clear skies along the seaway for you. Gatineau 14 with that overcast condition. Petawawa the same. 13 in Kempville, 15 to the east in Montreal, a little cooler in Mont-Tremblant. So taking a look at your Wednesday midweek, we are in the mid-20s here in Ottawa, 25 degrees. We will see, for the most part, a mix of sun and cloud. We may see some showers again tomorrow. There is a possibility of conditions developing to create a thunderstorm as well, so you'll have to watch for that again one more day with that type of situation. For the most part, around our region, we're looking at 25 or just slightly above 26 in Kempville, 26 in Montreal, slightly below to the north of us, 22 in Maniwaki, Mont-Tremblant, 23 degrees in Petawawa tomorrow. 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Here's how it looks. 25 degrees tomorrow. Again, that chance of showers, maybe a thunderstorm. On Thursday, we do have the possibility of some showers. We do not have any thunderstorms in the forecast right now. That is a good thing. Friday, 21 in the sunshine, so a slightly cooler day, but not much in the way of cloud cover. 25 on Saturday. And right now, Sunday is looking cloudy and cool. 22 degrees.
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0: Promising new data on vehicle thefts in Canada. A report shows they are down across the country compared to last year. CTV's John Musselman has the details.
1: Despite the improving numbers, experts suggest a vehicle is stolen in this country every 10 minutes.
2: I keep hearing more and more occurrences, so I feel like it's getting more prevalent.
1: It may seem like it, but new numbers tell a different story. A report from a nonprofit anti-fraud group says vehicle thefts are down. Here's a look at the numbers. Auto thefts in Canada, 10% lower than 2025. In the first half of 2025, 23,000 vehicles were stolen. In the first half of 2026, that's down to 20,759.
3: Even though we're seeing a decline, we still have a lot of vehicles being stolen. Interpol still calls us a stolen vehicle nation, where vehicles are being stolen and exported to other nations.
1: Still, the drop in auto thefts is a result of several factors, including governments at all levels working together with law enforcement and greater public awareness about the risks.
4: Yeah, it is. It's concerning. I got a device in here that's helps me, you know, camera front and back.
5: I'm very diligent about putting my car in the garage or making sure I lock the car. But other than that, I don't know what else you can do.
6: My view, it has decreased a bit in this area, at least.
1: Experts say a drop in thefts is a good sign, but luxury vehicles are still being targeted, and the GTA remains a problem.
3: High population of Ontario, the high number of targeted vehicles that the organized crime groups really want, and their proximity to the Port of Montreal and the eastern ports.
1: But experts say tightening at the ports has shifted the stolen vehicles towards traditional chop shops. Parts are packaged and sold domestically and internationally. John Musselman, CTV News.
0: Now, some other stories you need to know right now. A popular local flea market is closing its doors after more than 50 years in business. Stittsville's Carp Road Flea Market will close this fall. In a post on Facebook, the owners say it's closing for several reasons. The property has been sold. Indoor vendors will be on site every Sunday until the end of September, while the outdoor market will remain open until the end of October. People lining up to be the first ones to dine at Ottawa's only Olive Garden location. The restaurant officially opening at 11 a.m. today on Kirkwood Avenue in the Hampton Park Plaza. For now, the restaurant is not accepting reservations and is only welcoming guests on a first-come, first-served basis. Well, the historic water tower in Smiths Falls will be demolished. Councillors approving the move yesterday, along with up to $400,000 for the demolition and decommissioning work. The water tower, which was built in 1924, is no longer in use. Elections Canada estimates federal by-elections this year will cost taxpayers more than $24 million. There have already been three by-elections to replace departing members of Parliament. Three more are scheduled for this month, and several others will have to be called in the near future. The average cost of a by-election is $2 million, but it typically

0: Way farther than the eyes can see.
1: I see it. It's right there.
0: What? 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
13: One of the most important things you can do to keep your vehicle running smoothly is to do regular oil changes. But while some people try to do it themselves, that can be risky. Here's CTV's Pat Foran.
14: I've been around vehicles and engines and stuff pretty well my whole life.
15: Shanna Desjardins of Sudbury says she's been doing oil changes on her own vehicles for years.
14: For me to just be able to have everything at home and do it when it's convenient for me.
15: 2 years ago, she leased a 2024 Subaru Outback. She was doing oil changes and keeping records. But in January, at 71,000 kilometers, something went wrong.
14: I was almost home and a little red light came on, which I'd never seen before, but it was an oil light.
15: The light went out, so the next day she continued to drive it.
14: On my way back into town, the light came on again, and that's where I ultimately had it towed because there was obviously a bigger issue.
15: Desjardins was told there was sludge in the engine and other major problems. She was asked to provide proof of oil changes and said she did them herself. That's when she was told repairs would not be covered under warranty.
14: The only reason why they're denying it is because I did my own oil changes.
15: We reached out to Subaru Canada and a spokesperson said owner completed maintenance must follow the maintenance schedule. A record of all services must be supported with documentation, including receipts to ensure warranty coverage can be determined appropriately. If you're handy and have an older car, you may want to do your own oil changes. But if you have a newer vehicle still under warranty, you should return to the dealer or at least an auto shop or lube shop that can give you a paper trail with receipts.
16: When you do the oil change yourself, the risk is too high. I wouldn't do it.
15: CarHelp Canada says a dealer will keep detailed records and use the correct oil and filters. The group says as repairs get more expensive,

0: expensive, changing oil yourself may not be worth it.
1: You might think you're saving $100, $150. It might cost you thousands of dollars afterward.
2: It doesn't sit well with me.
0: Subaru said their investigation is continuing. Desjardins continues to make lease payments and pay insurance on a car she can't drive. Pat Foran, CTV News.
3: The new kingpin could soon rule the international cannabis trade as Curaleaf sets its sights on a Canadian company. Tonight we're hearing reaction from that company. BNN Bloomberg's Lindsay Biscaya has more.
4: Aurora Cannabis is in the crosshairs of U.S. giant Curaleaf, which is intending to launch an unsolicited takeover bid. The $4 per share offer was going straight to investors after reports that Aurora's board refused to engage in private talks. In a statement this afternoon, though, Aurora says, contrary to the reports, its lead director corresponded with Curaleaf CEO as recently as last month. Aurora says it does plan to form a special committee of independent directors to consider the proposal. The offer comes as Aurora grapples with mounting headwinds, particularly in its Canadian medical and consumer cannabis segment. At one point today, shares of Aurora shot up more than 20%. And here are the closing numbers for the day. The Canadian dollar is up to 71.82. West Texas Intermediate also finished the day higher, up to 83.20 a barrel. Western Canadian Select is up to 65.81. And it was yet another record high for the TSX today, closing at 36,475 points. Those are your business headlines. I'm Lindsay Biscaya.
5: It's better if you go to the cinema because there's so many people. They're like, you can feel the emotions through the, you know, other audience.
3: Well, is it lights, camera, action, or are the credits rolling on the movie theater industry? Some big budget summer hits reigniting the debate in Hollywood.
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0: There's new guidance on administering childhood vaccines in the United States, driven by President Trump and Robert F. Kennedy Jr. Medical experts on both sides of the border say the move will likely lead to fewer full immunizations and more hospitalizations. Here's CTV's health reporter, Pauline Chan.
1: Calling it the gold standard of childhood immunizations, Trump signed an executive order to reduce the number of shots children in the U.S. receive.
2: A vaccination thing looks like the size of a bottle of soda poured into a little child's body.
1: Medical experts say this is one of the inaccuracies in Trump's comments.
3: We don't have good medical evidence for a lot of the changes that were suggested in the U.S. document.
1: Trump calls for RSV protection to be given only to high-risk babies, but
3: we know that most of the hospitalizations are in healthy infants, not in high-risk infants.
1: Similarly, Dr. Vivian Brown says meningitis occurs more in healthy teens, not high-risk groups. In addition, Trump wants to split the measles, mumps, and rubella vaccine, given in one shot now in Canada and the U.S.
2: For example, at 1 year, you should have five separate visits for vaccines rather than getting them all in the same day.
3: Previous research is that parents are unlikely to finish vaccine programs when they have to come back over and over again.
1: Doctors say there's no medical benefit to splitting the vaccine. And while money may be saved with fewer shots given, Brown says fewer vaccinations will lead to more hospitalizations down the road.
4: This doesn't have the force of law. What he's basically doing is saying to the state should look into this and try and implement this, but I think states will ignore this.
1: But the U.S. position will affect Canadians, and not just by increasing questions and confusion about vaccines.
5: If you have that amount of mixing of populations where one group is systematically less vaccinated and protected, they become a vector brain disease into Canada. I think this is a further strong argument for strengthening vaccine capacity and use in Canada, because that's how you protect against this.
1: And if Canadians have vaccine questions, Dr. Brown says talk to your healthcare provider. Pauline Chan, CTV News.
0: Canada's largest theater company, Cineplex, is reporting its highest second quarter revenue in history with nearly 13 million moviegoers, and that's providing hope for the future of the movie industry. CTV's Heather Wright reports.
6: I'm Spider-Man.
7: Summer blockbusters are shattering records. Spider-Man broke the North American record for an opening weekend, bringing in $360 million U.S. at the box office. While Christopher Nolan's epic The Odyssey has officially become the highest-grossing IMAX release of all time. The two films giving a boost to movie theaters.
8: It's better if you go to the cinema, because there's so many people there, like, you can feel the emotions through the, you know, other audience as well.
7: The North American box office has officially topped $4 billion this summer, according to analytics company Rentrak. The summer season is crucial for theaters, typically representing about 40% of the annual box office.
9: What is it about the big blockbusters that makes you want to see them in the theater?
10: I don't really know. It's just like more exciting.
11: This is just the second time post-COVID-19 pandemic that North American summer box office numbers have hit the $4 billion mark. It's a benchmark that was routinely hit pre-pandemic.
7: And the hope for theaters is that this is not just a blip, but rather a sustained return to seeing movies on big screens, devoid of the distractions that come with watching from home.
12: I think that we are going to see people going back to theaters. I think that it, in some way, may depend on what movies get released. But there's all these like little ones coming out of left field that are really grabbing people's attention.
11: And with a few weeks still to go until the Labor Day long weekend closes out the summer movie season, insiders say it's quite likely that this summer is the most profitable one for the movie industry since 2019.
13: Heather Wright, CTV News.
14: I've been dreaming about it for over 20 years. So, it's an incredible feeling.
0: Coming up, more on a major win for an Ottawa pro golfer who is now bound for the PGA Tour. And taking another live look through our Centennial Glass Skycam, 26 degrees in the capital. Feels a touch warmer than that. It's going to cool off nicely overnight with some cloudy periods. A fairly good looking day on the way tomorrow. A few showers, maybe a thunderstorm later in the day.
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2: Here's what's on CTV tonight. E-Talk, 3 episodes of The Big Bang Theory. At 9, The Amazing Race Canada. That's when I'll be sitting down on my couch. Children Ruin Everything at 10, another episode at 10:30. Here's a recap of the top stories we are following right now.
3: And there was about 4 or 5 of those boards jammed right up on the back of that grill, blocking the water from coming out.
2: More flooded basements after yet another intense summer storm, with some raising questions about the city's stormwater infrastructure.
4: I've made it very clear to council and the transit committee that I'll be back in early 2027 with the schedule for repair and replace and when we think we can start up.
2: The head of OC Transpo weighing in for the first time on the extent of the flood damage to the LRT West extension, saying it's still too early to know if the opening will have to be delayed. Those here in Ottawa trying to get in contact with loved ones in Colombia one day after a powerful earthquake left hundreds dead and missing. One final look at the forecast now. Pretty good day here in Ottawa coming to a close. We will see some cloudy skies tonight, maybe a shower. You wake up to the possibility of showers tomorrow as well. Not much of a wind. 16 degrees to start your day on our way to a high of 25 degrees. Could see a thunderstorm possibly tomorrow. Again, a chance of showers for you on Thursday and on Friday. Sunny, a little cooler, 21 degrees. The weekend looking pretty good, 25 and sunny on Saturday. 22 degrees and mostly overcast on Sunday. Well, time now to check in to see what our news team will be working on tonight. Stephane Keys is here again at 11:30.
5: I will be, Patricia. Thank you. Tonight we'll get local reaction about the new approach to the weather alert system. In case you missed the top of the newscast, this is a more targeted approach to ensure Canadians take these alerts more seriously. Even just yesterday, most of Ottawa received one warning them that the weather conditions could possibly produce a tornado. Now, with the launch of the new system, instead of the entire city getting the alert, a certain mobile coverage area will. Again, the hope is that those receiving it won't treat Environment Canada like the boy who cried wolf. Get the news anytime, anywhere at ctvnewsottawa.ca and join us tonight for more reaction on that and other stories for CTV News at 11:30. Patricia.
2: All right, so on my couch at 9 for Amazing Race Canada.
5: Correct.
2: On my couch again at 11:30 to get your recap of the day.
5: In fact, you don't even have to leave the couch if you don't want to.
2: Yeah, that could definitely happen. All right, and finally for us tonight, an Ottawa golfer is heading to the PGA Tour. This is big. After winning Canada's national championship for the second year in a row.
6: To put my name as the only back-to-back winner of the Canadian PGA Championship with George Knutson, who's just a Canadian golf legend. Yeah, incredible.
2: You had this full story at 5, mm-hmm. Steph, 29-year-old Craig Stefarik, now qualifying for next year's RBC Canadian Open on the PGA Tour after winning the Canadian PGA Championship last week in Cranbrook, BC. He is the only Indigenous golfer to ever win the title. And last week's victory was even more meaningful given the course in Cranbrook, located on a former residential school site.
5: Yeah.
2: All kinds of meaning there for him. In the offseason, Stefarik also teaches at the Bunker on Bank Street right here in the Glebe. He was definitely a solid profile on Simply Ottawa tonight at 5 o'clock.
5: No, definitely. And he had a beautiful message to other Indigenous youth saying we have to acknowledge our history, but also look to the future and keep your head up and be proud of your heritage. So it was a very beautiful message. And congrats to him. What an achievement.
2: Keep your head up. Always a good message in golf as well.
5: Yeah, yes.
2: We're going to talk to him a little bit on radio tomorrow. Look forward to that on News Talk 580 CFRA. But yes, indeed, congratulations. I hope everyone has a wonderful evening. We'll see you back here tomorrow.
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10: Good evening, I'm Ryan Knowles. Mostly clear out there, 26 degrees, feels like 28. Your full forecast is coming up. First, your top stories. Well, calls are ramping up for the city to better maintain stormwater infrastructure after dozens of residents in the West End experienced more flooding during yesterday's burst of heavy rain. CTV's Austin Lee has more.
11: Ivan Potts saw his home flood on July 1st.
9: He took matters into his own hands that day, clearing this culvert in Ottawa's Bayshore neighborhood that was completely clogged.
3: Debris was about a foot to a foot and a half thick behind the pipe.
9: Potts has returned several times, spending hours to prevent flooding.
3: I had let the city know that we should probably get it cleaned out or dredged out. That never happened.
9: He was back on Monday, hard at work, clearing the culvert during the rainstorm.
11: Look at all the debris already building up from the inside. We need a different gate system here.
9: Potts says he has a solution.
3: So it really needs to be on a hinge system, something, you know, that can open itself up when it blocks instead of going backwards and into homes.
10: In July, city officials said they were looking into doing a comprehensive review at the performance of the sewer system and identify opportunities for improvement. Meantime, Canadian and American officials are reportedly set to present a layout of a trade deal in front of U.S. President Donald Trump in the coming days. It comes with nearly a week to go before new 50% tariffs are slated to be added to a range of Canadian goods. CTV's Mike Locouture has more.
12: Canada-U.S. Trade Minister Dominic LeBlanc and Canada's lead trade negotiator with the U.S., Janice Charette, had a nearly one-hour meeting with U.S. Trade Representative Jamieson Greer on Tuesday. Now, it's unclear how that meeting went. But last week, industry sources with knowledge of the discussions were cautiously optimistic about the progress that was being made. Proposals are being discussed by both sides, including the removing of Canadian counter-tariffs on autos and looking at those provincial bans on American alcohol. Canadian dairy quotas are also on the table. In exchange, the U.S. would agree to lower sectoral tariffs on Canadian steel, aluminum, autos, and the lumber industry as well. Mike Locouture, CTV News, Washington.
10: In other news, an urgent plea from an organization providing backpacks and school supplies to students in need. The Caring and Sharing Exchange says it's about 2,000 short of fulfilling its waitlist of registered kids. Cheryl Given is a teacher who was among volunteers filling backpacks at Carlingwood Shopping Center today.
13: There's a big expectation in the classroom, and it can be really hard to have everything that they need. So it's important that things like this are made available so that kids have access to the things that they need to be successful for a good school year.
10: The Caring and Sharing Exchange is also hosting a Stuff the Bus event at Carlingwood on August 20th. And Ottawa drivers might want to fill up their tanks tonight as gas prices are expected to rise tomorrow. Canadians for Affordable Energy President Dan McTagg predicting a 6-cent increase in the capital and across the province. This would bring the average price per liter to just under $1.70. Diesel is also expected to jump 12 cents tomorrow. It's a new way to join the conversation. Have your say with the CFRA Talkback button on the iHeartRadio app. From the CTV Weather Center, partly cloudy overnight. Temperatures dropping down to a low of 13 degrees. Mix of sun and clouds tomorrow. 40% chance of showers and a risk of thunderstorms throughout the day. A high of 25, feeling like 30. Mix of sun and clouds on Thursday. 40% chance of showers and a high of 23. That is the latest from the CTV Newsroom. I'm Ryan Knowles. 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
1: It's Good News Tuesday. Welcome to the show from the nation's capital all across Canada here for you. I'm Shane Hewitt in Ottawa. Ryan O'Donnell is in Calgary and David Hunter is in downtown Toronto. For another edition, Shane Hewitt and the Night Shift. Season 3 is upon us. It's hard to believe that that's the case. But here we are, and it's kind of fun digging into it. Good News Tuesday today. What is the point of Good News Tuesday? Well, sometimes we feel like we're surrounded by all kinds of bad news. And why not celebrate? Try to work a little harder to try to find the silver lining, if you will, on some of the things going on. That doesn't mean we don't talk about hard things or big things or important things. We just try. Sometimes we succeed, sometimes we do not, to find the silver lining in some of these conversations. So if you have any good news you would like to share, no matter how big or how small, 71010 is the text line. And it doesn't matter what city you're in, you can text it in. And it'll come to us. So even if you normally text in Montreal and I'm in Ottawa, we get the text messages from everybody. So we get to see them all. So it's cool. So it will come to us. You can also use that microphone button. It's a talkback feature on the iHeart app. Good news makes good news, babies. The more good news we hear, the more good news we tend to find. Ryan O'Donnell, you're up first. Good News Tuesday. Share the good, my man.
2: Good news. I actually have some just like a nice, wholesome, small business good news story today. Hmm. I have a skateboard that I really want to get displayed in my new apartment. And skateboards are kind of weird to hang up. You know, they've got like some interesting, you can get hooks for them, but they usually require lots of like screws and drills. Like it kind of makes a mess of your wall from everything I was reading online. And I live down the block from a skate shop, a very popular one in Calgary. And so I walked in fully expecting to go buy one of these like big hooks. And the guy working there, he's like, how many boards are you hanging up? Just one. He goes, okay, I'll be right back. I'll get something for you. And he just leaves the store. Okay. What are you doing? He comes back in with a nail and these like plastic zip ties. And he goes, take this, take that, loop it through here, put that in your wall. You're done. I'm like, okay. What do I owe you? He's like, nothing. Just take it and go. Like, you're good, man. Like, so he showed me how to hang it up. I'm assuming he grabbed this literally out of like the toolbox of his car down the block and just passed it to me. And I was just so grateful that I wanted to buy something, but I didn't, cause I didn't really need anything other than that. But it was just such a nice encounter that really, really made my day, honestly.
1: I think that's beautiful. Good news. David, do you as badly as I do want to see a video of Ryan O'Donnell in his skate park? Cause I feel like I do.
3: I think I would be even worse though. I have seen, however, like mounted skateboards on the wall also doubling as bookshelves, which I think is kind of a cool idea. That's neat.
2: Yeah, but there's a lot you can do with the boards. I want to just be clear here. Laura, my fiance, is the skateboarder. I'm the one who just wears the skateboarding clothes. I'm the poser. Laura's legit. I just wanted to set the record straight there.
1: The poser. Yeah. That's a word I haven't heard in a long time.
2: Right? Still right. Alive and well.
1: I think that's a nice business story. That is good news. Awesome stuff. David Hunter, downtown Toronto. Good News Tuesday.
3: Good news. If you're a Torontonian, you might know about Cops Records on Queen Street. And today coming into the show, I was a little bit early, had a little bit of free time, so I browsed the $1 records bin and I picked out a couple of really interesting looking records, from the bottom of the barrel. There was one that had absolutely no label and it's apparently it was a recording of a worship session from a church in 1968. So I want to hear what these people, these silent generationers sound like. For a dollar, I mean, come on, you can't go wrong.
1: Can't go wrong. Deals also a part of my good news for Good News Tuesday, I have to tell you. So I do like to shop the auctions and I do like to find some of the things and a couple of things happened to me. I accidentally bought too many pillows. Brian's Auntie Nick actually needed some pillows.
2: I am aware. I was informed of, she actually still doesn't know how many pillows you're sending her, by the way.
1: Four. She's got four. She needed
2: She's
1: four.
2: She's very excited about
1: okay.
2: four.
1: Okay. Which is Ryan's dad's sister.
2: Yeah.
1: And, so that just worked out by accident, which was cool. to be able to do that. And then there was another auction, small town auction, that I got these lamps. And so when you read something online, you know, you kind of see it. You see the pictures and you're like, oh yeah, that's cool. I think that's going to be great. And then you read it and you kind of gloss over some details, right? Because by this point you're already sold. And there was two sets of lamps. And I don't even, is it like a cherub? Is that how you say it? Like, you know, like the little chubby baby?
2: Yeah, cherub.
1: And so there was these lamps, and I'm on my flight. I'm flying, and this is technology. Like, I'm flying Porter. They've got great Wi-Fi on their flights. And I'm on an auction shop shopping on my flight. And there's these two lamps, and this lady's sitting next to me, and she's watching her show. She's like expert flyer. She's the one that shows up and takes her iPad, and she's got it all set so it fits perfectly in the seat back so it hangs. And she's got her little neck pillow and her shawl to keep her warm and her iPod super duper pro big $800 headphones. Like, she is organized watching her shows. I was like, excuse me. Do you think it's weird to buy lamps that have fat babies on them? She's like, oh, yeah, that's weird. And then I zoomed in and she was like, oh, but that's kind of cute. So I tried to buy these lamps and I put a couple of bids on them. I'm like, I don't know, maybe get them for a few bucks, right? And then they skyrocketed to like $80 for the pair. And I was like, oh, that's beyond me, especially for chubby babies. Like, I was buying it for the gaudy awkwardness of the, hey, look at my chubby baby lamps. I wasn't really buying it for, this is amazing and perfect for my house. See, that's the mistake though, because there was another set of lamps. And the other set of lamps I didn't pay much attention to because they were pretty, but they didn't have chubby babies on them. I got the set of lamps for $4. They're 50 inches tall.
2: What are you lighting up? Like a small field? Like,
1: no, but they're so big. And the lampshades are the ugliest. The lamps themselves are fantastic. The lampshades are the ugliest things. I have no idea what I'm going to do now. Now I have these 50 inch tall lamps in my living room that I have no idea. Like, where do you even buy lampshades? I've never been lampshade shopping. The good news is I got a steal on lamps. Probably also good news, somebody outbid me on the chubby baby lamps, because that might have been a mistake too.
2: The cherub.
1: But I love it. I mean, it's a deal. We talk about thrifting and getting the deals. I bought a chair from a nice couple in Rideau Lakes. They listened to the show, actually. Found out when I got there. Yeah. Steal of a deal on the chair. Great price. Amazing condition. Found exactly the same chair to match with it. In Carlton Place. Not quite as much steal of a deal, but like, just good luck, man. I think it's more thrifting, the more you do. This is Good News Tuesday. Share your good news, no matter how big or how small or how many chubby babies are in it. 71010. Feel free. We will pass it on. Okay. Text it. And coming up tonight on the show, I think there's a couple of really cool conversations that we're going to talk about. The first things first, let's grab that new clip, David, that you got for me.
4: Hello. I'm Dr. Sheldon Cooper.
5: And I'm Dr. Amy Farrah Fowler.
4: And welcome to the first on-location episode of Dr. Sheldon Cooper and Dr. Amy Farrah Fowler present Dr. Sheldon Cooper's Fun with Flags.
1: Now, if you're a fan of Big Bang Theory, Fun with Flags was a great part of the show. Do you know what you're supposed to do with a Canadian flag when it's tattered and worn and it's time for it to go away?
2: No. And I love flags.
1: There is a protocol, a couple of them, that you need to follow. And if I said to you, burn it, might be one of the ways. Would you believe me?
2: No, I would not.
1: We will find out tonight with an expert, and they have a program where you can send in your flags so they can be taken care of the proper way. That's in a couple of hours. Stick around for that one. Plus, we are going on a trip to the Canadian War Museum tonight because they have an amazing new display that I walked through. That and more coming up for Good News Tuesday.
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0: best deal we can and raise the stars and stripes. Because if our point of resistance is we cannot dare do anything as dangerous as risking liberals holding beaches East York, Canada's done.
1: Well, I mean, the desire to not lose the majority seems to be driving all the decisions, right? So there's a couple of headlines that have come out recently, Matt, to your point. And Pierre Poilievre had one on CBC that was basically no more caving. And on the other side of it, you have Mark Carney saying that it was time to get tougher, right? It's like, well, wait a second, time to get tougher? Like, shouldn't we have been tough all along? But at the same time, I think the public perception is, well, what kind of toughness is happening? It seems to be that we roll over on all kinds of things. There's conversation about the booze and the dairy and all the things. And then you have, there's evidence that maybe things are tough because you have Trump saying that the Canadian government's nasty.
0: Mm-hmm.
1: And so, like, I don't know who to believe anymore. And I know that the evidence seems to point to the fact that we're saying, like, you have a prime minister that's saying elbows up and campaign on elbows up. He's saying it's time to get tough, but there hasn't been any evidence of that. They must have been tough a little bit because the American government's kind of saying, well, here's more punishment then. And we get scolded and we get the wooden spoon for being bad kids up north.
0: Yeah.
1: Right? But I don't know, like, it doesn't seem very tough. Maybe it's as tough as we can be, but maybe it just needs to be expanded. And I think that Canadians are looking at this generally going, well, wait a second, how do we get tougher? Why do we need to get tougher?
0: Yeah.
1: Shouldn't we have been tough from the beginning?
0: I made a positive case for Mark Carney a couple weeks ago to my colleague Jen Gerson, where I said, one of the things I'm open to entertaining, and I'm not sold on this, but I'm open to the idea, is that Mark Carney has concluded that diplomatically, militarily, and economically, especially economically, Canada is going to need years to rebuild some of the strength it has wasted over the last generation or two. And that Carney sees his job as basically ragging the puck and keeping the country alive long enough for those long-term projects to pay off. That's a possible explanation for a lot of what we're seeing right now. And if it's the case, I'm actually sympathetic to it. But I also think that I see signs that this government, a government that is not prepared to risk losing Beaches East York, is not a government that is prepared to take on the full power and might of the United States. And
1: self-preservation over what's best for Canada. And this goes back to the same conversation we've had a bunch of times in the past, Matt, is that these guys and gals are protecting their party status more than they're protecting Canadians, and so goes the political game.
0: One of the problems the Liberals long run into, and it's been said openly before, including by many Liberals, that the Liberal Party's political kryptonite is arrogance. Mm. And one of the problems the Liberals have a habit of making is that they confuse liberal interest with the national interest.
1: Right.
0: And they're not able to see the distinction between those things. For the Liberal Party, holding Beaches East York would be a big deal. For 41 million Canadians, no one gives a flying F. Mm-hmm. It doesn't actually matter that much. And it's really up to the Prime Minister to decide what his job is and what the priority is. I have had a lot of patience for Mark Carney, and I've even had, in the last 6 months, some optimism on some of the things he's doing. But boy, he's got to figure out what we're doing here. Because if we're not actually going to fight, we need to surrender when we can still sell fight.
1: Matt Gurney, readtheline.ca. Mr. Sunshine, thank you.
0: Thank you.
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